0: Horn Jr. let that one slip through his mitts. There is a flag down on the play, so let's wait and see what this is all about. 2:43 remaining in the first half. Parkview has the ball down 14-3.
1: I got to tell you,
0: Snellville.
1: I'm sorry, I was going to say, Braylon Cave coming in looking confident for a guy who hasn't done much.
0: Personal foul on Brookwood, roughing the passer. Holy smokes.
1: I thought it might have been something in the backfield of that nature, but part of me refused to believe there's going to be two illegal hits on a quarterback out of three plays, but that's exactly what it was.
0: And so the Panthers watch the football moved all the way up to the 27-yard line of Brookwood. It looks like Hart's back into the ballgame here, Doug.
1: Wow.
0: And he sure is. He'll hand the ball off to Cave, who'll look and fire. How about that? He's over the 11, over the 15. Horn makes the catch. 11 makes the catch over the 14. He spun down at the 14-yard line. Hart checked in, gave it off to Cave, and Cave ended up throwing it just the same.
1: Let's just tip the hat to the creativity and taking advantage of the situation of Clack, who, as soon as Hart was cleared, put both quarterbacks on the field and tied Brookwood's defense up in knots as they got the ball to Cave, and then Cave got the ball downfield.
0: Orlando Brown may have saved a touchdown there. His 35th tackle of the year. He has two for loss and an interception. Clock going to hit 2:15 during this play. Hart stays in the ballgame. Hands off to Mullins. Mullins powering his way up the middle of the offense, that is. Off the right hash mark. He's all the way down inside the 5-yard line to move the chains and put the Packers on the Panthers, I beg your pardon, on first and goal. 2:08 of the first half.
1: Number 90, Giannis Richardson, defensive lineman, makes the tackle, but not after he went for a ride of about 4 or 5 yards.
0: Good thing we got Giannis's number right at pregame.
1: I mean, let's a big thank you to the staff here in the Brookwood press box for tipping us off on that one.
0: Adam Clack gonna let this clock run. Still 15 on the play clock, matched up at 1:45 now of the game clock. By the way, they're standing around. I wonder if we're going to see a timeout once this winds down.
1: Oh, maybe. I'm still just so impressed by that play with Hart comes back out on the field, and they keep Cave out there and ran that little quarterback option pass downfield. Man, that was really inventive and really timely. How do you put that together so quickly?
0: Now, we talked about this rivalry on the last dead ball that we had. Parkview's going to call a timeout here with 1.5 remaining, 90 seconds from the halftime break, down by a point. We talked about the 45th all-time meeting, some of the history between these two teams. The most famous matchup in this rivalry's history took place back in 2003 after Brookwood had, well, actually 2002 and then 2003. Brookwood had their sights set on a 45-game winning streak and a third straight state championship in 2002. They won that state title game over Brookwood by 20-plus points, about 6 miles from here over at the Big Orange Jungle in Carl Bostick. But the very next year, remember, Brookwood and Parkview were not in the sub-region together. They were in the same region together, but not the sub-region. They still played together each year out of sub-region. At the beginning of the very next season, they brought that 45-game winning streak into this building, and Brookwood came out with the win.
1: And if I'm not mistaken, they were one or two short of the record for the state.
0: That was the state record.
1: Was it?
0: Yeah.
1: Buford came along and broke it later, I suppose.
0: That's exactly right. Yep. All right, so Hart's in a shotgun set. He's got Mullins off to his left. Got a sniffer back on left as well, and a wide receiver goes in motion. That's Horn. Mullins will get the handoff. He'll try to jump over the defenders in the middle. All that does is slow him down. And then a stampede of Broncos come in to bring him to the turf.
1: My binocular-assisted 2020 hindsight tells me should not have reversed, should have taken the 2 yards he'd earned and not tried to back it out and then do something different with it.
0: Yep. If he falls forward there, he's got at least a yard and a half, doesn't he, Doug?
1: Yeah, he does, but it's left there on the field. I think they're actually very fortunate to give him forward progress back to the original line of scrimmage. I thought he'd lost another yard.
0: Semi-spread out here. Two wide receivers. Tight end and a back offset right. Mullins is to the right of Hart. Now Greg will move him to the left. And they'll hand it off to him. No, they'll keep it. Fire it to the running back out of the backfield. I'm sorry, the sniffer back. They've got him, and he's into the end zone for the touchdown.
1: That's great ball handling. It fooled me too, Chris. I thought for sure he'd handed that ball off. But they were going to try to power it up, but he keeps the ball. The defense totally collapses on the running back, and he does throw it out to the sniffer back, like you said, and wide open out there on the edge. Defense did try to close in on him at the line, but by that time, I'm sorry, the goal line, but he had too much momentum and was easily able to get by them in there for the score.
0: That was Chris Carrasco Sanchez on the reception for the touchdown, which will be his first of the year. How about that?
1: That's pretty muy bueno, I would say. Nice job.
0: Extra point attempt. Snap good, hold good, kick on the way, pulling, but he snuck it in the pipe.
1: That was a low kick, too. I thought it had a chance to get knocked down.
0: 20-14 Parkview. By the way, we buried one of the biggest leads of this ball game. Tonight we have the great fortune of meeting or mentioning, which we did 2 years ago, a kid with one of the greatest names in football you will ever, ever see. Offensive lineman and defensive lineman for Brookwood. We saw him as a sophomore. Unitas Baltimore. Or as they say up there, just Baltimore, because the T is sort of soft if you're from that neck of the woods. Unitas Baltimore.
1: I remember Unitas, and actually I saw the name Baltimore tonight, but it did not click with me.
0: It's Baltimore.
1: Baltimore.
0: Baltimore.
1: Baltimore.
0: Like a D.
1: My wife actually lived in Baltimore. And I, just 2 days ago, finished watching The Wire. So,
0: which is in
1: Baltimore.
0: Baltimore.
1: With a T.
0: It's like Voldemort.
1: I'm not going to buy this. Baltimore. I'm not in on this. You're on
0: No,
1: your
0: it
1: own.
0: Really is. No, it really is. You're okay, well then, how do you say our city's name?
1: Atlanta.
0: Oh, I'm sorry, where's that last T at?
1: I said Atlanta.
0: No, you didn't. You said Atlanta, like it's just the N. Exactly right. So if you say Atlanta, you have to say Baltimore.
1: I put a little D there. How do you pronounce the largest city in Louisiana?
0: I don't know what the city.
1: The largest city in
0: New Orleans?
1: You don't say it like that for real, do you?
0: Sure I do. Yeah, I do.
1: I'm not that.
0: I really do. I can't help it. I have a real problem with that. I can't say Hawaii in a normal way. I can't do it. I can't say Baton
1: Rouge. I think Hawaii is how they like it said.
0: Well, that's good, because that's...
1: But in New Orleans, they like saying
0: where?
1: New Orleans.
0: Never heard of it.
1: I went to college in Mobile and spent a lot of time in New Orleans. That's how they say it there. I don't know what sort of...
0: You say so.
1: Like, fictional propaganda got put out so many years ago. People were like, oh, they definitely say New Orleans.
0: No,
1: they don't say New Orleans.
0: New Orleans.
1: Legends. All right, that's enough linguistics for the night. But anyway, Unitas Baltimore, is that how you want me to say it?
0: Okay. Yeah, what a great name.
1: All right.
0: And I did a little research. They're not necessarily, Colts fans. Old school Baltimore Colts fans, by the way. All right, so here's Chapman in a shotgun set. And look, Broncos have two timeouts. If they can get down the field, he'll decide to scramble. Can't find a man wide open. Clock is winding at 30 seconds left. Looks like Chad Nybert is going to let it run. Now they're going to rush back to the line of scrimmage.
1: Obviously,
0: will he spike it or run a play?
1: No. I'm surprised they didn't just run the ball.
0: Yeah, three-step drop. He's looking. He's going to float one across the middle. Has a man down there caught. 40, 35, 30. Can he outrun the defender? Down inside the 25-yard line. How about that, Doug Conkle?
1: I'm so shocked. Obviously, he was told to take chances with the ball. So the first down play, he just ate it. Second down, though, still not giving up. Laid it out there perfectly for his receiver. Right at the middle of the field of the 40. They call a quick timeout. They got 12 seconds left, and this ball is just about in the red zone.
0: Stephen Love has his jersey tucked up into his chest pad there. It looks like he's number 2, but he's number 7. It's the 9th reception of the year for Stephen Love. That'll push him up over 150 yards for the campaign. Big time numbers for that young man. You see why he averages nearly 15 yards per reception, has a touchdown, also has a kickoff return for a touchdown. And he has brought the Broncos all the way down inside the 18, inside the 20-yard line, to the 18 to be precise. 12 seconds remaining. Broncos have a timeout left, so they've got a shot at the end zone here, Doug.
1: I thought he'd go all the way. I did not get the number of the defender. I don't know if you did, but
0: no, sir.
1: I didn't think he was going to be able to catch him. So good wheels out there. Parkview secondary saved that opportunity to keep Brookwood off the scoreboard right before halftime.
0: It was Jaleel Parham, our intrepid spotter, Jax Mooneyham, who just became the newest member of the National Junior Beta Club, spotting that one.
1: Big ups for that, Jax Mooneyham. Glad to have somebody with some credentials on this team, finally.
0: So they are going to run a play here. Chapman can't take a snap. A sack. He looks and fires. It's incomplete. Jaleel Parham on defense.
1: Yeah, he was trying to hit number 19 out there.
0: Colin Latimer,
1: but just the coverage was too good by Parham. And I think Chapman did what he had to do, which is throw the ball where it's either hitting the ground or caught.
0: These two coaches kicking adverse here tonight. Now, remember, they both have guys that can knock them home from long. Brady Palma this year has a 47-yarder. Parkview's got a guy who's knocked him home from 49, but both guys have passed up on field goal opportunities. 7 seconds left. Maybe they'll do a quick fire into the end zone. Chapman looks. He fires. Love dives. Stephen Love, did he catch it? Yes. Pandemonium at Snellville. Stephen Love with a highlight reel type grab. He goes diving through the end zone. Parallel to the paint. Makes the catch. There's no time left on the clock. It's the end of the first half, and the Broncos have tied the game at 20 apiece.
1: That was just a remarkable throw. I thought he was giving up on the play and was throwing it out of the back so they could kick a field goal. Instead, he gets his man right in front of the uprights.
0: Boy, he almost waited too long, Doug.
1: He did. That's why I thought it might be over. I was actually expecting a quick fade pass so that way you have enough time. It's a preset pattern. But no, he made some reads and threw that ball out there, gets the 6 points, and let's see if it's seven.
0: Palma for the extra point. 21-20, the Brookwood Broncos score in the dying moments of first half play. Gary Chapman with another touchdown pass in this one. The Broncos 21, the Parkview Panthers 20 in the Battle of Five Forks. Justin Hanover's coming up next at the half from our network studios in Atlanta. 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
4: And wow, what a first half. Action-packed all 24 minutes, down to the last second, literally. And we have got a battle at Five Forks Trickham between two rivals that date back a long time. Brookwood with the 21-20 lead. Steve West, Brandon Joseph, Justin Hanover with you at the half. We will also, of course, be on the scoreboard show tonight from 10 to midnight. And I'll tell you, Steve, let me give you the first crack at this one because that was fun. That was exciting. We're listening to Chris and Doug here. That was awesome.
5: Yeah, and it's great to have Doug back on the color commentary role. And, of course, Chris with Georgia Tech having the open date here, free to do play-by-play. So great to hear that team back together again. And as you were saying, and I was discussing this with Buck Ballou when I was doing his show a little bit earlier this evening, really big boy Gwinnett County high school football royalty getting together in this one. We know about Brookwood and winning that first highest classification championship for the metro Atlanta area, or the northern burbs anyway, back in 96. And then that incredible three-year run around the turn of the century that Parkview had. But great that both of these programs appearing to be on the upswing again, and at least from what we could tell from this first half action, not much room between the two programs right now.
4: No, the slimmest of margins for sure. And BJ, let's bring you in now. I mean, you're a Collins Hill guy. You've been around these parts for a long time. What does Parkview and Brookwood mean to you going back in the day?
6: Yeah, they were the standard. I mean, Parkview was the standard for a very, very long time. And, you know, you associated them with not just football, but baseball dominance as well. So they were a program that just you know, you constitute them as winners. And Brookwood the same way. I mean, Brookwood gets it done on the football field, and it's never, you know, I don't want to say it's gaudy, but they just have their way of doing things, and they're very successful at doing it. And it's funny, like, you take a look at Parkview and Adam Clack challenging his players, especially his seniors, early in the year, apparently told them, you know, what legacy are you going to leave behind? And of course, they get off to a slow start the year, but this is the type of team that fights and battles. And, you know, now we have a crazy good clash between two very, very quality and qualified programs.
7: And I would say, Westy, as you know, you've been doing this show a long time. The stock of both of these programs has been down the last, I don't know, 5-6 years. I mean, throughout the years, these programs have been elite. The last 5 or 6 years, not so much. It feels like, though, especially Brookwood right now and Parkview competing, that they're on the come. They're both on the way up, and they are rising quickly.
5: Yeah, that's great for high school football in the Northern Burbs and the Metro. And as we've said before, I mean, you've seen the rise of other programs across Gwinnett County. And so new homes are being constructed at a greater rate the farther you go out in the county. Look at some of the new schools that have come on board in recent years, including Discovery, Seckinger, Mountain View's not that old. But again, now you're starting to see some infill housing. You're starting to see some folks maybe that don't want to commute from all the way out by Mall of Georgia. And so there's renewed growth, you know, in that Lilburn, Snellville area. And right, Brookwood, I felt like never was going to go too far away simply because of the enrollment. Parkview faced different challenges, but as you were saying, you've got Adam Clack coming in there, and that guy's a winner.
7: 21-20 Brookwood here at the half. It is 6-8 of the Fans Friday Night Football Game of the Week, brought to you by First Horizon Bank, the best of a big bank and a small bank all in one. Coming up at 10 o'clock tonight, Jack Mormon, the voice of the Troup County Tigers. At 10:30, we'll have Umber Brown, the head coach of Central Carrollton. Boy, what an offense they have. That's going to be a fun conversation. And Shannon Smallwood, once again, Southwest Georgia. He has it covered. Thomas County Central right now battling with veterans, not the cakewalk that maybe we thought it would be. We'll update these scores in a couple of minutes. But let's check out how we got to this 21-20 point. A lot of touchdowns early on. Parkview with the first possession. They would fake a punt on a fourth down right around midfield. They would barely get it, but they did get it. The drive stayed alive, and then it finally paid off as they would get in the end zone.
0: Right hash mark snap. Look, fire, one-on-one, into the corner, make an extra move, wide receiver has the catch, a lot of contact, a lot of hand fighting between the two teams. We'll see who the wide receiver is who made the catch. Somebody's getting hit with a pass interference. Will it be on a man in white or a man in gold?
7: So a 6-0 lead. They went for two, did Adam Clack. Surprising early on, they would not get it, but they did own the 6-0 lead. Brookwood on their first possession, they would rumble down the field. Boy, this offense is good with all those studs they have. And then one of those studs, Mr. Chapman, would get in.
0: 21-yard line, Chapman running, top side 15, 10-5 in the middle of the field, touchdown. Gary Chapman right around two defenders, highlight real tight run, 6-6 at 5:25 of the first quarter.
7: The Broncos would make the extra point. They would take their first lead of the night at 7-6. The touchdowns would continue, no punts as of yet. And Greg Hart said, hey, Gary Chapman, whatever you can do, I can do better.
0: Hart will take the snap, he'll leap and get into the end zone for the Panther touchdown.
7: So they would go back and forth, 13-7 after the point. Brookwood now their second possession, and we would have a fourth straight touchdown, this time courtesy of Colin Latimer.
0: This man goes in motion. Chapman rolls to his right. He's got a cavalcade of Brookwood Broncos to block for him. Looks and fires. Caught inside the 10. Braddock Green, touchdown. How about that? Check that. That's Colin Latimer. Colin Latimer's eighth reception of the campaign. He's now up nearly 100 yards on the campaign. His second touchdown. Brookwood ties the game at 13 apiece.
7: Extra point makes it 14-13, four possessions, two for each side, and four touchdowns. Finally, though, a couple of punts would happen, and then Brookwood with the defense.
0: These will be the two best teams they've seen all year. Interception, Greg Hart, intercepted at the top side around the 30-yard line. Who came away with this football? It's number zero, Chris Scott. Chris Scott, the Sam linebacker, has his team's leading second interception of the year. That is a massive development at 5:28 of the first half.
7: So a good interception from Scott. It would not lead to points, however, and then Hart would get his revenge.
0: Semi-spread out here. Two wide receivers. Tight end and a back offset right. Mullins is to the right of Hart. Now Greg will move him to the left, and they'll hand it off to him. No, they'll keep it. Fire it to the running back out of the backfield. The sniffer back. They've got him, and he's into the end zone for the touchdown.
7: So sniff, sniff. Parkview takes back the lead. Then, final seconds of this one, it looked like it would go to the break 20-14 for the visitors, but Brookwood makes a big play out of nowhere. They get down with 7 seconds to go. Could have tried a field goal, could have run another play. Let's hear how it ended.
0: Both guys have passed up on field goal opportunities. 7 seconds left. Maybe they'll do a quick fire into the end zone. Chapman looks. He fires. Love dives. Stephen Love, did he catch it? Yes. Pandemonium at Snellville. Stephen Love with a highlight reel type grab. He goes diving through the end zone. Parallel to the paint. Makes the catch. There's no time left on the clock. It's the end of the first half, and the Broncos have tied the game at 20 apiece.
7: So what a first half it was. Extra point good. 21-20 Broncos. 24 phenomenal minutes. 24 more to go. Steve, BJ, and I will be here. We'll take a look at some of the scores around the state of Georgia. Once again, we're brought to you by First Horizon Bank. When the best of big meets the best of small, you get it all. Brookwood by one. Keep it here on 680 The Fan.
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7: 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Steve and I will be here on Sunday from 2 to 6 getting you ready for game 2, as obviously game 1 is tomorrow. Going to be fun.
5: Yeah, lots of fun. Lots of baseball talk. There'll be a lot of NFL going on. We'll be looking ahead to the Falcons Monday night game against New Orleans. And of course, I'm sure we'll be taking a look back on tomorrow's college football action, of college football getting started tonight, Friday night. Right now, we're looking at the brand new christening of Ryan Field in Evanston, Illinois, between Penn State and Northwestern, and the Wildcats with an early 3-0 lead on the opening night for the new yard.
7: Brookwood with a 21-20 lead in our Friday night game of the week. Brandon Joseph with us, Steve West, Justin Hanover here for about 10 more minutes, then we'll get it back out to Chris and Doug there at Brookwood for a phenomenal potential last 24 minutes. All right, a lot of games going on here in the state of Georgia. Steve, I know you are all in on Holy Innocents. innocence. They're now 7-0, a big win, another shutout win. This team on our 680thefan.com rankings, number 3, and they are looking really good.
5: Yeah, it was a 4 p.m. kickoff today from Baker Field. And Brandon, I'm wondering about your knowledge of this. We know the Holy Innocence campus is not far from here at 680 The Fan, 805 Mount Vernon Highway. They've been upgrading their facilities. And I know within the last couple years, they had started playing selected home games on their campus at the main athletic field, Baker Field. But evidently, this game with Lovett this afternoon was one of those games. A big deal to have your home games at your own stadium.
6: Yeah, that's huge. And I believe they're one of the schools without lights there. So that's why it was a 4 o'clock kickoff. I'm sure potentially part of the upgrades will be to add lights at some point. But yeah, I remember, as you mentioned, a couple of games each year will be played on their campus. And yeah, they have to kick it off early because they don't have lights on their field yet.
7: Yeah, the neighbors won't be happy if they play with lights on it. We see that with a couple of schools. All right, Newton with a 13-7 lead at Westlake. And BJ, this is a battle of heavyweights. This is a battle of a couple of programs that are here and want to win state titles right now.
6: Absolutely. These two programs are, they feel they are out of the, I would say that next grouping that want to make the step into being called like the elite contenders this year. I don't think the loser of this game will see their stock drop that far down, but the winner will definitely be thrust in the upper echelon. And so far, it's living up from what we can see, living up to the hype of this game. And we have a lot of great games across the state tonight.
7: Yes, indeed. So 13-7 there, Newton with a lead. Kevin Hartsfield and that team undefeated. What a job they are doing this season.
5: Another one that I was interested in, Cartersville and Cass, a pair of unbeaten teams. Cartersville 1-0 in the region, Cass 2-0 in the region. This game taking place at Doug Cochran Stadium in White. Cass is one of the most improved teams in the state this decade. They ended a winning season drought. They ended a playoff drought. They ended a playoff victory drought, but not beating rival Cartersville has been an issue. That's the one jewel in the crown that hasn't taken place. 12 straight losses for Cass against Cartersville, 19 of the last 20. And I'm understanding, Justin, that Cartersville is going to uphold that streak tonight.
7: Well, early on from what we have, it's 15-0. For the Purple Hurricanes. And Stephen Gates is a good friend of the show. Love what he's done with that program. Brought them incredible respectability there with the Cass program, BJ. But it just seems like Cartersville, I think they're in the regular season something like 151-3 in their last like 154 games. Sometimes it takes a lot to get over the monster that you have there.
6: Yeah, that's Stephen Gates' bugaboo beating Cartersville. Yeah. I mean, but it's not a lot of people can do that. But yeah, what he's done with that program is given them a level of consistency in a world where, I mean, just think about it. Cartersville can have their pick of the litter.
7: Yeah.
6: Especially of kids that are really competitive, really athletic, and they can be presented with a choice of going to their zoned school or the city school of Cartersville. And for Stephen Gates to make them competitive, whether or not they beat Cartersville or not, he does a great job with that program and getting them and making sure these kids are in the program and competitive and winning games.
5: To your point, Justin, Cartersville, 3 regular season losses since the year 2012.
7: Yeah, I think it's like 151-3. It's something just ridiculous and gaudy and whatever adjective you want to use. We will have tonight Umber Brown on the scoreboard show at some point between 10 and 12. His Central Carrollton Lions in the first quarter. We're not surprised here because of the scores this team's been putting up and giving up. They're leading Stars Mill 20-11, the latest we've gotten in the first quarter. That is an incredible offense. J.R. Harris, I want to talk about him with Coach Brown. Jace Walton, who is obviously his brother Jonas on Notre Dame now. So it'll be fun, BJ, to hear the coach of Central Carrollton. They scored 75, I think, last week. They had 59 the week before. It's video game numbers.
6: Yeah, we're seeing a lot of great offenses across the state. This is one of them. And yeah, it's a very, very fun time in that area, whether it's Central Carrollton or Carrollton itself, and potent offenses going around.
7: Our game right here, 21-20, Brookwood on top by the slimmest of margins. A couple of more minutes here in our Dickey Broadcasting Studios. It is Steve West, Brandon Joseph, Justin Hanover, Thomas County Central now. pouring it on a little bit. They had guys not playing. Aiden McPherson had an 80-yard touchdown run in their first play of scrimmage, but they've had guys in and out of the lineup. McPherson's getting some rest, still, though, leading 28-6, getting close to halftime over veteran Shannon Smallwood is at the game. We'll have him on during the scoreboard show. Prince Chi did not play in the first quarter, now being a difference maker in the second quarter. So Thomas County Central, Steve, I mean, they just continue to win and win big.
5: They may be in the discussion with Buford the very, very best team in the state. Very quickly, wanted to mention Gainesville and Roswell, very tough Region 7 Class 6A game. We know that region has three teams in the 680, the fan, top 10, including Milton. But the Hornets hosting Gainesville tonight at Ray Manna Stadium, and what a barn burner it was last year, 37-35, Roswell. Hornets making a fourth down stop at the one-yard line and then going on a 99-yard drive to win that game. Roswell got to the state semifinals. Gainesville got all the way to the 6A championship game. What do you got for me on Gainesville and Roswell?
7: Well, BJ, right now 10-0 Red Elephants on the road. You and I have both sort of followed Roswell this season. Matthew Schlette, good quarterback, good running quarterback. I'm not sure, though, that offense can keep up with what Gainesville has.
6: That's going to be the biggest problem for Roswell in these matchups against great defenses, fast defenses, and Gainesville is certainly one of them. That offense, if you don't have the threat of consistently pushing the ball down the field through the air, it makes you one-dimensional. And for Gainesville, they have guys that, you know, very simplified, you can just say see ball, get ball, and they're very effective at doing that, and they can mix guys up at different levels. Create a lot of confusion on the offensive line in terms of blocking schemes and figuring out in Gainesville. Those two losses came against really high caliber out-of-state teams. I think they're hitting their stride amongst in-state opponents.
7: Completely agree. Kareem Hewley, very good quarterback, and that is a team that played top 50 teams in the nation, so it's a little bit deceiving that they're 3-2. Whitewater doubling up Griffin. On the south side, 14-7, Andrew Gardner, the color analyst for the Georgia Tech Yellow Jackets, and our guy here, he'll be in with me tomorrow at 9 a.m. Make sure you hang out with us. He's the coordinator there for Whitewater, a big one. As they're going up against a guy, I was talking to Andrew the other day, guys. The Griffin quarterback is the same, basically, dimensions as Cam Newton. He's 6'5", 230. And Andrew was like, I don't know how we're going to stop this guy. But Whitewater right now in the second quarter, the 14-7 advantage. Taking a look. Comment on it?
6: Well, I just say I think the biggest way to stop the guy
7: is... Let's hear this logic.
6: I mean, how'd you stop Cam? You just made it really complex for him at times, and Cam had a little bit of trouble with that complex defenses and figuring that out. So I have a feeling this kid may be a little bit more well-versed in just grab the ball and run. That was Cam's MO even through Auburn. So maybe that's not the best way to go about it.
7: Couple of final scores here.
6: It's in 15 after them.
7: Kells up 21-0 at Rome. Rome about to go to 0-6. Westy, final word.
5: ECI and Lincoln County will be keeping an eye on this Class A matchup. Five losses between the teams, but Lincoln County having played west side of Augusta for a program. Undefeated Strom Thurmond from South Carolina. ECI maintained its place in the rankings. They've been playing big boys, Swainsboro, Statesboro, Blakely County. Now we're getting it back to A ball. We'll be keeping you up on ECI and Lincoln County.
7: Larry Campbell's boys up 7-0 now in the second quarter. So that'll do it for us. Steve West, Brandon Joseph, I'm Justin Hanover, Jeff Carter, David Holloway, great stuff behind the glass. Chris and Doug coming up momentarily. 21-20, Brookwood in the lead here on your Friday night football game on 680 The Fan, 93.7 FM.
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0: Back at Snellville Community Stadium, the Dave Hunter Sports Complex in Snellville, Georgia. Right off the Dogwood Road, the Battle of Five Forks in one of the great national high school football rivalries between the Parkview Panthers and the Brookwood Broncos, where the Broncos lead here at 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week, making his triumphant return from back surgery. And I'm merely yours truly, Chris Mooneyham. Elijah Endicott is our network engineer on site. Jax Mooneyham, our spotter this evening. 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This is a ball game, Doug, where we feature one of the great defensive players in our state, in KJ in KJ Caldwell. He's had a good ball game, right? Braden Tyson is one of the great running backs in America. He's had a good ball game. But I would step out on a limb, perhaps, to say that I think the quarterback for Brookwood, Gary Chapman, has been the star here tonight.
1: I don't know what the final stats will show, but watching this kid play, like, with our own eyeballs, yeah, he absolutely, in my opinion, and yours, obviously, yeah, is the best player on the field. Yeah. And it is his elusiveness. When the plays are breaking down, I'll say two things. One, they're calling more pass plays than I anticipated, because for the year, they haven't really put the ball in the air that often, although it's been very effective. But they've actually dropped him back much more times than I thought, and maybe they did that knowing that he can get away from pass. We've seen him slip 3-4 tackles in a single play and make big gains, and he's done it multiple times. Just outrageous the kind of skills he's shown as a runner. You know, I think Auburn, if they use him correctly, they've got a star coming in.
0: Yeah, and he'll remind you of the current guy that they have right now, as a matter of fact, at signal caller in that offense. He had one play. He has two touchdown passes and a touchdown run in this affair. Does Gary Chapman Sr., Gary Chapman the Sr. versus South Gwinnett. He was 10 of 12 for 144 and had 85 rushing yards. He was 12 of 15 versus Duluth not so long ago with 213 through the air and four touchdowns. He's completed 75% of his passes entering tonight's affair and having only attempted 89 passes in six ball games. That's what Doug was alluding to a moment ago. Yet, 1,000 passing yards already on the season. That's top 50 in the state. And he had one play earlier in the ball game where he was flushed out of the pocket and was running backwards, split three defenders who had come in on him, one from the interior and two from the edge, and then worked his way back out to the outside and was able to get up the sideline for a first down gain.
1: My favorite one's where he managed to break a tackle that looked like it had him dead to rights for a sack. Then evades three rushing linebackers to shot put a pass over them, yes, to hit a receiver on the sideline who then goes for about 15 yards.
0: We're underway with second half play. A line drive kick that takes a funny hop. at the 5-yard line and goes right over the head of the extended arms of Stephen Love, who has a kickoff return touchdown so far this year. And so the Brookwood offense, whose offensive line was the Georgia High School Football Daily Offensive Line of the Week this week, after they put up 517 total yards of offense on just 50 plays versus Norcross last week. What's happened to the once vaunted Norcross defense that you and I have covered for so many years?
1: They were so good for so long. Parkview, with that one interception, was their big mistake in the first half.
0: Yes, indeed.
1: And I would say, on the third to last play of the half, I believe it was, when they did not cover the receiver adequately down the center of the field and let Brookwood get down there and score that touchdown, two huge mistakes for them. I'd say at least a 10-point swing.
0: Don't love the two-point conversion opportunity on the initial drive of the ball game. And, of course, remember, they were also stopped on a fourth down play. 5-yard penalty on Parkview, so first and five. Chapman with a handoff to Braden Tyson. Tyson powers his way up the middle. There's a flag on the play. He has the first down for now, plus two more. We'll wait and see what this call is.
1: I believe I saw a face mask on the tackle. We'll see if it's as bad as all that. All
0: right, Gogol is our white hat tonight. His crew's been moderately busy. They've had a good bit of action. He'll step up to the near hash mark and signal a personal foul, face mask on the defense. You still got it, Doug.
1: Well, you know, sometimes the binoculars accidentally point in the right direction. That time it worked again.
0: And so now Brookwood is into Parkview territory via a rush and two penalties.
1: By the way,
0: to the 49-yard line.
1: You have to sympathize with the defender, though, trying to tackle Tyson.
0: Yeah, you got
1: you just
0: got
1: to grab on anything you can and hope he goes down.
0: You know, I didn't have the opportunity to continue with Braden Tyson's bio earlier. Here's a fire down here to the bottom side. Colin Latimer with the reception. Modest little gainer of about 2 yards. Braden Tyson, we've talked about him a great deal. He's one of the great running backs in America. Entered tonight number one in the 7A classification in rushing yards, number 24 in the state of Georgia. Freshman year, 642 yards, 5.7 per carry, just 4 touchdowns. But we all knew he was going to be really special. Gets the handoff here, goes up the middle, powers through one guy, carries another man into plus territory. 49-yard line of Parkview, 3rd and 4 coming up. His sophomore year, he ran for 2,123 yards, 26 touchdowns, and averaged 10.2 yards per carry. And then last year, a little banged up, 1,272 yards, 7.9, and 16 scores. And he enters tonight with a chance to become the all-time touchdown scoring leader and rushing leader. Chapman floats one across the middle. Dangerous pass intercepted. Topside returnable. One man to beat. Got a couple of blockers. 20, 15, 10, 5. Touchdown Parkview. Opening defensive drive of the second half. An intercepted pass of 50-plus yards, maybe even 60. And Parkview's taken the lead. It was snagged out of midair and returned by Dallas Hadley. Hadley, a safety man, has just collected his second pick of the season, his first for 6.
1: And it was freshman linebacker Tyson Lamb that was bringing the heat on Chapman and made him throw that ball up for grabs. Obviously a decision he regrets right now, but Lamb was shot out of a cannon right at him. There was no chance even the incredibly elusive Chapman was going to be able to get away from him, and that's why he ended up making that tragic error.
0: Lamb, whom we touched on briefly as a future star, Tyson Lamb. We'll get back to him in just a moment.
1: The future may be right now. I mean, this kid is obviously making an impact.
0: 26-21, Parkview out in front, just a minute and 27 seconds into this second half.
1: You know,
0: here's
1: it's crazy.
0: Extra point attempt coming up for Jonathan Mora.
1: Coming into the game, Lamb only had 11 tackles, but 6.5 of them were tackles for a loss.
0: Mora's extra point is on the way and good. Parkview leads 27-21. We take the break on 680 The Fan's Friday Night Football.
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1: Is it me or is Tyson looks sick?
0: Gary Chapman was under duress. There is no doubt about that. He was being pressured interior defense and coming from the edge. He made an ill-advised decision, floated one across the middle. It was picked off by Dallas Hadley, and Hadley, the junior defensive back, took his second interception of the year for six from about 60 yards out or so. And at 10:33 of the third quarter, it's Parkview 27, Brookwood 21.
1: You have to wonder, what was it about the way Lamb was coming at Chapman that he did not try to keep that ball and get by him? He's done so well at evading these guys all night long and getting loose. He just had Lamb to beat. There was a lot of space in front of him.
0: Yeah,
1: the way the play developed. I don't know, but apparently, credit to Lamb, whatever he did it right. And maybe that was a little bit of a halftime coaching of when he approached Chapman, do it in this way because he likes to dive this way or get low like this. Or, you know, there are some very simple things that a good coach can spot and impart quickly to his players, and it makes a difference.
0: So Brookwood will get it back now after the touchback on the ensuing kickoff. Ball will be spotted on the near hash mark. The right hash mark on playing field. Brookwood will be moving from left to right inside your imagination. Wearing the gold lids, the gold tops, white pants, maroon letters and numerals. The Bronco head in maroon emblazoned across those shiny gold lids. Chapman takes a snap. Hands off to Tyson. Braden Tyson stopped in the backfield. Now gets away. Now he's got

0: Chapman bobbled that snap and the exchange just a little bit, and it threw off the timing enough. I thought the defense would be able to get to Tyson, and they did get to Tyson, but he managed to break his way out and move up. I don't think Tyson's no speed merchant, but everything else he does, he well, including making some quick moves and powering through would-be tacklers.
1: He gets it here as well. Bounces off of a couple of guys, stiff arms a man away, and makes his way all the way up to the 40-yard line. Just another great articulation of it, Doug. That might have been, for the average ball carrier, a 6-7 yard gain at best. But by the time Sterling Dixon was able to get to him and force him out of bounds, he was all the way up to the 40-yard line.
0: Refresh my memory. He's listed at 220, is that right?
1: Let's see, 6'1", 230.
0: 230. He looks 6'1", every 230. Ounce of 230. He's a big kid back there running the ball.
1: He's got it again. Goes right up into the teeth of the defense on the right hash mark. He's upended and down at about the 43-yard line or so. That is not the proper spot. No offense to the man in stripes.
0: Watch out. There's one just like 5 feet away from
1: look, I got to call it the way I see it. That they just brought him back a good...
0: Do you think I'm going to be able to protect you with my surgically repaired spine?
1: Handoff goes to Johnson. He'll go right side, get over the 45-yard line. Looks like they'll give him the 46 and a third and short coming up. Braden Tyson again entered tonight, 383 rushing yards shy of number one all-time in Brookwood history. That's saying something when you reach that mark, brother.
0: Absolutely.
1: He's one touchdown rush from tying the school record in that department. They need three, maybe a long three. Oh, fire down here to the bottom side. Out of the hands of the intended man, Colin Latimer, and it falls incomplete. So fourth down coming up.
0: Honestly, Chapman should not have thrown that ball. Nope. I was kind of surprised. The receiver was about to get leveled by a defensive back. Even if that pass is caught, it's not going to go well. And it was actually pretty dangerous the way the defender was closing so quickly. So I thought they had done a great job play calling, getting some nice safe runs, matriculating slowly, eating some time, getting the offense settled after that big mistake in their last possession. That, however, was showed maybe there was some nerve.
1: Oh, fake on the punt. Snap back to the up man.
0: It's going to be close.
1: He was stopped about a yard shy of the first down, and now the pile keeps pushing, and you can hear the Brookwood faithful happy about that. Team effort.
0: They had him stood up 3 yards short, and the entire Brookwood team and Parkview teams just coalesced around the ball carrier, and the Brookwood team had the more momentum and got him downfield.
1: That ball carrier, the up man, was Tierrick Brown, the junior running back and linebacker. The fake punt works. Second fake punt we've seen in this ball game already.
0: Why bother punting for real anymore? We're 2 for 2 on the fakes, one for each team.
1: 47-yard line, plus territory for Brookwood, moving left to right. On the right hash mark, three-step drop. Chapman looks, fires, has his outlet man. This is Mixon, 40, 35-yard line, brought down from behind inside the 30-yard line. He's brought down on the play by number 7, Brock Simmons. Again, that was Logan Mixon, who just made his 5th reception of the year. Mixon up over 60 yards on the campaign, has a touchdown. He's a big boy, 6'4", 235, Georgia State commit. He's a 3-star senior. Tyson, hit at the line of scrimmage, falls forward for about a yard and a half. We'll wait for the official spot.
0: I'll tell you one thing I've observed, Chris, since this half has begun all of 6 minutes ago. Parkview's tackling seems to be a lot better.
1: Yeah.
0: So far in the early going here, they're wrapping up, they're getting a hold of guys and getting them down much more cleanly than I saw in the first half.
1: Chapman design run, not much doing there. Might have fallen forward for about a yard or so. So third and medium coming up. Ball's going to be spotted on the 27-yard line, and they need the 21 of Parkview. Bobby Kilpatrick kept his spot in his tackle position. They run a little three-man front here with an end, a nose, and a tackle. And Kilpatrick, the senior tackles, just made his 12th.
0: And they'll bring pressure from different spots on every snap.
1: It's his 12th gather of the year. Chapman going to look and fire on this third down play. A little high and through the hands of his intended man. The intended receiver was Braddock Green. It fell through the hands of the junior. And now the kicking team is coming on.
0: Not a very big guy. Went up. Got the ball. I think you and I both thought he was going to have it for the catch. But just could not control it to the ground, and then it came loose when he finally did stretch out.
1: Yeah, he's not
0: a sideline.
1: Not a big kid, Green. He's more of a speedster who they like to line up in the backfield and have him sweep out or put him in a slot. So here's Palma. This ball going to be spotted on the 34-yard line, so this will be a 44-yard attempt. Palma can hit this.

0: High snap. It's down clean. The kick's on the way. It's trailing to the right, and it is good. Brady Palma. Now 8 of 10 on the year in field goal attempts. This one good from 44 yards away. He brings the Broncos back to within 27-24 at the 7:29 mark of the third stanza.
1: As the game is winding on, Chris, you and I are both seeing the same thing. That missing point on the Parkview side of the scoreboard is just looking bigger and bigger and bigger. You have to wonder now, more so than ever, if it is going to come into play in the winning and losing of this football game.
0: You and I have talked about this for years and years.
2: And years and years, because we're starting to get up there. How long have we been working together now? This is the 13th season, I think, is the math, if that's right. Yeah,
1: that
2: this will be the,
1: right to me.
2: It's the 13th season we've worked together on and off.
0: Look, I love aggression. You know that.
2: Oh,
0: if
2: yeah.
0: I was an offensive play caller, I've talked about this for years, I like to be aggressive. But to go for two in the opening 3 minutes of the ball game, for me, just felt a little rich, if you will.
1: Yeah, I think you want to kind of feel how the ball game's going first before you start making plays like that. When Brookwood hasn't even had the ball yet, this seems a little premature.
0: Kickoff returnable, 20, 25, 30-yard line. And finally brought down over said 30-yard line.
2: That's a
0: pretty good little kick. I'm sorry. That's Christian Emma on the return. Please continue, Doug.
1: I was just saying, good decision to run that one back, as it turned out, with a nice return and good field position. You know, we should also kind of commend the toughness of Greg Hart, who got targeted and obviously was affected by it, only was out one play, came back in, made it count, got that touchdown for him. This is our first time seeing him now here in this half. We'll see if halftime was good or bad for him, because you never know when it comes to getting your... I keep saying bell rung. I don't know a better way to put it, though, when you've taken a shot to the head and it's affected you somewhat.
0: Well, he was down on one knee on the field before they took him off of the field as the handoff goes to the back here. Comes on the left seam, gets over the 35-yard line. He's brought down on the play by number 5, Blake Patterson. But, I mean, it bears analysis. I mean, look, he was down on one knee for a good, in real time, I don't know, 4 or 5 minutes before they were even able to get him over to the field. Now, he was only off the field for, as you mentioned, one play, I think it was. But he looks no worse for wear so far.
1: Yeah. Both teams seem to be really content right now to try to run the ball and have some lengthy drives.
0: Well, now that we're in the ball game, we can talk about that strategy without giving it up for either club. Spin moves. Look at Mullins. Holy smokes.
1: That's a sweet-looking run.
0: Three different
1: spin moves at different points in that run that got him more yards.
0: Mullins at the half put on his ballet shoes instead of his cleats and pulled off the whirling dervish-type run there in between defenders all the way into Brookwood territory at the 48.
1: I mean, he was only short of 2-2 of having an entire show there.
0: I'm telling you what.
1: Look at him black swanning.
0: He'll get it again.
1: Oh, my.
0: On the seam, explodes through the line of scrimmage, takes over a defender, and goes over the 40-yard line. He put Blake Patterson in the paint to nearly the 35.
1: What do you think he's feeling tonight, knowing that really all the talk is about Tyson? Well, that has got to fire him up a little bit, and boy, he's looking like a man possessed on this drive so far.
0: Jerry Mack and the KSU Owls going to have a tough time hanging on to this kid. Now he comes down here to the bottom side, short side of the field. Doug, you know how much I loathe runs to this side of the field.
1: Especially if you got a running back that has some speed. Look, a guy like Tyson, who's more of a power guy, sure, run it anywhere you want. But yeah, if you got a man with a good burst, get him some room to work.
0: Firas Ibrahim on the tackle once again. He's been busy tonight, by the way. Ibrahim, the senior defensive back for the Broncos. Western Kentucky commit, future Hilltopper, 6'1", 160. Flag on the play, blows the play dead. Ibrahim's had a great year, by the way. I want to touch on him just really quick. He's got nearly 35 tackles on the year, 2 for a loss, has a sack, and he's blocked a punt this year. Looks like Parkview's about to get hit with a false start, and in fact they are.
1: One of their receivers moved early, right before the snap. So, it's going to cost them 5. So they've already got 2nd and 12 up on the scoreboard. Although it looks like it's more like a short 11, but it's right around there.
0: Yeah, about 12. You're going to spot him at the 39.
1: Well, you're right. 12 is more like it.
0: Hart, they roll the pocket. Haven't seen a ton of this, and here's another flag. Uh-oh.
3: Coach Adam Clark's going to be beside himself right now.
2: Boy, isn't this the way it goes?
3: Yeah.
2: Brookwood looks so good offensively with Chapman. He comes out and throws an interception on the first possession of second half play and looks shaky. Parkview returns it for a touchdown. Parkview then comes out offensively. They looked so good. Brookwood then comes back out and gets a field goal.
3: Yeah.
2: Right? Chapman still looks a little shaky. Parkview now comes out offensively. Hearts look good. Their offenses look pretty good. And now all of a sudden they look shaky.
1: Two mistakes in a row. Two penalties in a row. I hate to say unforgivable. Look, the crowd's filled in some here. It is still far from a full house tonight. It's not like there's huge crowd noise that's going to make the road team twitch.
2: Oh.
1: Are they saying they were
2: picked
1: drawn?
2: It up? No, they picked it up.
1: Oh, interesting. Now, I did not actually see what they thought was a penalty to begin with, so I can't argue with picking it up or leaving it down.
2: Now, both sides unhappy with it for their varying reasons.
4: Let's go, defense!
1: Well, sure, and if people are wondering what you mean about why would Parkview be unhappy, because Parkview had a play.
2: Yeah.
1: Then now Brookwood knows what it is, so Parkview can't run that play. They got to pick something different out of the bag of tricks.
2: And the Brookwood faithful unhappy because it looked like they were going to be in on Hart and potentially have a play on him. So again, second and 12, 39-yard line. Parkview at Brookwood's 39-yard line. Left hash mark, snap. Four wide receivers. Handoff goes to Mullins. He goes right up the middle. He has the 30. Tries to spin away from one defender and does. A second man comes in and gets a hold of him right at the first down stick. Zandon Mullins has been a man possessed tonight. Boy, what a ball game he's had. Orlando Brown comes up and makes the last tackle.
1: Man, he goes 0 to 16 in about 1 second. He just really explodes once he gets the ball and if there's some open space in front of him. That time he's running towards two defenders who are only standing about 2 yards apart, side by side. He runs right up to them. Then tries to spin his way out to the right. But at that point, they'd already had a beat on him.
2: Reverse. Jet sweep, wide receiver. 25-yard line. Flag comes flying down on the play. As number two, Jaleel Parham, is pushed out of bounds after what would be just a modest gain at best. But let's wait and see what the flag looks like.
1: Usually a hold in this kind of situation. It takes so long to develop. You got guys who have blocking responsibilities that sometimes don't always have to block. And that's what's happening there. Walking them back.
2: After this next play, we will pause and allow our stations down the line to identify themselves.
1: That wasn't a holding call. I didn't really catch what it was.
2: Blindside block called on Parkview. And they'll back them all the way up to the Broncos' 42-yard line. Holy smokes, they need 24 for a fresh set of downs.
1: That was wide receiver Jason Horn Jr. who caught that flag.
2: But that's
1: a big side block. That's a bad one.
2: That is a big one. All right, so three wide receivers on the top side. Tight end on bottom side. Ball in the middle of the field. Hart will fire in the flat. Caught immediately in the backfield. A loss on the play. We'll pause and allow our stations to identify themselves. 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
2: Julian Elzey with a big tackle in the backfield. The Joker position man, the future Georgia Tech Yellow Jacket. 5:05 remaining in the third quarter. It'll be a second and 30 now for Parkview. What do you got in the kitty for second and 30, Doug?
1: I just wanted you to say second and 30. Like, that's just a big number. I was too scared to say it.
2: You want to get 12 to 15 here, right? Hart looking, firing bottom side. That'll do. Caught. Horn. 25-yard line. 35-yard line, I beg your pardon. Flag comes flying in. We all saw it as the defensive back went flying past Jason Horn Jr., the sophomore who made the catch and got the 35-yard line. We're going to have ourselves a face mask added on as well.
1: Well, Jason Horn Jr. is the man who got that big flag called against him. He might have just made amends.
2: Yep.
1: Nice catch. It was already a good gainer. Like you said, it was going to cut that yardage in half.
2: Now, with that penalty added on, where will they place this? They're still trying to figure out what spot was he forced out of bounds. Now they've got the ball, and the officials jogging up the hash mark. He's inside the 20. He's headed down to the 19, and they'll spot it there. Holy smokes. They get nearly all of it back. Second and a long 1.1.
1: The officials are keeping busy in this half so far.
2: A
0: Wow, that's big, Doug. That is so big.
3: Very big.
0: Hart's in a shotgun set. Got Mullins off to his right. They'll hand it to him. Zandon is bottled up in the backfield. Can they pull him backward? Yes, they do. They nabbed him right in the backfield. Zion Preston, the end, has just collected his 33rd tackle of the year. He had some help as well. Brookwood's defense wants to be simply complex. Looks similar in different positions is what Coach told me during the week. They push the Panthers back to the 20-yard line, and so it's 3rd and 3, Doug.
1: When you can win your individual battles, it allows them to be simply complex, and they've got good talent across the board that enables them to do that. Park, on the other hand, a little more uneven in the talent spread across their defense. I think they have to be a little more creative, and that's why we see some intense pass rush followed by some mistakes in the secondary at times.
0: Hart's in a shotgun. Zandon Mullins is off to his left. And we've got a timeout called by Adam Clack and the Parkview Panthers. We've already taken our third quarter break, so we're going to keep it here. And we will remind you, fans, to make sure you check out 680 and Extras high school football coverage on our social media platforms and the .coms. 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Where Brookwood enters the affair tonight at 6-0, number 6 in the state. Parkview at 4-2 and unranked.
1: So we're pretty close to Mara's range right now. You got to wonder if they can make that 3 a little bit smaller. I'm sure they go for it on fourth down. Adam Clack is just not built that way to kick something when you're that close to a first down.
0: That'd be 37 from here.
1: Yeah.
0: And his long this year is 43.
1: Right. So they could, if they lose a couple yards, they might actually think about kicking it, I think. Obviously, you got to get this to your running back, right? The way he's been helping you out so much in this drive already.
0: I would imagine. Here comes the crowd. Hart has Mullins to his left. 4 wide receivers. Man goes in motion. Now twins to each side. Hart looks that way. They're trying to set up the screen to Mullins, and it's tapped away by a defender. Nearly intercepted, but one way or another, it comes resting to the turf. A big play by Xavier Feaster, the senior end at 6'2.5", 240. The 3-star Arkansas State commit. The 3-year starter has knocked one away to cause fourth down, but a flag comes flying in. Just as you could hear the tonal change in my call,
1: I saw
0: that was very strange.
1: Mullins got tackled early, although the ball was tipped, so I think that should not be any kind of pass interference.
0: Someone must have said something.
1: Maybe so.
0: To an opposing player or maybe even the official, but that play was well over. Brookwood was celebrating. Parkview was a little dejected and headed off the field. But then all of a sudden you saw Parkview kind of stopped on the field.
1: I'll say this for the Brookwood defense. Okay, it looks like Brookwood's dancing off the field. I think they're happy with the outcome now. But Hart did everything right. He looks down the field trying to draw the defenders to the receivers down there and then turns and snaps the ball to Mullins. But Brookwood's defense, not fooled at all. Had men not only on Mullins, they had men between Hart and Mullins, and that's why the pass got tipped as well as Mullins got tackled hard.
0: Here comes a call. A delay of game on Brookwood.
1: That must have been after the play. Did they kick the ball or something, maybe?
0: But if it's a delay of game on Brookwood, then I don't understand how Parkview has the football back.
1: That was third down. That was third down. So this is
0: oh, that was third down.
1: On fourth down,
0: I beg your pardon, you're right.
1: It should convert it.
0: I beg your pardon. I'm sorry. Penalty, that was not fourth down. You're right.
1: The penalty should give them a fresh set.
0: Oh my goodness. Now Brookwood has called a timeout. Parkview will have a first down, I guess, because Brookwood came up with the football on the ground, and that man took off running.
1: He either took off running with it, he kicked it, he threw it, he did something instead of give it to an official.
0: Boy, that's...
1: I know.
0: Gosh, I got to be honest with you. That's really tough. I mean,
1: that's hard.
0: You got a 17-year-old, 18-year-old kid who's celebrating a massive play in this massive rivalry ball game. I understand that he... I think it's the spirit. I understand the rule, but you know what? Sometimes context has got to rule in a moment like this.
1: Well, I'll say this for the officials. We're not down there. We don't know, you know, exactly what happened. The official asked for the ball and the kid just ignored him. You know, what exactly? Or he said no, or who knows? There could be more than just the kid ran around excited for a second with a football.
0: Well, that is another monumental call in an oh-so-important ball game for both of these teams. Parkview had come up. Brookwood had come up with a stop on third and three. Deep in their own territory, forcing Parkview into a big decision or a field goal attempt. But a delay of game penalty during the celebration for Brookwood has given the football back to Parkview. Roll the pocket to the right. Looking fire into the end zone. He's got him. It's caught. It's a touchdown. On the first play after the controversial penalty, Parkview has upped their lead. It's 33-24.
1: Is that Emma again? Yeah, that was Christian Emma. Is that his third touchdown or his second?
0: Should be his second. Christian Emma on the touchdown reception. Remember, he had the first to start our scoring tonight.
1: Great night for a lot of people on the Parkview offense so far. This is pretty big now. This extra point, they'll be up by 10. Man, that's not a safe cushion, but it's a nice cushion.
0: Here's Mora for the extra point. Snap good, hold good, kick, pulling to the left, and it is good. So it's a 20-yard touchdown pass for Greg Hart. And for Hart now, that will be his, let me make sure I've got this right, two touchdown passes. He, too, like Chatman, they both have two touchdown passes and a touchdown run.
1: And an interception.
0: And an interception.
1: Although Chapman's was a pick six, a little more tough to deal with. So let's play the what-if game, Chris. What if they don't call that delay game penalty and it's fourth and three? I still got to figure Adam Clack's going to go for that first down and not kick it.
0: That's what...
1: That's just Adam Clack,
0: that's
1: right?
0: What the past would tell you, yes.
1: Yeah, yeah. So, but Brookwood looked like they had really kind of figured a lot down there at that end of the field. And they had a lot of really good strategies for stopping those short yardage plays that they really stopped three in a row on Parkview. So, anyway, would have been a little bit of more of an intriguing chess match at that point had that penalty not been called. How to say this? We don't know what would have happened. It was not a turnover on downs. So Parkview still has the football, could have kicked a field goal, could have gone for the fourth down. Brookwood might have stopped him. Brookwood might have blocked it. Who knows? Right now, all we know is that Brookwood's got to deal with the fact they're down 34-24 with 3:33 left in the third quarter. Gonna wonder, though, if, you know, it's such an emotional game, Chris. And you got to imagine this Brookwood sideline. They're not sad and disappointed. They are mad. And they're fired up.
0: Yeah.
1: Will that lead to some outstanding play? Will it lead to some mistakes of overenthusiasm? I don't know. Brookwood has, as we have seen, they've made mistakes tonight. They've had a lot of foul calls, particularly here in the third quarter. They do need to settle down to a certain extent.
0: Well, we haven't seen too much chippiness between the two teams. That's the one thing we've been able to avoid for the most part. Pocket rolls to its left. Chapman going to look at fire, has his man. That's Stephen Love, who makes the catch and turns the corner, gets to the 29-yard line before he's pushed out of bounds. On the good gainer there for Sterling, Stephen Love, who's had a pretty good ball game. Eli Morrell gets him out of bounds.
1: I think it's a good sign, too, that you see Chapman looking very confident on that throw. Did not look confident after the interception.
0: Handoff. Tyson has the first down, plus three or four more, up to the 33-yard line. Tyson was up in it at the very last moment, by the way, Doug, right at the line of scrimmage. If Sterling Dixon's not able to get a piece of him, he may go. They're working quick. Tyson gets a handoff once again. Braden stays on his feet, gets into the middle of the field, carries one defender, hit by a second, and he's wrestled to the ground at about the 38-yard line. Second medium coming up. Clock will hit 3 minutes before the next snap.
1: You know, in a different era, I could see Tyson would have been a wishbone fullback and would have gotten the ball up the middle about 25 times a game.
0: Michael Johnson checked into the ball game. Chapman going to roll and fire down here to the bottom side. Has his man. Did he stay in bounds? Yes, indeed. What a dandy of a catch there by Latimer. Right on the 49-yard line. He was pushed out of bounds by Parham.
1: And Latimer, you kind of called it right there. Really stutter-stepped right at the end to get that 1 foot stuck down with possession of the football. Otherwise, there's no way he holds it in time to get an inbounds play.
0: Collins' second reception of the ball game, closing in on double figures for the year. Four wide receivers, trips stacked on top of each other at the top. Now they'll send Mixon in motion. Flushed. Got a lot of room on the top side. Chapman, 50, 45-yard line, out of bounds. Plus territory. Second and three coming up next. Clock stops at 2:26 of the third quarter.
1: He let Sterling Dixon escort him out of bounds, but he surrendered nothing. He just sort of grabbed Sterling Dixon and almost escorted him out of bounds, yeah. It looked like.
0: You're right about that. That was... It's almost as though he let Dixon know mid-stride, you know what, let's just go on and truck out of bounds
1: it's
0: together.
1: Like, I'm steering this boat, Sterling, but come on, let me show you where we're going.
0: You're trapped in here with me. I'm not trapped in here with you.
1: Right.
0: Tyson gets the handoff. Speaking of trapped, he's caught by a den of Panthers led by Tyson Lamb. There he is again. Lamb, just a freshman, really starting to play a ton over these last few weeks. He's up to 15 tackles on the year. He's tied for the team lead in tackles for loss. The team's leader in sacks. He's forced a fumble. Chapman to his right, looking deep. Got a man down there, one-on-one. That's Latimer, and it's incomplete. Boy, he had Colin Latimer with a step on the defender and just barely overshot him. Parham was beaten.
1: Chapman's friend Sterling Dixon was bearing down on him.
0: Yeah.
1: So that time Chapman did a good job of laying the ball out in a nice, safe way. It could have been a touchdown, but it definitely wasn't going to be anything more harmful than an incomplete pass.
0: Now, fourth down, and then, of course, this is go-for-it territory. Brookwood with the ball on the Parkview 44-yard line. Man goes in motion. That's Green. Back to Chapman. Fake it. Under duress. Still under pressure. Two men on top of him. Stays on his feet. Looks and fires. Incomplete. Turnover on downs. Parkview has it back at 1:49 of the third quarter, and they're slowly starting to grab command of the ball game, up by 10.
1: Bryce Carter that time was the main man applying pressure, but like you said, Chris, no one ever actually got onto the ground. He got away from everybody, but there probably wasn't room to run any further to get the first down, so he did all he could do and try to find a receiver. Boy, Parkview, when they want to, they can get men in the backfield on you. They've definitely got that part of the game down.
0: Yeah, so much of what they do is built around pressure.
1: Pressure.
0: Because they, again, Parkview is still trying to build their depth as they reload and rebuild the Parkview program. They got a ton of talent. Trust me, I've seen it at the youth level, at the different age groups, especially at the 10-year-old level and the 11-year-old level, but they're trying to rebuild the depth at the high school level as well. Jason Horn Jr. makes the catch. He stopped at in the backfield. Well, the official almost drew his flag out and then kept it in his pocket at the last moment.
1: They might be getting tired. Their arms could be a little sore from throwing so many flags this quarter.
0: And the Brookwood faithful not happy that a penalty was not called there, especially when they saw the official pull the hanky out of his pocket and then tuck it back in. Oh, baby.
1: That's right at the line of scrimmage.
0: That's a rookie mistake by the stripes.
1: It kind of is, you're right.
0: And now Brookwood's going to get hit with an offsides, and this place is going to be beside itself.
1: I think you're right. They would have been had it not been so obvious that they fell for the hard count. And about four guys all fell into the neutral zone all at once. That one was just not debatable.
0: 49-yard line. Parkview on their own 49-yard line. They need five for a fresh set of downs. It's 34-24. Adam Clack had a feeling that his team would give up some points tonight, but that they could outscore the Broncos. And he wondered if Brookwood's offense would be able to keep pace. He told me flatly, look, we're going to give up some points. We know that. We're still working on that depth defensively, but we think we can score with anybody in the state.
1: Well, he's not wrong. They're already 11 points over whatever the most points that Brookwood's given up this year.
0: That's
1: coming
0: right
1: into this ballgame.
0: Yeah, I remember statistically, Brookwood's defense, number 7 in the 7A classification in points allowed per ball game. Hart kept that last one, and as he's brought down on a second down run, he'll be a yard shy of moving the sticks.
1: My New Heights Elementary School math tells me, as for Alton Beach, Florida, anyone wondering, it was 13.1 points per game average given up, and now they're at 34. So getting pretty close to tripling that average. So, yeah, Parkview's definitely shown. Brookwood, they're facing the best offense they might face right. All year, as a matter of fact. They may not see another offense like this even in the playoffs.
0: Final play, third quarter. Horn Jr. in motion. He'll come set down here on the bottom side. Mullins will get the handoff, and Zandon, I beg your pardon, has the first down. Ball came popping out, but they'll say that he was down at Brookwood's 43-yard line. The chains will move. Parkview will have a first down in Brookwood territory at the 43-yard line, up by 10, when we come back to start fourth quarter action in the Battle of Five Forks. Snellville is the site. It's Brookwood and Parkview in one of the great national high school football rivalries. 34-24, Panthers in the lead on 680 The Fan.
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0: The fourth quarter from Brookwood Community Stadium, Dave Hunter Sports Complex, here off of Dogwood, in Snellville, Georgia. The Battle of Five Forks. The orange-clad Parkview Panthers and the gold-donning Brookwood Broncos. This pass from Greg Hart is batted away at the last moment. Batted up into the air. A couple of Brookwood men were circling it, but it went down the drain and to the turf. Third and 10 coming up.
1: Ever a more anxious moment than when a ball is batted up like that and yes. Five or six players are all running trying to get underneath it at the same time? That's a moment to remember right there. I thought Hart did a good job that time of faking the ball to the right. First he faked the give on the running play, then looks to his right, and then throws it down the middle. But the Brookwood defenders never gave up on their men and were there to tip the ball.
0: J.J. Caldwell has checked back into the ballgame in the backfield. He'll get the handoff. He'll go to the left side. Bounce off of two defenders. Finally brought down inside the 40-yard line. It looks like they'll give him about the 37. That's K.J. Caldwell. His specialty is on the defensive side of the football. As I mentioned, he's a four-star recruit, NC State commit, the number 7 safety in America. But he does have 19 carries this year, averages 16.8 yards per rush and 7.1 yards. 16.8 yards per reception and 7.1 yards per rush. He's brought down on the play, by the way, by Trip Thurman.
1: You can see why he's got such good numbers. He has an outstanding burst, and he was a tough man to bring down at the end of that play as well.
0: Third down play. Brookwood needs it. Wouldn't cost him the ball game, but they're getting close. Third and 4. 37-yard line. Hart keeps, looks, and throws it away. And actually, when he went to throw it away, Zion Preston got his big mitt out there and almost swatted at it, or almost pulled it into his breadbasket. He got his left hand on it. This will be an interesting decision.
1: It will. Although I will say, you're right, the execution wasn't perfect. Good senior decision to not do anything dumb with that football, because there just was nowhere to go that was going to be safe. Fourth and 4.
0: Yeah, it looks like they're going to leave the offense out there.
1: I think I would.
0: Yeah.
1: I think I would, too.
0: From this spot especially, you're not quite in Mora's range.
1: And let's face it, you can't use a fake punt again. They're ready for that.
0: They need 4 from the Brookwood 37-yard line.
1: Did they just get him?
0: No.
1: I got to tell you, I thought Brookwood was offside just then.
0: 3 on the play clock. Better hurry. They're going to have to use another timeout. Oh, baby. Well, At the 11-minute mark, Parkview will use their second timeout of second-half play. I tell you what we'll do. We're going to take the break with them. 10-point Parkview lead. 11 minutes left in the ballgame on 680 The Fan's Friday Night Football.
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0: All right, fourth and four, Doug. What's the play call?
3: Well, I think you got to let Hart throw it. I don't think I dare run the ball right here, even though obviously they've had a good night running the football with Mullins in particular.
0: Well, Mullins is in there with K.J. Caldwell, but he's off to the left. Oh, man, look at this play. They're going to fire it to a running back who was 10 yards behind the backfield. This is a curious play. Not sure what that play call was. They took a wide receiver. I said running back, and I misspoke. I beg your pardon. They took a wide receiver who was split out to the right. They ran him into the backfield 4 or 5 yards behind Hart, who was in a shotgun set. All he did was turn and throw the football to that man who was snowed under by Brookwood defenders.
1: They've run a similar play to that a few times tonight. It has not been successful at all, ever. I don't know why they continue to think that has some mileage in it. It just doesn't against this defense.
0: Well, I got to tell you, too, really quick, Trip Thurman has been really good in this second half. Not a starter for this club. He comes off the bench for him. He's made some big plays this year. He started to play more as the year has gone on. And Trip Thurman has been really good in this second half. So that's the stop that Brookwood needed to stay in the ballgame. Down by 10. Still 10:49 to play, by the way. Braden Tyson going to get the handoff. Goes careening through defenders in the interior between the hash marks. He's down at the 46 for sure. They might give him the 47-yard line. Sterling Dixon came up to get a piece of him. So did Luther Williams.
3: Yeah, Lawrence Williams submarined
0: Lawrence
3: him early,
0: Williams, thank you.
3: Which helped make him lose his balance at least.
0: Chapman steps up. He's under pressure, and he is dropped. It'll be a sack. He's short of the line of scrimmage. Now, Parkview doesn't have a ton of sacks this year. That's not their big specialty. They only average 1.6 per ball game. They get a lot of tackles for loss, a lot of pressure on the quarterback, but for whatever reason, they've not been able to bring them down a ton. Again, only 10 sacks entering play tonight, but 52 tackles for loss.
3: No coincidence there that Sterling Dixon makes that play. He's obviously been granted permission to go with Chapman wherever he is. He's going to be the spy in this half.
0: Third and 12, Chapman loading up, firing to the top side. Got to be a pass interference. No flag comes in.
1: I didn't think it was early, Chris. I thought it was good timing.
0: Ooh. Well, then you and I will disagree vehemently.
1: Okay. All right.
0: 9:48.
1: I'm strong enough.
0: Ball game.
1: I can do it.
0: Parham came in to pick his pocket, take his sandwich, then jar the ball loose. Look, I don't have a dog in the fight. I'm going to tell you the truth every time. I feel like that was awfully, awfully early.
1: I thought he timed it so he hit him when the ball arrived.
0: All right.
1: Could he have been a heartbeat early? Maybe.
0: That's a big defensive stop for Parkview. Trying to knock off undefeated Brookwood.
1: Wow, they didn't have a man back. Parkview did on the punt. They wanted to make sure there were no more fakes coming their way. They had all 11 guys up playing defense.
0: Well, I'll tell you, if you know the history between these two teams, and I do, and I mean going back the 40 years, roughly, of their rivalry, for one team to defeat the other when the other is a title contender and one is not. We got a man down on the field, by the way, that they're checking right now.
1: Yeah, I'm trying to get a number. I can't at the moment. He's moving around. I was like, they're working on a leg. That actually might be a cramp.
0: I think that might be Bryce Carter, but we'll wait just a moment.
1: They are working like a cramp, but his friend, whoever that may be, Bryce Carter, is standing there like comforting him, but I'm pretty sure it's a cramp. It's only a cramp, Bryce. You can see the way they're bending his foot around. You wouldn't do that if you thought there was some sort of injury in there.
0: Now, these two teams have programs that made a living of defeating the other.
3: There we go, yeah.
0: When they weren't necessarily the best team.
1: Oh, that was number 38 Tyson Lamb limping off.
3: But again, I think it's just a cramp. Sorry to interrupt, Chris. Just wanted to get that out there.
0: Would be fitting if Brookwood, as they're trying to stay undefeated, fell to Parkview tonight as they're trying to rebuild the program. When you go down through their history, again, very, very often, one of these teams will be a quarterfinalist, a semifinalist, or better. And the team that ends up at, you know, only 8 wins and gets bounced in the Sweet 16 ends up winning the regular season matchup. It's just the way it goes.
3: Yeah.
0: That's rivalry, though.
3: Well, you know, this is a big game for Parkview in terms of the region, but also a win against Brookwood is going to help them in that new scoring system.
0: That's right.
3: In terms of their own playoff possibilities.
0: RPO there for Hart. We've only seen that once in the ball game so far. He decided to keep it, tried to go up the middle. Might have got about a half yard, maybe 1 yard at best. Zaire Conaway in on the tackle.
3: Boy, Chris, that play just shouts to me, let's run some clock. It's very un-Adam Clackish to do so, I think, at this point, with still over 9 minutes to play, but it really feels like maybe they're going to try to grind it a little bit here. Look at Hart right now. He's taking every second he can on this play clock before he's going to snap the ball. They are absolutely thinking about milking this.
0: Yep. Which, by the way, is not really their bag. This is Mullins bursting into the clear right up the middle. He's got the midfield stripe on the 45-yard line. That'll help. Yeah. Running slow is not exactly their thing.
3: No, it isn't. They're not built to have a 9 or 10 minute drive. This is not that kind of offense.
0: Yep.
3: And even there, where they're trying to go slow, they couldn't help with themselves a break off a 30-yard run.
0: Orlando Brown in on the tackle.
3: We got another man down who looks like he's also cramping.
0: Now, it's one of those sneaky warm nights. Little humid. Of course, we're making the switch from the summer weather to fall.
3: Although on October 2nd, usually we got a little bit more nip in the air than we got tonight.
0: I think
3: it's already a warm one.
0: We've already worked through our false fall, though, right?
3: We have. We had
0: our false fall.
3: It should be real next time it happens.
0: Yeah, well, at least we know what to expect.
3: I mean, I've been bathing in pumpkin spice. I'm ready. Let's do this.
0: Who are you telling? I'm just a basic bee. I love pumpkin spice, and I don't care who knows
3: it. I too, have got some stashed away at home, and maybe you and I will brunch together sometime.
0: Fans, stay tuned to 680 The Fan and the 680 mobile app immediately following our game and every Friday night at 10 p.m. for the Georgia High School Football Scoreboard Show. 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
3: It sure is. Right now, the cramp aside, let me see who this is now. He's finally up on his feet. Going to start the long line. Oh, that actually is a pretty
0: key
3: player. Yeah, that's Mullins. The man who just completed, what do we call him, that, a 30, 35-yard run?
0: Sure.
3: Yeah.
0: All the way up to the Brookwood 42-yard line. That's a big one because, look, a field goal here puts you in a rather commanding position. Changes the dynamic completely. Right now, Parkview up by 10. You get at least 3 here, you make it a 2-touchdown type ball game.
3: Well, I will say this. If Mullen, that cramp looks pretty bad the way he's limping off. If he can't come back out, he's a really key piece to this part of the ball game. If you do want to try to keep it on the ground, keep the clock moving, and yet still keep moving Brookwood backwards.
0: Well, it started winding here. It'll almost certainly be at 8:20 before the next snap. Hart now gets his team set. With fingers in the dirt, sends a man in motion. Snaps with 8 on the play clock. Hands off to, I believe, Caldwell. Yeah, KJ Caldwell on the carry. It's brought down by Blake Patterson. Patterson's been good tonight. Their best guys have been really good.
3: Yeah, such a key game back again to that point for both of these teams. Brookwood could really start polishing that resume for one of the top seeds. Parkview can get into the conversation with this one. Now they've already got more losses than probably they can deal with already at this point in the season, but getting a trophy like this one tonight would be a huge help for them.
0: If you finish in the top 16 of the PSR, you will get a home game. This is Caldwell, left side. towards the stick, looking for the first down on second and seven, and it looks like he's got it. They will move the chains with 7.5 minutes remaining. Brookwood's undefeated season is now hanging in the balance officially.
1: Only one mistake on that run, Chris. He ran out of bounds. That is not what Adam Clack obviously wants at this point in the ball game. But gosh, with a new set of downs to go along with the out-of-bounds play, you're going to take that trade all day, every day.
0: At the 33, left hash mark snap coming up. Wide receiver, tight end, H-back on the right. Hand off to the back. He will follow those blocking men. Come down here to the bottom side. 30, trying to turn the corner. 25, 20, 15, still on his feet. K.J. Caldwell's down inside the 10-yard line.
1: And he could have run out of bounds a couple yards earlier. Cut it back in. That time he got the word from on high. You will stay in bounds this time. That was as good a play as they could have hoped for. They get it down inside the 10. First and goal. The ball stays in bounds. They're able to wind another 40 seconds or so off the clock. That's textbook how you want to try to get this ball game into the final locker room.
0: Ibrahim made the touchdown saving tackle.
1: I just made such a big fuss about going out of bounds or not. Oh, there it is. Clock finally started winding. I thought maybe I made a mistake on that one.
0: They got you.
1: They did.
0: Hard. Marks out the signals. Greg hunches over. Snap, handoff to the back, bounces off defenders, and then reverses course down here to the bottom side, and Parkview may have the icer. He went into the teeth of the defense. Sterling Dixon bounced off of a pile of offensive and defensive players that were gathered right in the interior. He bounced off, and then like Emmitt Smith in that legendary run at the Georgia Dome back in 1993, he found green grass on the outside and got into the end zone for the touchdown. Now, a flag came flying in. This is going to be on the celebration by Dixon.
1: Yeah.
0: I am pretty sure.
1: The refs are very sticklerish tonight about anything that happens after a play.
0: I will say, though, you know, rivalry ball game. I was getting into them a little bit earlier about punishing a kid for celebrating, but I will say, oh, no. Hold on, Parkview. I beg your pardon.
1: Oh, that touchdown's coming off the board.
0: Well, maybe not. There's the unsportsmanlike.
1: Yeah, they just took the points away.
0: Also on Parkview. So they did take the touchdown away.
1: Ooh.
0: Of course, some people will say if there was a holding on the play and the touchdown didn't count, then how could you have the penalty afterwards? Now, obviously, I don't mean that. I'm not saying that. But, you know, if a tree falls in the woods and there's no one there to hear it.
1: That is a significant penalty, Chris.
0: Indeed.
1: That's taking them. That's going to be 20 yards
0: from a game icing touchdown and a 40-24 lead to now Parkview being pushed all the way back to the Brookwood 26-yard line.
1: Goodness. And it's first and goal
0: and
1: from the 26.
0: You read my mind. That's exactly right.
1: That's significant. However, one could say you got a lot of room to run some clock now.
0: One could. So here we go. Brookwood trying to save their undefeated season. And off to the back right side. He stopped just past the line of scrimmage. Might be about a 2-yard gain. We'll wait and see.
1: You know, Dixon, despite his touchdown run not counting, for a guy that's primarily a defender, showed some really solid instincts in making the read, realizing the play as called wasn't going to take him a place he needed to be, and broke it out and found the open space to get to the end zone. And that time he showed you a nice, tough finish to a run as well.
0: Yeah, that was Dixon's 19th touch of the year out of the backfield. He has 2 in this affair. Of course, the second one didn't count because they took the touchdown off the board. Has 20-plus touches of the football so far this year offensively. He remains in the ball game, as a matter of fact, as they're still working on Zandon Mullins and his cramp over on the visitor sideline. The clock continues to wind. We're now down to 6:20 remaining in the affair. The play clock is going to wind all the way down, and it looks like Parkview is going to use its last timeout.
1: I might be interested in that decision. I think I might have just snapped it with 5 to go if I were them, but and hold on to the timeout because you never can tell.
0: Well, he promptly realizes if we get 3 here, we guarantee if we get the right field position, we get deep enough, my guy can knock one home from 43, and I know it. And if you do that, then you force Brookwood to score touchdowns twice. Still here in this situation, in just a 10-point game, Brookwood needs just the one length of the field drive and a field goal with a guy who can knock one home from 49. So maybe he just wants to go ahead and set up the next two plays before the field goal attempt.
1: I'm sure he is thinking as far ahead as you're saying, because that's exactly how you win football games, to the level that Adam Clack has won them over the years. By the way, I love Adam Clack because he is what he is, which is he's a football guy.
3: Yeah,
1: like junkie. You start trying to talk to him like, hey, coach, how's the weather? It's going to evolve immediately into some discussion of how the sun can affect his plane calling on the right kind of time of day and the right time of year. He just it is what he is all about. You just got to admire someone that can pour themselves into something so completely. And I'll bet when he's home, he pours it into his family. And, you know, when he's at church, he pours it into the pew and everything else. It all works out for him.
0: He wanted this job badly, the opportunity to bring this program back to glory, which he actually interviewed for many, many years ago. In another life, man goes in motion. Mullins is back into the ballgame. It's a straight snap where Hart will decide to take it himself. That was a design keeper, wasn't it, Doug?
1: Oh, absolutely, all the way. That's just about keeping it in the middle of the field, pick up a couple of yards, keep the clock moving.
0: Yeah, so they're not going to worry about the touchdown here. This is just a drive now to pick up a few yards, as many as you can. That was a play call that obviously they were hoping would get them 3, 4, 5 yards just to get it a little bit closer. It didn't garner a single yard, as it places them right back on the 25. So that'll, I would imagine, sort of change their play call just a tad.
1: Well, you'd love it if you could actually get... he's back out.
0: Yes, Mullins came back out in that last play.
1: Yeah, I think he's going to get it this time, I'm sure. Not to mention his heart is just not that kind of runner.
0: Right hash mark snap. They'll give it to him. He'll go to the left side, as you'd imagine, into the middle. He gets hit, and he's dropped at the 29-yard line. So this would be the 24-yard line. Thank you, Doug. 24-yard line. So that would be a 41-yard field goal attempt from here, and they are going to run Mora out there. Jonathan Mora, so far this year, has only missed one PAT. He's perfect on field goals at 6-4-6. His long is 43. The ball will be spotted on the 32-yard line. So they'll call it a 42-yarder to try to give his team a 13-point lead. Snap good, and so is the hold. The kick's on the way. It's pulling to the left, and he has missed it. Mora now 6 of 7 on the year as he misses his first field goal of the season and will stay at 34-24.
1: I thought he struck it true, Chris. Just off by a little bit. It's like you said, it hooked to the left. But he certainly approached it right, had a nice swing to the leg, no pressure up the middle on him. Just a miss, just a clean miss.
0: It leaves the window cracked.
1: Boy, there is basically no tomorrow for the Brookwood offense, though. They've got to score on this drive. It could be a field goal, but it's got to be a score, and it can't take up too much time.
0: Yeah, 4:35 remaining. Brookwood has two timeouts on the clock, on the big scoreboard, 4:35 on the clock. They have the football at their own 20-yard line. The other big problem is your number one weapon, Braden Tyson, you can only use in one way here. You can't run it. Chapman going to look and fire across the middle. Oh, he had his man wide open. Oh, my goodness gracious.
1: Oh, he hit him too, Chris.
0: He had him wide open. Oh, my.
1: That was a great pass. It wasn't right in stride, but it was right there for, was that Ibrahim?
0: Yeah, but if he drops it in the bucket, he's streaking into the clear for a touchdown, whereas he made his wide receiver leap into the air and go after the catch. I believe that was Zarian Walters. The difference of inches is if he just drops it in the bucket, Walters makes that catch over his shoulder. He's 8 yards clear of the defender, and he walks into the end zone.
1: Right. Instead, he turned all the way around, had to jump, but the ball was very catchable for him at that point. He just couldn't hold on to
0: that
1: the ground.
0: That is true. Chapman going to run to the right, to the top side. He's up to the 25. He's still on his feet. He's to the 30 and the 35.
1: And out of bounds.
0: Boy, they just cannot bring him down. I'm going to tell you what. Brookwood doesn't win this football game. They're almost going to wonder if their offense was a little too complex. I always hate to say something like that, but I got to be honest with you. I mean,
2: You could have run the ball with Tyson and Chapman all day long and been ultra successful.
1: I am not going to fight you on that because those two guys are so much better than most high school football players. It almost seems like a sin to not just have them with the ball every play.
2: Chapman flushed to this near side. He's got the 35. Now he's got the 40. Defender coming on top of him, and he goes out of bounds at the 43, maybe the 42-yard line.
1: I mean, that's a case in point right there.
2: Yeah.
1: And now I will tell you that we saw this in the first half, and it might be a good play now. If you could do another play fake and then dump the ball to Tyson, if he manages to sneak open on not quite a wheel route, but just down the middle a little bit, you get the ball to him down there with a little bit of space and gets ahead of steam up, he'll get you a big game.
2: Left side, hash mark, snap. Looking fire to the top side. Has his man. This is Love. Love makes a move away from one defender. Second guy comes up and gets him north of the 45-yard line. They'll spot him at the 46 to be precise. That'll give him a first down and move the sticks. We'll go under the four-minute mark once they snap the ball and the chains. Brookwood's already ready to snap the football, which they do. Chapman looks, doesn't see a defender who comes down and brings him down. Had a defender coming up from behind him. He did not see him. Chapman was looking down here to the near side, and he was brought down on the play.
1: He wasn't the only one that didn't see him. Tyson was also in as a blocker and just didn't look to his right. He could have gotten out there and bought Chapman at least one more step, but no one seemed to see these cloaked of invisibility defenders coming up on their right.
2: And so we have a stoppage.
1: Is this
2: the field.
1: A timeout by Brookwood, I guess?
2: It must be. I did not hear the call, but I'll beg your pardon because we were also working through the play.
1: We were analyzing. It can be noisy work.
2: 3:50 remaining in the ball game. I don't see anyone down on the field. This had to have been a timeout called by Brookwood, although they still have two on the board up there. Yeah, there we go. Now they've got it switched to one. And so Brookwood, after taking the snap, and that's the number one thing you can't do, right, if you're Chapman. Now, again, he didn't belabor the play. He did not know that defender was coming down on top of him.
1: Right, but it puts him at second and 18 at their own 38. They got a lot of work to do just to get a first down.
2: Yeah, and the other problem is now you really would have liked to have had two timeouts when you give the football back to Parkview if you had enough time to not onside kick. So now you're almost in the territory where onside kick is mandatory. Chapman in a shotgun set. Tyson's in the slot at the wide receiver spot on top. Chapman going to flush, looking fire to the tight end Mixon. Mixon hit and dropped right at the 40. Only ends up being a two-yard gain. Good job by the defender to come up and get him and drop him right at the 40-yard line. Now that was number three.
1: Was that Williams? Lawrence Williams?
2: That was Lawrence Williams. Thank you, sir.
1: Sure. And that was a nice tackle. Oh, here we go.
2: Chapman looks and fires across the middle. Incomplete. Another blitzing man right down on top of him. He had to get rid of it earlier than he wanted to. And in the end, number 57, Dallas Hadley was there as well. He had a chance for the interception.
1: Yeah, Jackson
2: But number
1: Hull.
2: 57.
1: Jackson Hull's
2: Jackson
1: the man
2: Hull,
1: who was right there on top of him. But is there a single Parkview defender that at one point or another wasn't applying pressure to Chapman? Now, a lot of those guys were left rolling on the grass by themselves because Chapman's that elusive, but still, they've just sent, it seems, everybody at one time or another into that backfield.
2: This should be, you would imagine, the ball game. In a two-possession game with 3:24 left, it's 4th and 16. From their own 40-yard line, a little three-step drop. Chapman going to look. Step up and fire, incomplete. Behind his intended man and shy of the stick just the same. If that ball had been caught, the offensive man would have had to have put together some work. They put Julian Elzey in offensively. And now Parkview is realistically a first down or two from putting it away.
1: Number 24, Bobby Kilpatrick. He's in the backfield making Chapman uncomfortable at least enough that pass didn't have a lot of a chance to convert that first down. This looks like might be the last roundup for Brookwood. That was probably their last chance.
2: Yep.
1: Now, we say that. We've seen some plays. And, you know, look, we'll probably do a couple of minutes of a recap at the end, but I can already tell you the key play of this game, without a doubt in my mind, it's that pick six out of halftime. Because this game was a 21-20 Brookwood game at that point. They've scored all of a field goal since then. It absolutely picked Parkview up and put Brookwood behind the score in a way they just didn't seem to be able to come back from.
2: Yeah, could not agree more.
1: And Chapman, who was just such a great player to that point of the ball game, he lost something on that pick six.
0: Those first two drives of the second half, he wasn't quite the same.
1: Yeah.
0: Quite the same player. And you can give Parkview some credit on that, of course. Handoff went to the back. He got at least a five-yard gain. We'll wait for the official spot. I'm sorry, at least a three-yard gain. We'll wait for the official spot. They may give him four here. It's like they're going to place it at the 36-yard line. Parkview, of course, is in Brookwood territory now. We got a flag on the play, by the way, and they're going to walk it up. Uh-oh.
1: You said it was a non-chippy game, but it might be finally happening. Often does it, honestly, in a game with this sort of neighborhood emotion involved.
0: Boy, that is so frustrating. If you're a Brookwood Bronco, you commit a personal foul on a second down 3-yard gain.
1: Yeah.
0: Oh, boy, that is just absolutely brutal. Chad Nybert and his crew will be pulling their hair out if they got it.
1: And we've seen a few personal fouls in the ballgame, but they were all effort plays. They were face masks, you know, inadvertent, that sort of thing. And that one I'm not saying was on purpose, but it's point the ball game. You got to wonder, tempers flare. You and I have been to enough of these games to see where things can get really emotional, we'll say, as the game goes on. It's actually been a pretty clean game in terms
0: of the thing. Hart the snap. Hand off to the back. Pyle continues to push him close to the first down stick. How about that? A first down snap at the 21-yard line. He was sort of hemmed up after about maybe just 6 yards or so, and then the pile pushes him all the way to the stick.
1: You know, we don't have the numbers, but Mullins is going to end up with a lot of yards tonight. I'll bet he's going to be pushing 150 or 160. That right there was, what did we say, a 15-yard gain?
0: Well, they'll mark it at 9.

0: of the 12. Clock gets winding to 150. The snap barely gets off in time. Mullins to the left side. He has the first down inside the 10-yard line. And they'll start to bar the door now.
1: Chris, I have a thought. I have a feeling. And I want to know if you agree with me on this. I have said, and I've had people fight me on it, and we're talking about individual coaches. I don't care.
0: Fist fight?
1: What?
0: Fist fight?
1: You know, I'm like that.
0: It's pretty serious.
1: Like, you know, I get violent. But I don't care if you got to tell me a coach that likes to throw the ball 80 times a game. There is no coach who deep in his soul doesn't want to be able to do that, which is hand the ball to a running back and push that defense back 6, 7, 8 yards. It's that in this imposing your will physically, that's the essence of every football coach. And you'll never convince me that any Mike Leach protege in the world doesn't feel the exact same way in their heart of hearts. So Adam Clack, I believe, is going to sleep very well tonight. I think he's gotten a lot out of this ball game, including the emotional satisfaction of runs like that when here at the end to help close this down. And it would probably, and I wish I could give you better analysis of what I saw in the second half from the Parkview defense, but they definitely made some adjustments. And I have to tell you, the number one thing I saw them do better, they just tackled better. They literally were just better at wrapping up and getting a piece of a guy and not letting him go. And I don't know if that was an actual coaching instruction or just guys looking at themselves and saying, I wasn't doing proper form. I need to figure this out.
0: Well, now they'll look for the touchdown and the game-breaking score. Hand off to a wide receiver who goes streaking across the face of the quarterback. And that's Christian Ima. He's brought down by Tyson Booth.
1: You saw Ima when he realized that play wasn't going anywhere, just did a baseball slide.
0: Yep.
1: Just to make sure he stays in bounds. He was still a good 6 yards from the sideline. But, you know, just why go any further? We've accomplished what our goal was for this particular play.
0: 75 seconds remaining. The time will wind away. And the Parkview Panthers are going to win the 45th meeting all time between these two programs and cut into Brookwood's lead and make it a 27-18 all-time series number.
1: It's still shocking to me that it's that big a gap.
0: Yes.
1: And I know that back in the Dave Hunter days, they really piled up the wins to get a big head start in
0: the early
1: rivalry.
0: Days especially, yeah.
1: Yeah, but yeah, Parkview had won so many ball games and stretches over the year. But it is, as you mentioned, it's been a very streaky rivalry. At Parkview, certainly hoping that this is the start of another one.
0: We'll keep it here at just before the 10 o'clock hour to get you ready for the Georgia High School Football Scoreboard Show. Those guys already getting things prepared for that show. The final snap has taken place. The victory kneel down has as well. And Parkview comes pouring out onto the field celebrating a 34-24 victory. The two teams are meeting at midfield here at Brookwood Community Stadium and Dave Hunter Complex. Brookwood falls for the first time this year. They started their year at 6-0 for the first time since the 2020 season. They will fall to 6-1 on the campaign and now suffer their first loss in region play, by the way, now at 2-1. Meanwhile, Parkview will improve their seasonal record to 5-2, and they are now 2-1 inside of region play. And so the focus now will shift to, well, Brookwood still has Peachtree Ridge. Parkview and Peachtree Ridge have already played each other. That was a Peachtree Ridge victory, as we mentioned. We entered play tonight with Brookwood and the Ridge, both at 2-0, with Parkview at 1-1, tied with Norcross at 1-1. So going to be really, really interesting to see how this region plays out again. And then, of course, there's North Gwinnett. I left out North Gwinnett. I beg your pardon. North Gwinnett, of course, is the heavy favorite to win this region championship. And remember, the reason this matters in the new era of the PSR As we mentioned earlier, for those of you that have lost track of it or maybe you don't follow it, in the old days, we had eight regions and four teams. The top four from each region went to the playoffs. That's how you got your 32-team bracket. We don't do that anymore. Now, each region champion will...

0: go to the playoffs and guaranteed a top 16 seed, but you could have only one team from a region make it, or you could have five teams from a region make it. It all depends on the numerical mathematical formula that the GHSA is using now. There is a good chance, there's a certain chance we're going to get four in, right? North Gwinnett, Brookwood, Parkview, and Peachtree Ridge will get in. And then Norcross will try to grab that fifth seed. Unfortunately, Duluth and Berkmar will bring up the rear inside of the region. But this is going to be a real race for 1, 2, and 3 inside of this region.
1: There's an argument he made this might be the toughest region in the state. I mean, it is that kind of quality. And, you know, you look at that Peachtree Ridge score over this Parkview team. It wasn't really that close. It was 41-24. They handled Parkview. And Parkview came in here and obviously a kind of a seesaw in the first half. But Parkview really flexed their muscles here in the second half. And as impressive as Brookwood was at points in the ball game, this was Parkview's ball game the whole time. So I'm very impressed with everything I've seen tonight. You know, great to be back. I'll say that too. This is actually a good point for me to say this. I couldn't be here for 6 weeks, and you guys had to do a lot of extra lifting because being down even one man really like jacks the work up. And I really appreciate all of you guys, even Brandon Joseph, for stepping up.
0: Well,
1: and really, you know, taking on all the extra hours I created by my absence. So I just want to say thank you to everybody for that.
0: Let's not get nuts.
1: Okay, you're right.
0: There's no need to thank Brandon. By the way, we're going to take it to 9:59 here, so we got 4 minutes to kill. Doug, before we toss it back to the studio, and they'll take a little one-minute break, and then they will join the Georgia High School Football Scoreboard Show already in progress. 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All right, so give me your overall thoughts, as I always love to get from you here in our postgame. Tell me your thoughts on Parkview. Adam Clack told me, by the way, he said that Parkview, that Peachtree Ridge game, he said literally, Chris, that's one of the wildest, top three wildest games I've ever been a part of, because in some ways we really outplayed them for three quarters of that ball game. They made three plays that gave them a three touchdown win or whatever it was. He said it, but in an alternate universe, we win that game by three touchdowns ourselves. He really believes that this program is going to be back in just a couple of years.
1: Well, I believe in Adam Clack, so I believe he's right. I'll say this. This Parkview team is built for explosives. They're built for offensive explosives, and they're built for defensive explosives, and that's good and bad on defense, right? That also means that not only are you likely to get a lot of tackles for loss and sacks, you're going to give up some big plays. So I think that is in the DNA of the way they're constructed. However, that makes them the kind of team that can roll onto a field and beat anybody badly on a given night, and I think they're too good to fall to a team that isn't at least of close to their quality. So I think Parkview is going to be a very tough out. I do think they're probably improving a lot as the season goes on with that kind of style they're playing. So I really think they're going to be a very tough team both the rest of the season and in the playoffs, which I think are a certainty now that they've won this game.
0: How about Zandon Mullins, a revelation tonight for so many people, I think.
1: Very impressive night for Zandon Mullins. He has speed, instincts, power when he had to have it. I mean, I'm very impressed. Of course, Tyson's already impressive. We don't have to go on about
0: him. Well, how about
1: him.
0: Brookwood, though? Give me in the 45 seconds we have, give me something on Brookwood.
1: They're just solid all the way around. They made a couple of big mistakes. I think emotionally that hurt them.
0: Yeah.
1: I think Chapman was a guy who was Superman in the first half, and suddenly when he met a little piece of kryptonite in the form of a pick six, it took him half a quarter to get himself back together, and that's why they lost this football game.
0: Well, again, Brookwood falls to 6-1 on the campaign, 2-1 inside of region play. Parkview advances to 5-2 on the season, and they too are 2-1 inside of region play. It's been a great night here at Brookwood Community Stadium in the Dave Hunter Sports Complex. For our entire crew, Elijah Endicott, for Jax Mooneyham, and of course, for my broadcast partner, Doug Conkle, I'm Chris Mooneyham. Thanks for joining us. It's a Parkview win by 10 right here on 680 The Fan.
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6: Week 7, baby, here we go. Past the midway mark of the season overall, can't you believe week 7 of the 2026 GHSA High School football season? Unbelievable. Steve West, Brandon Joseph, Justin Hanover here tonight. A locked, rock-solid show. Jack Mormon, the voice of the Troup County Tigers, coming up in about 29 minutes from right now at the bottom of the hour. Central Carrollton head coach Umber Brown will be on the show at some point, and we'll check in with Shannon Smallwood as he was at the Thomas County Central game. They rolled, no surprise there. A lot of guys played as the Yellow Jackets take care of business once again. As always, brought to you by First Horizon Bank, also Georgia Power, Steve West. You ready for some 2 hours of frivolity, fun, and some good action?
7: Yeah, ready to get after it. As we were saying, it's about a month left on the calendar, but technically 5 more weekends of Georgia high school football after this one. The last Friday night of games will be November 6th. So as we were discussing, the vast majority of scores we're going to be talking about tonight by now are region games. Unless you play in one of those very small regions, yeah. 4, 5, 16. Possible if you have a 5-team region or a 6-team region, you could kick off tonight or maybe next week. But after this, it's pretty much going to be all region games.
6: Brandon Joseph, my friend, back with his 17 kids. What's going on?
8: 3 is more than enough.
6: Well, you've had 3 in the last 3 years, so you'll be at 17 soon.
8: Yeah, you know, as you guys were talking about, it's kind of weird that we're on the backside of this regular season, considering it seems like just yesterday it was, you know, the middle of August, and we were talking about the start of the season. It is insane how quickly it has flowed by, and, you know, given the rank that, you know, we don't know how everything's going to play out, it adds a lot more intrigue to the last month of the season.
6: Yeah, no doubt about it. Of course, the PSR, everybody should be well-versed on that.
8: You said it, not me.
6: Yep, not sure how it's going to shake out. We'll talk about it later. Right now, Buford, the number 2 team in the country, is number 7 in PSR here in the state in their classification. Carrollton, a top 5 team, is number 8. So we'll see how it all shakes out. Couple of heavyweights going at it right now. Region foes, Gainesville and Roswell. Clemson commit Kareem Hewley. Just had a quarterback keeper, went about 75 yards, extended the Red Elephant lead on the road to 27-3. So Matthew Schlette and that Roswell offense not able to keep up once again against a high-quality opponent. They were sort of run out of the building in the second half. I believe, Brandon, you did that game against Newton. Is that correct? You had Roswell that night?
8: I did not. I think that was
6: Maybe
8: Adam.
6: Maybe that was Adam. Yeah. Yeah. So Roswell. Yeah, go on.
8: No, it's just the thing that we can... We can see it now. This game is televised. You can see it firsthand. It's just that offense, and no disrespect to Matthew Schlette. I saw him when he was at Alpharetta last year, called a game with him. He's a runner. it's really tough against dynamic defenses to get the, if you can't push the ball down the field. And that's just what they are lacking offensively for Roswell. They play pretty well defensively, but with no threat offensively, it's going to be really tough for them to beat the upper echelon teams.
9: So a lot going on here. You just heard Brandon. There's Steve. I'm Justin. We'll check in again with Shannon Umber Brown from Central Carrollton, Jack Mormon from Troup County. We'll give you your scores as always, beginning at the bottom of this hour until the 11:30 hour. We'll give scores throughout the show, but we'll have scoreboard updates beginning each of those segments. We'll talk about how many Georgia teams are in that Massey top 100. The number's certainly good. How good is it? We had 22 a couple of weeks ago. We'll talk about Ray Lamb for a couple of minutes, who passed away, or I should say, Ray Lamb, who passed away, the legendary Ray Lamb, last Thursday. We'll talk about him, and we'll certainly get to all of these games. Lee County on top of Coffee, 15-6 last time we saw. Thomas County Central now in the books as they blow out Veterans. We'll talk about that one and all the games across the country. Steve, where are your eyeballs right now? What are you looking at as you scope the whole landscape?
7: Well, just picking up where you and Brandon left off regarding this Gainesville-Roswell matchup at Raymanis Stadium there, the Hornets' Nest in Roswell. So Gainesville will avenge last year's Roswell 37-35 win that came down to that fourth down stop by the Hornets on their 1 yard line. And then they take the ball and go the length of the field to score to win that game. And as you were saying, Gainesville's winning this thing going away. Yeah. So while Roswell made the semifinals of the playoffs last year, Gainesville getting to the 6A championship game, it's obvious that the Hornets have clearly taken a step back here while Gainesville has maintained a level that we have become accustomed to. And this is with a new head coach, mind you, as well. But certainly that program is back on a level that we haven't seen since the Deshaun Watson state championship days.
9: And BJ, the Red Elephants, obviously they started off 0-2, but it wasn't like they weren't a good team. They played against top 50 teams in the nation. You knew they were really good. And now finally they play I'm not going to degrade Roswell, a very good program, but they're playing teams that they can handle. And that's what they're doing right now.
8: Yeah, totally. I mean, at one point they were the best 0-2 team in the nation.
9: No doubt.
8: Now they're just showing that they are, as expected, as advertised, they're going to be a state championship contender. And it's crazy. I mean, we talk about how close Gainesville has been. It's always been that one game in season, that bugaboo game for Coach Niblett when he was there. Well, it looks like now, you know, as Wesley mentioned, avenging that loss. This was the game last year that we kind of were like, okay, Gainesville should win if they want to show they're an elite, you know, state championship contender. They lose that game, and they rally back to make the finals with controversy. But I mean, this is just a different feel for Gainesville under Centavious Bryant, where you go into these games expecting to win. And there's no doubt about it. And I'm interested to see, does this continue for Gainesville? Could this be the staff and the ability now to get over that hump?
9: And Gainesville right now in the 680thefan.com rankings at number 6 as Thomas County Central 1, then Creekside, Coffee, Milton, and Lee County. So we'll see if they can get back to a championship game once again next year. A couple of other scores. Looks like Rome may remain winless, guys. Shocking midway point of the season, even past it. And Rome, after obviously John Reed no longer there, they were down 28-0 to Kell. It's now 28-16. So they are at least fighting, seeing if they can get back in that game. But really rough sledding right now. BJ, we're not used to the Rome program sort of just failing the way they are.
8: No, they lose John Reed. They also lose McPherson.
9: That's tough.
8: I don't know. Because remember when they hired Bill Stewart, who's a pretty good head coach? I mean, he's accomplished.
9: He won it all at North Gwinnett, right?
8: Yeah. There was that issue where they announced him as head coach and then the board didn't approve it right away. I wonder if there's just some things going on behind the scenes there at Rome that's really affecting this program right now. And just give Bill Stewart time. He will turn this program into something far better than an 0-5 team or an 0-6 potentially team.
7: Yeah, I think that it's a different day and age right now. And the buy-in level necessarily might be, shall we say, on a sliding scale. Maybe the buy-in level right now amongst these kids isn't necessarily what it was back in August when they commenced for the first practices. of the season. And then you go through a situation that Rome, quite frankly, has not experienced in a long, long time, and that's losing. And not just losing a couple close games here and there and being a 500 ball club, losing week in and week out. So you wonder what the commitment level, quite frankly, of some of the kids on this team is at this point going forward. It's a different day and age now, and it's a lot more about me and a lot less maybe about the name on the front of the jersey as opposed to the name on the back of the jersey. And we're living in an age of social media and Instagram and clicks and look at me and validation. And it's a different era than the one certainly that Brandon and Justin, you grew up in, and definitely the era that myself and Buck Ballou grew up in. It may be tougher to keep a train on the tracks right now than it used to be, particularly when you're talking about this kind of fall off at a program that's that been that exceptional like Rome. You just don't see this line. Now, look, we've seen Valdosta get off the rails here in our time on 680 The Fan Friday Night Football. We've got a couple of teams tonight that lost their way in our game of the week, Brookwood and Parkview.
9: And Northside Warner Robins.
7: We've seen it happen to other programs, but not this accelerated. Maybe Eagles Landing Christian is the only thing that can compare.
9: Four straight. BJ, before you get to that, let me just give you one example of exactly what Steve's doing because it's right on topic. Fitzgerald beat Bacon County 34-0. What did we hear yesterday? Literally yesterday, and a lot of you guys out there may have heard this, their great running back who is leading the classification in rushing yards at Fitzgerald, Latavius Devine Jr., all of a sudden is now on coffee. I mean, he went from Fitzgerald overnight, apparently from what we knew at least. I guess there was more wheels in motion that we didn't know for a little bit longer. But Latavius Devine Jr. is now on coffee and no longer on Fitzgerald. So you talk about sort of, I'm not blaming the kid. I have no idea what the situation is. But Steve, you're talking about the me. Well, all of a sudden, I don't remember this, BJ, 20 years ago, 10 years ago, Latavius Devine Jr., great running back, suddenly on a different school.
8: Yeah, that I think in my time in high school, and it's been almost 20 years since I graduated high school. I don't think that would have been a thing. And if it was a thing, it would be a very special circumstance and had a lot more eyeballs and a lot more scrutiny. I think because of the era we're in now, it goes through very little scrutiny. I mean, I don't want to say, you know, dub it the Jake Garcia issue. But when that went down, I think we all kind of had our eyes open to how this process can work, especially in season. To go back to Rome real quick, and this is a highly speculative question, and, you know, I don't know is a very valid answer. If John Reed does not retire from this program, does their quarterback transfer to Thomas County Central?
9: My gut tells me yes. My gut tells me maybe that's why John Reed. I don't know. We love John Reed. I don't know.
8: That's a fine correlation, too. I don't know. But it just seems like the two most important pieces, the head coach and one of the best quarterbacks in the state leaving, and now we see the downfall of this program go hand in hand, at least for this year. I mean, I just wonder how, you know, differently it would be if one or both of those variables changed.
7: And let's just take it a step further to the college game and look at the situation at South Carolina last week with the star edge rusher, Dylan Stewart, instigating the skirmish with Alabama, refusing to leave the field when his coach, Shane Beamer, told him to leave the field, giving the coach the cold shoulder. And now he's been suspended indefinitely by Beamer, and he's got people writing stories in the media that he ought to just quit the team now and start preparing for the National Football League draft. This is going on in the media. This is going on in these kids' ears. There are so many influences because of social media and social media accounts. It's all about me. And 20 years ago, Dylan Stewart would be trying to play his way back into the graces of his coach to finish out the season. Well, this team's going nowhere. Beamer's on the hottest of hot seats and probably won't survive the year. And they're just telling the kid to go to the NFL. This stuff trickles down to high school. Yeah, it's not that far.
9: It's a different age, no doubt about it. Newton and Westlake in a battle of undefeated teams. Parkview and Brookwood now in the books. We'll update that next. We'll also let you know what Kirby Smart had to say the other day about the legendary Ray Lamb. When we come back, one segment in the book, Steve West, Brandon Joseph, Justin. Justin Hanover. It is the Georgia High School Scoreboard Show right here. Keep it locked. Jack Mormon coming up in a couple of minutes as well.
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1: All right, welcome back. Segment number two, Steve West, Brandon Joseph, Justin Hanover. Coming up in about 11 minutes, 12 minutes from now, Jack Mormon, the voice of the Troup County Tigers. Umbra Brown, the head coach of Central Carrollton, trying to get updates there. They were up 20-11 early on, haven't gotten much since. And Shannon Smallwood, our reporter down in Southwest Georgia, has got a lot of great stuff. He was at the Thomas County Central Yellow Jacket game, so he will be on with us as well. A couple of finals have just come in the rivalry game that was on 680 The Fan. Chris Moodyham and Doug Conkle called it an upset. The Parkview Panthers have knocked off the rival Brookwood Broncos 34-24. Braden Tyson and company, Brandon, they suffer their first loss of the season.
2: Wow, a game where Parkview, they were behind, they ended up clawing their way back, trailing at halftime. It's a big win. This is that defining win that Adam Clack has challenged his Parkview seniors to get, and we'll see how they could potentially propel themselves. We know Adam Clack's a great offensive head coach. If they can put it together consistently, week in, week out offensively, this could be a team that could scare a lot of opponents moving forward.
1: Another one that just went final, low-scoring affair. Lee County, the Trojans, remember, they were blitzed last week by Thomas County Central. No surprise. Lee County gets back up, and they beat a very good Coffee team on the road. We just spoke about the Trojans, 15-6. So Lee County, wow, that's a big win as they look to finish second in that region behind the Yellow Jackets.
3: Yeah, Coffee was a perfect 5-0, 1-0 in the region. And that tough Region 2, Class 6A, two of the three Region 2 teams ranked in the top four. I'm looking at our rankings here right now as we were looking at the 6A standings there. And sure enough, you see Lee County checking in at number five, Thomas County Central there at number one, and Coffee checking in at number three. So we talk about that region in our neck of the woods with Milton and Gainesville, and well, now Roswell's going to fall out of the top 10. But yeah, it'll be tough to find a more difficult region than Region 2 of Class 6A.
1: Before we continue with this dialogue, guys, I want to just take a couple of minutes here and just remember the legendary life of Coach Ray Lamb. A lot of people out there know him well. Warren County and Commerce won championships, 249 wins. Passed away last Thursday, so 8 days ago. And Kirby Smart was asked about it. He knew him well, was a good friend. And I just want to get the thoughts from Kirby Smart on Ray Lamb.
4: A good friend of ours, good friend of the program, was there a long time with me, passed away at 90 years old, Ray Lamb, on Thursday, coached at Commerce, 22 years, three state titles, over 250 wins. He's a legend in our state. His sons and daughters have littered the state with coaching staffs. He's got a grandson that's coaching and doing a great job in college coaching, but we all know and very near and dear to our hearts, Coach Lamb, and he meant a lot to us, so I want to think about his family and the passing they had here recently.
1: So good stuff there. Coach Smart spoke about sons Bobby and Hal and what that family meant to the state of Georgia. Brandon, you've been around here a while. Steve, you've been around here a while, longer than me. Any comments on Ray Lamb and what he's meant here to the community of Georgia high school football?
2: Well, you think about the legacy, and Coach Kirby Smart kind of talked about it. I mean, Trey, the head coach at Tulsa, Taylor Lamb, the former Appalachian State quarterback, is the quarterback's coach at Virginia. I mean, that's the legacy that Coach leaves behind. And Hal Lamb, state champion with Calhoun back in the day as well. And, you know, the overarching thing, and, you know, if everybody says the same thing, then it must be true. And in range, and everybody that has, you know, said things publicly, I've talked to some people privately about Coach Lamb and just how much he cared about the kids that he coached, the kids that he interacted with. And it wasn't just a thing on the field, it was after as well, and how much his family meant to him. You just feel heartbroken for the family, but you also know that, you know, his legacy undoubtedly will live on just because of the way he treats people. And I've had sparing conversations with Trey Lamb when he was an FCS head coach and an FCS coach, and I was in the FCS with Kennesaw State, and just they're just good people. And, you know, it goes back to, you know, the way that Ray operated.
3: Yeah, and as Coach Smart was saying, Ray Lamb was UGA's coordinator for high school relations under multiple head coaches, including Ray Goff, who recruited Kirby Smart, Jim Donnan, Kirby played for Ray and Jim, and Mark Richt. So he was up there from 1993 to 2011 in that capacity. I remember us doing a state championship game back at the Piedmont Center days for 680 The Fan between Buford and Calhoun when Hal was coaching. And Calhoun had a wide receiver by the name of Derek Rogers that would go on to play at Tennessee.
1: I remember him, yeah.
3: I also remember Taylor Lamb leading an App State team into Neyland Stadium as its quarterback and giving the Volunteers everything they could have asked for in a four-quarter game a few years after that. And BJ, you remember our discussion last week about coaches who have won 100 games at the same school in a decade in the history of Georgia high school football, and Ray Lamb's name was on that list in both the 1970s and the 80s as he won 190 games there at Commerce and one state championship in 1981, backing up the two state championships he had won at Warren County in 1965 and 66. So we're talking about one of the all-time greats and truly great football families here in the state of Georgia. Our condolences from everyone here at 680 The Fan and the Georgia High School Football Scoreboard Show.
1: Yeah, well said. Appreciate that, Steve. Third quarter right now in a wild shootout. Newton with a 37-31 leading over Westlake. That's a big one, guys. Both teams 5-0. Newton and Westlake, up and coming teams, both very highly ranked. Newton is 4 in the 680thefan.com 7A poll. Westlake, who had a couple of off years, now at number 9. So you've got a couple of heavyweights doing battle there, Brendan. A win will go a long way for those teams. PSR.
2: Oh, absolutely. And the way the math will work out. And I don't think a loss will necessarily hurt the losers in that game, but the win will definitely be one of those things that could be, you know, jet fuel for them in the PSR rankings, because you have to imagine the other team will go on to potentially not lose another game. If they lose another game, it may be one more game at most.
1: Well, Newton's got Grayson, remember. So that's a big one coming up soon.
2: So there may be one more loss in there potentially between the two teams, honestly, moving forward. So it's a huge matchup. And I think these are a little bit understated. And I think as we move forward with the ranking system, we'll start to be able to see just how big these big game matchups is and how much they count towards potentially moving teams up.
3: And you led a very detailed discussion on the show last weekend, Brandon, regarding PSR as we understand it right now. I'm just wondering, as we mentioned at the top of the broadcast, there's 5 more weekends of high school football to be played. Do you think this PSR thing could fall into the old category of, well, how it used to be in college football? It's better to lose now than to lose late in the season. Or is this simple mathematics and the point that you lose this kind of game on a calendar in a case of Westlake versus Newton, it simply doesn't matter?
2: I don't know. The PSR is supposed to kind of eliminate the win you lose mentality of, it's supposed to just look at everything in a vacuum and spit out a decimal number. But we have a lot more coaches this week even speaking out against how they are looking at the way their wins are being tabulated and the effects of PSR. I think everybody looked at their own rankings and went, okay, we have this potential, but now they're starting to see how it plays out with other teams as well. And they're not liking it very much because they feel like, you know, their win against a better opponent should be valued more. And it's not, it's equal or less than some of these other schools. So I don't know if, you know, time of potential loss matters more so than how the team you win or lose to plays in other contests, which is a really tough metric to have to live by if you're one of those teams.
3: Speaking of metrics, do you think this is going to be, at the end of the day, 5 weeks from now, are we going to be talking about, okay, this was a cumulative thing, or there's still going to be some week-to-week evaluation going on?
2: I think we will I think it will vary between some, but I think the overall thing will say this is better than the predetermined brackets, but we have a lot of work to do if we're going to keep the PSR.
1: Yeah, certainly a topic that we will discuss ad nauseum here throughout, and it'll just start ramping up. Some other scores, guys. We will start our scoreboard officially in about 5 minutes from now, but some scores coming in. Late fourth, Lowndes all over Winter Haven, Florida, 44-0. Brandon, some good news for you as your Eagles of Collins Hill get the 42-13 win at Seckinger, and a very similar team in Mill Creek who you'll face. They are also now 2-4 as they down Central Gwinnett 43-16. So your Eagles and the Hawks finally can take a deep breath there.
2: I think it's better for y'all that Collins Hill won and they put up 42 points, because I do have a standing offer that I will leave this show to become the offensive coordinator if needed for the Collins Hill Eagles. So right. They keep winning. They keep putting up points. I'm here with y'all. They right. need me. I get called. It's a duty that I have.
1: We appreciate that. Thomasville, very late. They're up 31-7 over Brooks County. We will talk to Shannon Smallwood at 11 o'clock. He will certainly touch on that. Thomas County Central, the game he was at. The Yellow Jackets blow out veterans. No surprise, 55-12. Little surprise here, and I want to talk about this in a little bit, not go into great detail, but we all know Stephen Gates, great friend of the show. Very good program, playing great. Well, I think this just shows how good Cartersville and Mr. Maddox Ox is, as the Purple Hurricanes went into Cass and beat the Colonels 50-0. That's impressive, guys. They are ranked high at number one here in the 680thefan.com 5A poll. But I got to tell you, Steve West, that's a huge, big victory.
3: Yeah, and it's got to be a downer for Cass because that program has made tremendous strides under Coach Gates in this decade. They had a number of seasons without a winning record. They checked that box with a winning season. A long time without a playoff appearance. Checked off that one as well. And they had gone a long time without winning a playoff game, which they were able to end. But the one thing that they have not been able to do is take down their Bartow County rival in Cartersville. Now, that 23 game went to overtime. That was the closest one, but it's 13 in a row now, and 20 of the past 21 times these programs have met, and Cartersville's continued to have the upper hand. Cartersville's just an elite program, 140-3 in the regular season since 2012. It's just a tough battle that Cass is going to continue to have to fight here. Like I said, they were close 3 years ago, but Cartersville in a class by themselves in that part of the state.
1: No doubt about it. Cass was number 5 at 6-0 going into that matchup. A 5-1 team that nobody in the entire state expected just became 5-1 tonight. They win by 31 points on the road. And a great final down to the wire, McEachern and Hillgrove. We will update that as we begin our scoreboards. Jack Mormon, voice of the Troup County Tigers, coming up in about 3 minutes. Umber Brown, the head coach of the Central Carrollton Lions. They win going away. They are looking good offensively. He is coming on at 10:45. Shannon Smallwood with the Southwest Georgia Report at 11 o'clock. Lots of moving parts. Steve West, Brandon Joseph, Justin Hanover. Keep it here. Jack up next on the Georgia High School Scoreboard Show.
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1: All right, you know what time it is. Let's get it going with that first scoreboard update. Steve West, Brandon Joseph, Justin Hanover here with you. Lots of finals rolling in. Zach Bellew and North Cobb, a 42-10 win over Cherokee. Sequoia shuts out Pope 45-0. The Lassiter Trojans are now 5-1. Reliving the Hudson Mason, Eddie Prinz glory days. They win at River Ridge, who's struggling, 45-14. The McEachern Indians, a narrow big region win at Hillgrove, 27-24. Late in the game, Walton, the Peacock brothers, up three scores against Cam Duke's Marietta Blue Devils, 49-28. Late, Grayson 10, Carroll City of Florida 9. We'll have Thomas County Central, a 55-12 winner over Veterans. Kipp 48-17 over North Cobb Christian. Hughes late 40-14 over Newton. And North Atlanta beats Harrison, the Hoyas. That's a good win, 38-34. We'll have updates for the next hour at the beginning of every single segment. Now let's go out to the phones. Jack Mormon, the voice of the Troup County Tigers, joins us. And Jack, welcome. Another big win last night, 49-0 over Westside. This team, pretty good, 6-0. Tell us about them.
2: Well, just super proud of these guys. The first five games of the season, they took on a ranked opponent. Someone that's ranked the first in the top 10. Pretty amazing that these Tigers have been able to get through that gauntlet. And then they took on a team that's struggling in Westside Macon on a Thursday night. The game got moved from tonight to last night and just really didn't have any problem. They were up 35-0 in the first quarter.
1: Wow.
2: So the bench got to be out on the field pretty quick.
3: And obviously you play your games there, home games at Callaway Stadium. I was reading up on the history of Troup County High School. It was formed in the 50s when two other schools closed and merged to form Troup County. I understand the current facilities were built in the middle of the 1980s, and that also coincided with a very good two-year run, 1986 and 87, where Troup County football really kind of hit a peak.
2: They did, and really, it's the Glisson era right now. That was a coach, the name's going up for me. The coach back then, Steve James and his team, those 80s teams, did a really good job, got a first region win, championship back then. But it's been this Glisson era. He's got over 100 wins as a coach. This is Coach Tanner Glisson. He's also got a state baseball championship under his belt that he won 2 years ago. They were in the semifinals, the runner up last year in the state in baseball. So he's both the head baseball coach and head football coach. But this year, the past 10 years, the Tigers have had some pretty close runs into the playoffs. But this year, the Tigers look to be have a great chance to go deep in the playoffs.
4: Yeah, we live in an offensive era now, it seems, in high school football across the state. And offensively, they have some pieces. Mosley, the quarterback, he doesn't turn the ball over. Check number one. High completion percentage, check number two. And he's very good at handing the ball off to Javaris Warner, who is a Duke commit. Manny Diaz, he's got a good one if he stays committed to the Blue Devils. And that run game is just crazy good.
2: Well, it is, and it's Warner, of course, is the guy that everybody talks about a lot. But you've got three receivers that it goes to a lot: Trey Dean, Blaze Bell, and then Davis Munkus. Davis has just had an amazing season as well. Plays a lot of time over on the defensive side too, but able to come in and really be very effective on the offensive side. There's a freshman, Tristan Moss. He's just a beast. We've moved him actually a very difficult game last week against Mary Persons. Last minute, 1 second kick. McCarty Harrelson, a Georgia Tech commit. Puts us ahead, and we win that ball game there in Forsyth. But this week, he just kicked a lot of extra points.
1: That's a good thing when your kicker kicks a lot of extra points. Jack Mormon with us, the voice of the Troup County Tigers, a 1985 graduate of Troup High School. And Jack, I was looking at your schedule. Nice win over LaGrange. I'm sure that's sort of a rival. You win by two. You blow out Calhoun. I assume Trace Hawkins wasn't playing in that game. I'm not sure. You tell me.
2: He was not.
1: Okay. And then you beat a very good program last week on the road in Mary Persons, along with, I think, Spalding when they were undefeated. So many people don't know about Troup County, but you guys are a legit program here, playing some really good football right now, are you not?
2: We really are, and it goes back again. I mentioned Tanner Gliss, and he stepped in about 10 years ago. Well, it's a little bit longer than that now. I remember his first season, 1-9, but at the same time, he was not the first hire. They had hired another head coach. That coach lasted about 3 or 4 weeks and said, no, this isn't for me. Gliss came on. That wasn't the staff he hired. He was using another coach's staff. Just never worked. But the second season, he goes 6-4, and in that season, we were playing Sandy Creek and Sandy Creek, and Sandy Creek was brought us in for homecoming, an easy night, and the Tigers actually turned it around and won that ball game, and I've always kind of counted that as the beginning of the Glisson era.
3: And that would have included a region title in 2022, if I recall correctly. Tell me about your region, just some of the teams that you have mentioned. It seems like when you load up the bus to go out on a road trip, you're driving south or east, correct?
2: Yes, we are. And, this is a new region for us. You know, everything's kind of being rearranged. But for years, we were very close to Columbus, played, you know, the Jordans and the Shaws and folks like that. But this year, we're kind of spread out a little bit. We've been in the region with Sandy Creek for many years. Really, the two of us going head to head, usually to determine who the region champion is going to be. LaGrange is also in that mix with us. LaGrange, you know, perennial powerhouse as far as football goes. This year, it looks like the Tigers have begun to put all the pieces, not just offensively, but also defensively. You got Monye Johnson, you got Jeremiah Culpepper, he's an Ole Miss commit. We got a lot of guys that are going to be playing on Saturday on this Tiger team.
4: He is Jack Mormon. He is the voice of the Troup County Tigers football team. They are 6-0. They sit right now, as I look, number 2 in those 3 letters that we try not to mention, PSR. But Jack, how important is it for Troup County? Because you take a look at the rest of, you know, the way it's shaping out, especially in 4A. That's a pretty good amount of travel time to some of these schools. How important is it for Troup County and the desire to make sure that they're the ones that they don't have to get on a giant cheese bus on a Friday afternoon and drive 3 hours, let's say, and to go play a football game?
2: Well, you know, we've got a lot of teams that are coming to us. In fact, the big one that we left circled at the end of the season is Peach. That'll be the last game of the season for the Tigers. Of course, we've taken it a week at a time using the old coach speak, but that's the one that kind of looms large. I think the Peach, the last time I looked, they were up on Mary Persons. But that's the game that will probably decide the region there at the end of the season.
1: Jack Mormon, the voice of the Troup County Tigers, with us, finishing up with him. And, Jack, you obviously, I just mentioned, you're a 1985 grad there, went to LaGrange, graduated there. You've been a teacher, a coach, an assistant principal, a principal within the school system. What is it about that area, and specifically Troup County, that I guess you just love? Just give us 30 seconds about why you are sort of affiliated for so long there.
2: Well, just, of course, this is my home, but what's really neat is that we have the opportunity, you know, I'm sure the school system could consolidate. We could become one big, large school. In fact, people talk about that all the time. LaGrange won state championships. Callaway won a state championship back in 2020. Troop baseball state championships, you know, have an opportunity to have a great season this year. We could maybe combine those. What kind of team would that be? But how awesome is it that we've got 3 high schools in Troup County that are always in the mix, that are always in the playoffs, that are getting multiple kids in all different sports a chance to do something in the afternoon, getting them off the street, giving them an opportunity to be a part of something bigger than themselves. That's what makes Troup County special to me, is so many kids are involved in all 3 high schools.
3: And you mentioned several sports, but Troup County is well known for its wrestling program. Correct me if I'm wrong, 9 or 10 state championships, 8 or 9 USA Wrestling All-Americans through the years. I would imagine you've had a lot of guys that wrestled and played football.
2: No doubt. In fact, Coach Darrell Daniel was the coach back that kind of sparked that. Coach Garner, who's the present coach, wrestled under him. And he's had a couple of state champions just in the past few years. So, one of the things that I think that the Troop has done a great job of is encourage kids not to lock into a silo, not to just say, I'm just going to play this one sport. They're getting the chance to play basketball. In fact, the basketball coach will be very excited, but it'll be probably late November, December before they get any athletes for the football team. Mm-hmm. But play football, wrestle, be involved in baseball. Don't just lock yourself into one place, because there's lots of opportunity to continue to increase your skills for whatever sport you really love.
1: Hey, Jack, thanks so much. We appreciate you coming on with us, and best of luck to Troup County, and may you try and get over that Sandy Creek hump this year.
2: No doubt. We appreciate it.
1: All right. Thanks, buddy. Jack Moorman, the voice of the Troup County Tigers. Good stuff, Steve West.
3: That was very, very educational. And that area located between Metro Atlanta, Auburn University, not far away, that Kia plant down there has got to be a huge economic generator. That's a growing area. And I like the philosophy of keeping the three schools separate. I like the identity.
1: Yeah. Yeah. Good stuff. Appreciate Jack. Umber Brown, the head coach of the Central Carrollton Lions, coming up. And a great finish in a huge rivalry game involving Macon County and Taylor County. We will update that next. Keep it here. Friday night, Scoreboard Show.
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1: All right, scoreboard time once again. Steve West, Brandon Joseph, Justin Hanover, Coach Umber Brown coming up for the Central Carrollton Lions. We've got a great game, a great rivalry game with a minute to go. Macon County, by the slimmest of margins, leading Taylor County 21-20. Taylor County just had a big play. They fumbled at the end. Macon County with the ball with a minute to go. Some other scores. The final, Thomasville 38, Brooks County 7, Lee County 15, and Coffee 6. Late, Sandy Creek 42, Woodland Stockbridge 6. Both of those teams came in undefeated. Speaking of undefeated, Holy Innocents, they shut out Lovett 22-0. They are now 7-0. Mays, they're a perfect 6-0. They beat Kevin Barnes's Lithonia in a comeback 24-21. Pace Academy gets their first win for their new head coach, Kevin Johnson, 31-8 over North Springs. Dougherty 45, Shaw nothing. It was Cairo 49, Spencer 21, and Bainbridge in a shutout, 41-0 over Columbus. So that is your scoreboard. More to come. 7 burning questions in 1 hour from now. But without further ado, let's bring in the head man from Central Carrollton, a 45-14 victor over Stars Mill. Coach, you only put 45 on the board today. A little disappointed.
2: Yeah, no doubt, man. We, they were doing a good job playing keep away, and we've kind of gotten that the last 2 weeks. Teams just trying to keep our offense from touching the field, and they did a good job, But yeah, you're right. I mean, nowadays 40 points seems like a lackluster performance.
3: Coach, you're reading up about your program and the tradition. The fight song is the Notre Dame Victory March. I imagine they heard that more than a few times tonight.
2: No doubt. It's become ingrained, and our kids and our fans, they get really excited when our band, starts ringing that off, man. So it's always good when we hear that fight song.
4: Coach, your quarterback, he's super efficient, 64% completion rate, 16 touchdowns, 4 interceptions. The thing that stands out to me and the way I look at it is the diversity where he spreads the ball around. He shows no favorites in terms of the receiving core there. Just talk about how pivotal he is to this program and running that offense.
2: Yeah, I mean, J.R. Ayers, he's been our starter since he was a freshman. And so he's got a lot of confidence and continuity with our offense. And Coach Blue and the offense staff, and they do a good job of putting those guys in positions. And like you said, I mean, J.R., he's just special. He takes care of the football and kind of spreads it around. And we feel like if we can do that well, then, it makes it harder to defend, as opposed to just kind of force-feeding one guy and, letting defense kind of pin their ears back. But, we're biased, of course, but I mean, I've told people this whole time, I think he's the best player in the state. I think if he was a little taller, I think he'd be able to pick what school he wants to go to. But, West Georgia, they jumped on board and loved him, so he committed there and still go and has a great career there. But he's special and somebody that you got to continue to lean on.
1: He's Umber Brown, the head coach of the Central Carrollton Lions, coaching his alma mater, actually, which is always great to see. Been

0: back-to-back wild weeks. You lost to a really good East Paulding team, 56-49, and then that just ridiculous game against Houston County, 73-66. That puts you on the map with us. But, I mean, did those two games mean a lot to you, or are you as a coach thinking, well, we better shore up the defense better?
1: Well, a little bit of both. Both games were not good for my heart, I'll tell you that. But our kids, man, they found a way to win and respond after losing, you know, a heartbreaker to East Paulding. And yeah, I mean, our kids are doing everything, you know, in their power to get things fixed on the other side of the ball. And it's been pleasing to see, you know, us come out and region play and play better defensively. But, you know, offensively, man, we just, you know, leaning on just being explosive. You know, that's kind of one of the things that we chart every week. And I never in a million years would have thought we would have been in a situation where we had back-to-back games that were that explosive. But, you know, we got a lot of guys that play a lot of football together on that side of the ball. We've seen a lot of good players, and my coach did a good job. So, again, we know that that's a strength for us, but at the same time, like, we're working our tails off, you know, as a team to play complete and complementary football all together.
0: Coach, explosive is one word, but what JR did in those 2 weeks, I think he was over 1,000 yards of offense, and he scored a dozen touchdowns. I mean, that's just, I don't even know the adjective for that.
1: Yeah, it's a lot of output. You know, I think he leads the state in 5A in passing yards, and I think he's been second in yardage in a game in the East Paulding game. So, I mean, he definitely had some ridiculous numbers, but if you ask that kid, man, the one thing that's important, of course, is that the team wins. So, it was good to kind of get him out early tonight. You know, there was something going into the game he was hoping for, that he kind of get in and get out, you know. So, he pretty much didn't play in the second half today, and I haven't looked at the numbers yet, but I'm pretty sure he probably threw for over 250 tonight. And just trying to keep him, you know, keep him fresh as we get into the meat of his region schedule.
2: Coach, everyone knows about the Carrollton Trojans. It's a program with a lot of history and tradition that goes back a long way as far as winning. But Justin was saying you got to Central in 2023. It's your alma mater. And it's not just this year. We started noticing what you were doing last year, the points that were putting up on the board. We've been talking more and more about Central of Carrollton. Tell us about your journey, when you got the job, where the program was, and what the process has been to get it to where you're on our show tonight.
1: Yeah, man, you know, coming home, you know, it was something I can't say that I planned on doing it. God just kind of made it happen. Some things fell in place. And, you know, at the time, back in 2023, you know, the program wasn't in shambles. You know, I thought Coach Smiley did a great job, you know, and getting it headed in the right direction. All we had to do was come in and just tweak a couple of things and get our kids to buy into different ways of doing things. And make no mistake about it, I mean, we had good players, you know, Jonas Walton and Ty Blue and those guys. And that was a phenomenal group of seniors that first year, too. And, you know, they kind of bought in everything and then kind of set the foundation. And now every group from that point on is kind of wanting to uphold that. You know, these seniors this year were freshmen on that team, you know, so this is the first crop of kids that we pushed through, you know, since we've been here. But, you know, obviously, any coach out there that goes to his alma mater, you know, that's something, it's kind of hard to explain, but it's just a little bit more oomph to be put into it because you want to see it done right. I mean, you know, walking those hallways and, you know, being a player and, you know, coaches on my staff that went here, played here, we all have, you know, invested interest. So we want to see it done right, you know, and, you know, we care about this community. And like you said, people forget, man, there's two really good programs in the city of Carrollton, you know, and mm-hmm. we just happen to share a town with a national all-star team. And that's just the truth of the matter, mm-hmm. you know, but for us, we kind of like to, you know, run our race, you know, and that's been the biggest thing, just run our race, you know, and tell our story, and, you know, coach our kids, and kind of keep our community on the forefront of things. And it is a unique place, you know, but at the same time, like, our support from the top down is excellent, it's top-notch.

0: You know, I think you'd be hard pressed to find a multi-school county school system that runs it almost like a city school. You know, and so we are very fortunate. You know, but we got really good people. You know, and people that's out there that's never been to a game in Lime Valley. You know, I think you'll be in for a treat if you come. I mean, we do a pretty good job of making it, you know, fun for the people that come to watch games and, you know, want to share that experience with us, man. Our kids are just, we got good kids, you know, and we try to do a good job for them and put them in good situations to succeed. So it's definitely been a fun ride and a blessing, you know, and we plan on continuing to build it. So.
1: Hey, Coach, we appreciate you 14 years in education and coaching. I know your wife is also an elementary school teacher. You are doing wonderful things, and thank you so much for all that you do for these young men.
0: Man, I appreciate it, and I appreciate you guys and everything y'all do for high school football. You know, everywhere we go, you know, people brag about Georgia football, and part of that is not only the players and the coaches and the support that's in Georgia, but also the coverage. You know, I just think everywhere you look, there's just phenomenal coverage. You guys are part of that. And, you know, we definitely appreciate you for that.
1: Well, thank you, Coach. Good luck moving forward, and we will certainly be following your progress.
0: Yes, sir. Thank you.
1: All right, Umber Brown, appreciate him. The Lions head coach, one of the best offenses in the entire country. They lost their opener to Heard County 50-28. Since then, they won 56-7, lost 56-49, won 73-66, won 40-10, and Steve West, they won today 45-14 over Stars Mill.
2: Exciting football, and we got a new place we got to check out on the list, Lion Valley, down there in Carrollton, Georgia.
1: Yeah, yeah, you can get a double maybe. Go to a Carrollton and a Central Carrollton game. Brandon Joseph, Steve West.
2: Or triple. Go to University of West Georgia.
1: Yeah, let's do that as well. Justin Hanover, Jeff Carter, and David Holloway on the other side of the glass. Halfway done. Another hour to go. Shannon Smallwood coming up, talking all things Southwest Georgia. Don't forget my segment question, my favorite segment. It's back. Seven burning questions coming up in about 40 minutes from now. It is the Georgia Statewide High School Scoreboard Show.
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1: One more hour to go. Steve West, Brandon Joseph, Justin Hanover, Shannon Smallwood coming up. Going to talk all things Southwest Georgia, but let's get to another scoreboard update. Lots of finals rolling in. Campbell with a huge comeback downs Pebblebrook, 35-31. Walton, a big win over Marietta, 49-35. Lee County, 15. Coffee, 6. Parkview upsets Brookwood in the Five Forks Trickums battle, 34-24. Etowah, 41. Wheeler, 14. Zach Bellew and North Cobb, 42. Cherokee, 10. Just went final in the books. A big one in 1A. Macon County, 21. Taylor County, 20. Four-star UGA running back Noah Parker with another huge game. Wow. Jackson County, a perfect 6-0. They down Loganville, 53-0. Lowndes shuts out Winter Haven of Florida, 44-0. Rome comes back, but not enough. Kell, 5-1. They down the Wolves, 28-23. Rome now 0-6. And it was McEachern, 27. Hillgrove, 24. Thomas County Central, 55. Veterans, 12. Speaking of Thomas County Central, let's go straight out to the phone. Shannon Smallwood, who is our Southwest Georgia reporter, was at that game checking out the Yellow Jackets. Shannon, how are you, my friend? How is Aiden McPherson and Justin Rogers' team tonight?
11: Doing well, guys. Hope y'all are doing great. Thanks for having me on, as always. It was an interesting game to start off with tonight. Veterans was going to throw it all out there. They went for an onside kick on the opening kickoff and got it. Thomas County was kind of banged up heading into the game a little bit on defense after that big game with Lee County last week, and they didn't quite have all their pieces in place, but they did stop Veterans after the onside kick. And then the very first possession, first play of the game offensively for Thomas County Central, McPherson took it 80 yards to the house for a touchdown to go up 7-0. Veterans responded pretty quickly, came down about a 10-play drive, drove it 80 yards themselves, and got in the end zone, went for two and missed it. And it was kind of funny. It stayed at that 7-6 kind of marker, and McPherson had, I think, the second play from scrimmage. They had, he went on a 60-yard run, got pushed out of bounds, kind of got stalled. He actually got banged up a little bit on that second series. Went back to pass, got pressured, kind of got hit up under the shoulder a little bit, stayed on the ground for about 5 minutes. He did hop up and run off the field, came back in a little later, took him down, had another chance to score through an interception in the end zone. So McPherson wasn't quite himself tonight, but as you can tell, with that final score, 55-12, Roland Waldrop came in the ball game. He threw about three touchdowns, I think 250 yards. And then McPherson got in the end zone twice. So, I mean, it was not your typical Thomas County Central just, you know, domination game. But, I mean, the final score, 55-12, I mean, they did their thing as they always do.
2: Shannon, I'm going to ask you about a game that's not going to require a lot of play-by-play or statistics even. What the heck happened in the Valdosta Booker of Florida game? I mean, what happened to the game itself?
11: it's true. It kind of surprised us all a little bit there. It was a forfeit. Evidently, Booker's coach had some violations and was, I think, indicted on some illegal use of Avis car rentals and a bunch of other things. And because of that, I guess some other things they uncovered, they just canceled their football season and kids transferred out. And So that was that caught us kind of a little bit surprised. But there's a nice little forfeit for Valdosta tonight.
2: So this is sounding like Bishop Sycamore stuff. The story here?
11: Hey, look, we got our own problems in Georgia. We don't have, but evidently, what we're dealing with in Georgia is a lot nicer than what's happening down there around Sarasota, Florida. So, but are you surprised at Sarasota, Florida? I mean, that's kind of got mafia vibes written all over it. But that's a whole other conversation.
2: So what is that? Go ahead, Brian.
12: I didn't think somebody could outrush Rush Probst, but somebody did.
11: This guy down there seems to have, we don't know how many families he actually has, but we do know that he had a legal relationship with Avis Car Rental. No doubt about it.
12: Well, Lowndes, they played Winter Haven. Did that game actually get played? We say they played. We don't know if they actually got played, but how'd that go for Lowndes?
11: It was. It got played. It was 44-0 was the final. All of them passing touchdowns tonight. So they just, again, dominance from them on both sides of the ball. I think it was 7-0 after one, and they put up 21 in the second. I think the rest of them in the third, and then running clock in the fourth quarter. So just a typical dominant performance for Lowndes down there.
1: Yeah, Jace Johnson, a special young man. Certainly, yeah. He's going to be playing on the next level at A&M, that four-star dual threat. So he is dominating for Lowndes. It'll be great to see when those teams all, Shannon, finally play each other. Lowndes and Valdosta and Colquitt and Camden. I think, is that to you when we sort of get it on, when we see all those teams in Region 1 mix it up?
11: Yeah, totally. I mean, that's the... you get outside of that Atlanta market, and there's some really good football. There's some really good athletes. There's some, a ton of history down here with these programs. And we're getting in there. We're halfway through the season. We're jumping into like heavy region play, starting some of it this week, but definitely starting next week with the bigger schools. And then it's a gauntlet. You've got to bring your A game every Friday from now until the early October, early November, middle of November, or the chances of the dreams that you had at the beginning of the season are going to go by the wayside pretty fast.
2: So let's bring it back to Valdosta and Region 1. The smaller regions like that tend to start their region play first or second week of October, and then just play region games until the season ends on November 6th. And I recall some years where Region 1, everybody had an off date or an open date before they began region play. I'm just wondering how this not playing Valdosta not getting to play tonight affects them going forward into region play. Did they have an open date scheduled next week? Do they have a regular game or a region game next week? How will Valdosta be impacted by this game that didn't take place tonight?
11: I do think they had an open... They had an open date last week, I believe. So this was kind of a back-to-back. So, anytime you get a high school coach, they definitely want a week off to kind of rest and get healthy and everything else. But I don't know too many high school coaches that would want 2 weeks off.
2: Mm-hmm.
11: To be totally honest, I'm a little surprised. I think that's why it caught us a little bit off guard is, I know it's hard to kind of schedule a game or pull a game up, but, even if you're trying to play I know you're not going to have a GIAA school or a GAP school or something like that want to go play a power, like Valdosta, but still, you want to try to do something. I don't think you don't want to go 2 weeks without, having, just hard competition. It's already tough enough as it is, and you start getting into these schools that, go play physical football on Friday night, and you just took 2 weeks off. I would be a little nervous about that if I was Valdosta, to be totally honest.
12: Shannon, want to just talk about the big news that dropped this week. A player in season transfers from a running back from Fitzgerald to Coffey. We kind of came to it in our first segment, Jake Garcia-esque, where, just in season a player just pops up and goes to a great school, another good school to great school type transfer. But, just what's the vibe? What do you know, being closer to that than we are, about that situation? Don't want to put you in a tough spot or anything like that, but just overall the feel.
11: I would say all of this is, some alleged conversations going on with the Divine kid out of Fitzgerald. and kind of popped up on everybody's radar about middle of the week, and I heard some various people down here talking about it. I'm going, what? And some of my friends in the Fitzgerald area caught them by surprise. Evidently, you know, caught Coffee by surprise, too. The kid was kind of at school, and they were like, well, wait a minute. Well, what are you doing here? So there doesn't seem to be anything nefarious that was going on. There's talks that maybe it was a little more parental-driven than the kid. And, you know, and if that's the case, I hate it. I hate it for the kid on every level. But not too sure. I was trying to look up some stats before we got on here tonight to see if he played and contributed and kind of what happened. But, I mean, I know Lee County, you know, took care of business tonight over there in Coffee. So definitely didn't work out too well there. And Fitzgerald won 34 to nothing. So, you know, it's a tough thing. It's really, you know, I know we've, you know, Justin and I talked about it a little bit too. It's getting a little wild kind of how things are happening in GHSA right now here in the state of Georgia.
2: The wild, wild west.
11: Just leave halfway through the year and be automatically eligible to play. I mean, I think there was a situation in Atlanta where that happened too. And the kid's a sophomore too that just transferred in from Fitzgerald to Coffee. So, and I know he's got, Coffee has a senior running back that's, you know, being looked at, and I think a junior that's pretty good too. So, I mean, he's going from where he was, I think a couple weeks ago, he had 263 yards rushing for Fitzgerald, and now he's going to where he may not be getting a lot of carries. So that's another weird thing about the situation.
2: Yeah, leading the classification, actually, in rushing yards when he left. Yeah. So, yeah, wild. And, and the Cherokee quarterback just went to Milton. I think that's what you were alluding to. So.
11: Yes.
2: It is the wild, wild west. A couple of other games I know you had an eye on. Cairo continues to take care of business. They're really becoming a 4A powerhouse. The Dougherty game, the Thomasville game, the Bainbridge shutout. What did you really harp on here this week?
11: I think it was, you know, kind of that team starting to lay their dominance out. You know, you had a couple of close games here and there and some nail biters, and in this region has already kind of played some of this region's schedule. But, I mean, Cairo, I mean, 49-21 over Spencer, I mean, definitely laying claim to where they are. I think they're third, you know, number three ranking. Dougherty, you know, with a big, huge shutout. I think that was, what, 41-0? 45-0?
2: 45-0 over Shore. Yeah,
11: 45-0. So, I mean, that's, you know, they're really, you know, that was a team that I thought, hey, how good are they? And tonight they're like, okay, that's a, you know, that's setting up a pretty good contest coming up here, you know, in a few weeks to see who the region champ's going to be. So excited about that game. But Cairo, I did watch some clips tonight once the Thomas County game got done, and Cairo is, I mean, they're looking good, fast, athletic.
2: Yeah.
11: Maybe not the biggest offensive and defensive line you've ever seen, but man, they can move, and they got athletes all over the field. So that's a scary team. That's a scary team for sure down here.
2: It's a scary classification when you add them in with Troop and Peach County and Sandy Creek.
11: Yeah.
2: It's a sort of lower level, but I'll tell you, those teams can compete with all the big boys.
11: Oh, absolutely. And I think that's one of the amazing things about Georgia football. I mean, in where it kind of ranks in the United States. I mean, we've got these classifications and these, you know, massive schools on different levels. But I mean, we've already seen it, how Thomas County Central can play up a class and take care of business against a solid program and solid teams. And you've kind of seen it across the board, you know, where AAA teams are going to 4A teams and beating them that are ranked this year already. You've seen Worth County kind of come back down to earth a little bit, you know, playing out of classification with some other, you know, schools. So I think that's a beautiful thing about, you know, Georgia and our coaches that we have and the athletes that we have. I mean, it's there's, you know, some Friday nights it just ain't a given for sure.
2: Nope. Yeoman's work, my friend. Appreciate you as always.
11: Thank you, gentlemen. Same here. Y'all have a good weekend.
2: All right. Hope to speak to you next week. Thanks, Shannon. All right. So Shannon Smallwood just chronicles all the Southwest Georgia stuff. Phenomenal. Appreciate that. A lot of blowouts tonight. Some good games as well. 45 more minutes to go. We're brought to you by First Horizon Bank, the best of big and small, all in one bank. That's First Horizon. Also brought to you by Georgia Power. 7 burning questions coming up. Where does Georgia stand in the Massey ratings? How many teams? And also, Steve West has some more numbers speaking glowingly of this state in the high school football landscape. So Georgia High School Scoreboard Show. Keep it here. We'll
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1: Great stuff there from Shannon. Appreciate him, as always, and all of our guests, Jack Mormon and Umbra Brown. Time for another scoreboard before we start talking glowingly about Georgia in the high school football landscape. Finals rolling in, the cream of the crop rising. North Gwinnett all over Duluth, 48-3. Creekside shuts out McIntosh on the road, 54-0. Gainesville, it's a final. They win at Ray Manis, 34-5 against Roswell. Milton puts 60 on the board. They dominate Lanier, 60-21. Benedictine, 48. Evans, 10. Central Carrollton, 45. Stars Mill, 14. Griffin gets past Whitewater, 36-27. Cambridge, a 38-27 win over Sprayberry. Blessed Trinity, a perfect 6-0. They down Centennial, 41-2. Mays, they're 6-0. 24-21 over Lithonia. How about Dalton? Wow, they're 5-1. They win at Allatoona, 49-7. Jefferson, 35-0 at Flowery Branch. It was Cartersville with a shutout win at Cass against the Colonels, 50-0. Steve West, Brandon Joseph, Justin Hanover with you for another 40 minutes or so. Seven burning questions coming up in about 20 minutes from now.
2: A couple of things I want to say. Number one, I want next year to get Dalton on the schedule. I want to go up to Dalton and
1: do
2: a game.
1: What a good coach he is.
2: I know it's a little bit of a haul, but they play in a region now that has Metro Atlanta teams in it, so we could make it too relevant to our audience, Allatoona being one of those teams. And then number two,
1: that was a winless program, by the way, 2 years ago.
2: Yeah.
1: Chris Pruitt has done, coming from Roswell, has been nothing short of a magician.
2: So I'd love to do that. Now, number two, as you just heard with Shannon and this Valdosta Booker game that did not take place.
1: No. There goes Steve.
2: Anytime
1: West.
2: We can get a Bishop Sycamore mention on the Georgia High School Football Scoreboard Show, it's been a good night. And by the way, the coach of Bishop Sycamore was a guy by the name of Roy Johnson Jr. Now, unlike this Booker coach that got sideways with Avis Rental Car, among others, Coach Johnson got sideways with the Baymont Inn and Suites, which is where the Bishop Sycamore players were living.
1: When they couldn't come play in Milton in that beginning of the year tournament.
2: I'm so proud to say that I was part of, part of a Bishop
1: Sycamore.
2: Were you
1: there? Were you there, B? You were there, right?
3: Oh, yeah. I was the point of contact.
1: Yes, you were.
3: Talking to the Freedom Bowl people.
1: Yes, Freedom Bowl. Yes.
3: We have to change the schedule. And I was like, excuse me?
1: Oh, my gosh.
3: And they were like, we're actually going to eliminate a game and move. It was the craziest thing I've ever been a part of, where 8 hours before a game, we got told a schedule was being changed.
2: They played a 2020 schedule, I believe, of 6 games, and they played 7 or 8 games in 2021. They got beat 58-0 by IMG Academy, which they had gotten
1: beat. On ESPN, was that the ESPN game?
2: They had gotten beat by IMG the year before, 56-6. Nobody asked any questions after that.
1: The greatest scam in history.
2: After the IMG game in 2021, that's when people started scrutinizing that program and asking questions. There was no campus. There were no school buildings. The only education that ever took place, allegedly,
1: the players were 30,
2: was a visit to a school library. One time.
1: Oh, gosh, that was great.
3: Really quick, the weird thing was, and if we knew anything, we could have broke this story back then.
2: Really?
3: When the representative told us on the morning that they were supposed to play that they were not even in the state of Georgia.
1: Right.
3: And then somebody else said that, one, they could not provide the insurance they had for the players, and two, they asked for the payout up front.
1: Unreal. All that brings back memories. Freedom Bowl at Milton 10 years or so ago. Wow. That's unbelievable. All right. Let's get to the Massey ratings, guys. I do it all the time. We had a high watermark a couple of weeks ago at 22 Georgia schools. Not as good now. We're down to 17. But I think these are probably the 17 class programs. We'll read them out. Carrollton is actually number 3 ahead of Buford, according to the Massey ratings. Buford is 7. Thomas County Central, and this is obviously before tonight, is 8. Then we go down to 31 with Newton. Newton currently, I don't know if you guys have an update. They are losing 38-34 late to Westlake. So back and forth, barn burner there. North Gwinnett's at 33. They won easily. Valdosta is at 43. Creekside, who won in a shutout, at 49. Brookwood, who lost tonight at home to Parkview, was 54. We'll see where they go. Lee County won 15-6. They're at 63. Grayson won 10-9 over Carroll City, Florida. They were 66. Cartersville won 50-0 over Cass. They were 76. Hughes won easily, 47-28 over Newton. They were 79. Sandy Creek is 81. They took care of business. Blessed Trinity only gave up a safety. They were 91. Lounge with Jace Johnson going wild tonight at 92. Gainesville won easily at Roswell at 95. And Westlake, who is beating Newton late, is at 96. So, BJ, 17 teams, not our high watermark, but all 17 I think are deserving.
3: No, it's, yeah, and you could probably make the case for more if you want to get granular and actually go through the lens of if they lined up and played, who would win. Just a quick, you know, look into it, and I don't want to, you know, ruffle any feathers or, you know, start any controversies, but you mentioned those three teams in the highest classification, Carrollton, Buford, and North Gwinnett. They're sitting 4, 8, and 13 coming to
1: Newton,
3: the
1: Newton PSR. Also, right.
3: Yeah,
1: Newton also.
3: Yeah, Newton. Newton's number 2. You know, that's just kind of how we can look at this on the, you know, Massey scale of these teams are the best in the nation. And according to the metric that we're using, they're not even the best in their classification.
1: Well, keep it there for that thought. There may be a burning question coming in about 20 minutes from now.
3: And the other thing I just want to point out is Valdosta's 1-0 forfeit victory tonight counts the exact same as, let's you pick a team that had a hard-fought victory against a quality opponent. The Newton-Westlake winner, that victory will count the same as Valdosta not playing but getting over a team.
1: Valdosta's out of state, though. So that won't
3: actually,
1: get the
3: actually,
1: same.
3: That no, win will count.
1: No, Valdosta will be less. That's an out-of-state win. They won't get any credit for opponent's winning percentage or anything.
3: Yeah, so you can think of it as a middle-of-the-road team then, at that point. So it's not going to be Newton-Westlake, but let's just say Jackson County, Loganville, that kind of affects that score.
1: Well, that's what's relatively killing Buford, because they've played a couple of out-of-state teams.
2: All right, we all know the annual list of states with the most players on NFL rosters, and it's the usual suspects at the top this year: Texas with 192, Florida with 185, California with 159, Georgia with 158. So it's conceivable in next year, per se, Florida could surpass Texas, maybe, or Georgia could surpass California. But your top four from this point forward, for the rest of my life anyway, is always going to be Texas, Florida, California, Georgia, because after Georgia at 148, you drop all the way down to North Carolina at 62, Alabama and Louisiana at 60, Ohio 59, Illinois 52, and then Michigan and Pennsylvania at 48. What's really interesting is the cities in America that have the most NFL players. So when we talk about Atlanta, Georgia having X amount of NFL players, that's APS schools or private schools that are actually located within the city limits of Atlanta. So Roswell doesn't count as a city of Atlanta. The number one city for players on NFL rosters right now is Bradenton, Florida, with 22. But guys, that's because that's where IMG Academy is located. Yep. Miami is next on the list with 21. Atlanta third on the list with 17. Detroit 14. Las Vegas 14. Philadelphia 13. Austin 12. Charlotte, Birmingham, Fort Lauderdale, and St. Louis 11. Cincinnati, Indianapolis, Jacksonville, and Salt Lake City with 10. Houston and Honolulu with 9. Florida has 4 cities with the most NFL players: Texas 2, Georgia 2, and then Michigan, Nevada, Pennsylvania, North Carolina, Alabama, Missouri, Ohio, Indiana, Utah, and Hawaii 1. Surprisingly, California not on that list for cities with the most NFL players. But fellas, there's a second Georgia city on this list. Justin, you and I already discussed this. Brandon, what do you think the second Georgia city on this list is? They have 10 players in the NFL right now.
1: No chance you get it.
3: Second Georgia city on this list, 10 players in the NFL. Ooh, that's really tough.
2: It's in the metro. It's in the metro. I'll give you a hint.
3: It's not like Lawrenceville, is it?
2: No, it is not. You're close.
1: Yeah, not bad.
3: Swanee?
2: It is Swanee, Georgia.
1: Oh, in my face.
2: With 10 players.
3: Yeah, I was thinking that whole area. You have Peachtree Ridge.
1: Yeah.
3: North Gwinnett. And it's technically
1: You're
3: Swanee,
1: better man
3: so.
1: Than me.
2: So Swanee, Georgia has more players in the NFL, maybe not surprisingly, than Honolulu at 9, although Hawaii sends a lot of players to the mainland to go to college. But Swanee, Georgia with more players in the NFL than the city of Houston, Texas? How about that?
1: Well, you got a lot of people at Peachtree Ridge over the years. I know Ray Buchanan had his son there. There are a bunch of other young men.
2: Goes back to Cam Newton. Not long after that, Cam Hayward.
1: Cam
2: opened.
1: Newton was Westlake.
2: Right.
1: Yeah, so very interesting. I didn't get that, BJ, so good on you. One other stat, Georgia leads the nation in NFL players per capita. One NFL player per 72,378 people in the state. 148 former Georgia high school players right now are on the opening day roster this year. And it is led by, of course, I think it's well chronicled now, Hillgrove. The Hawks have 6 playing right there. So, BJ, again, you've been around this gig a long time. Georgia representing really, really well.
3: Yeah, absolutely. I the per capita number really, you know, strikes the chord as well, because I think California benefits from sheer size. Texas, the same thing, amount of schools and sheer size of it. I think, you know, when you break it down granularly to the city factor of it as well, you think about Austin. Yeah, Austin has Westlake and I believe Carrollton. They have a Carroll Dragons there as well in Austin proper. Miami has 3 really good schools, Miami Central, Booker T. Washington, and there's another one in Miami as well. You take a look at Atlanta. You take a look, you know, Swanee's more comparable to Miami and Austin. You take a look at Atlanta, how many different schools produce that talent as well. The sheer numbers of schools in one city that can put talent into the next level is crazy.
2: And to both of your point about per capita, it makes sense with 148 players in a state of 11 million people. California, 159 in a state of 40 million. Florida, 185 in a state of 20 million. Texas, 192 in a state of 23 million. The numbers add up.
1: All right, 30 more minutes to go. He's Steve West. Brandon Joseph. We're brought to you by First Horizon Bank, the best of big and small, all in one bank. That's First Horizon and also Georgia Power. 7 burning questions to come. We will update some scores. Some good ones have rolled in. You will not want to miss the final score between Mary Persons and Peach County, a very highly contested game. Friday Night Football, Georgia High School state action coming up next.
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1: Final scoreboard update coming your way right now. And a barn burner just went final. Undefeated no more is Cam Newton's alma mater. Newton, a late touchdown. They beat the Lions 40-38. So Rams better than Lions by two tonight. Heard County all over Darlington. How good are they? 51-13. Mary Persons was winning early. Could not hang on as Peach County, the number two team in 4A on the 680thefan.com rankings list. They win 29-21. Jefferson shuts out Flowery Branch 35-0. Blessed Trinity 41, Centennial 2. Houston County doubles up Tiff 56-28. Look at Coach Jarvis. Kip beats North Cobb Christian 48-17. Start checking them out. Hughes 47, Noonan 28. Parkview upsets Brookwood. The rivalry, the battle of Five Forks, Trickham 34-24. Thomasville 38, Brooks County 7. Lee County 15, Coffee 6. Gainesville 34, Roswell 5. Cartersville, 50-0 at Cass. And Holy Innocents, they are undefeated. Look out for them in the privates. They're ranked third right now, and they continue to impress. Upsetting, or I shouldn't say upsetting, but downing Lovett with Mike Muschamp 22-0. Steve West, Brandon Joseph, Justin Hanover here with you on the High School Scoreboard Show.
2: One other thing, just to wrap up that previous subject about states and cities, that you don't see Dallas, Texas on there. Now, Dallas has some fine programs in the city, Dallas Carter, Dallas Skyline through the years. But like a lot of other places, it's all about those northern burbs, Plano, Denton, Allen, Frisco. A lot of good football played up in that neck of the woods. And as soon as folks are economically able to get up to those areas, they go up there. And so very interesting, the results of that, though. Yeah. And Swanee, Georgia, showing up on that list.
1: Makes sense. I mean, I would not have realized it, but knowing throughout the years doing games at Peachtree Ridge with the Lions, they have so many children of NFL players that it makes sense. Late update, Stevens County was down 22-0. They were down 28-14 at the half. They won 44-28 at undefeated Hart County. So what a comeback there for Stevens County. I do want to touch again on this Newton-Westlake game. We saw Kevin Hartsfield and Newton on our local show a couple of weeks ago as Newton won at Roswell, ran them down in the second half. It's a special team we're looking at. The Rams are now, I think, 6-0 or 7-0. They are ranked fourth. They are moving up, climbing. Steve West, look out for Newton. They're one of those teams that I don't know if they could beat a Buford or a Carrollton or North Gwinnett, but there's no indications they can as of yet.
2: Well, it's very similar to what we were seeing earlier with Coach Brown there at Central of Carrollton. It's a program we've been talking about progressively more and more over the last two, three seasons. And those who haven't been paying attention to Newton may be surprised, but you could see this coming, just like you could see what was coming at Central of Carrollton, although I think Newton may be a year or two ahead process.
1: Josh Skelton, such a wonderful person. What a great story. We have him on every year. He's a guy that basically just went to that program for free, was like an intern back in 2012 or 2014, worked his way up. Now he's the head coach there, just a wonderful-seeming human being, and it's such a good story. They have 17 guys, I think, being recruited for D1.
2: And in the first year that they've got an on-campus venue there to play their home football games. That's absolutely huge. We watched Northwestern open their new Ryan Field tonight with a convincing victory over Penn State. Things like that, facilities upgrades, having a place to play that's truly yours and you're not sharing it with someone else, you can't put a price tag on that. You can't underestimate that.
1: No, certainly not. Seven burning questions coming up in about 5-6 minutes from now. Steve West, Brandon Joseph, Justin Hanover here with you. on the seventh scoreboard show of the season. And BJ Parkview, what a win that is for Adam Clack. You know him, I believe, throughout all these years. Beat undefeated Brookwood and Braden Thompson. Brookwood was up 21-20 at the half. Parkview, really a lot of resolve, a lot of just phenomenal, phenomenal effort there to win that game. Remember week one, they were blown out by Coffey, but it looks like this team at 5-2 now has found itself.
3: Yeah, that's the big thing for the Panther program. They're finding their way, and I don't think the first year went as Adam Clack. Remember, he was out of coaching in the high school ranks in Georgia for a pretty long time from once he left Milton to coming back at Parkview last year. And some of that, he was out of coaching totally. So I think for Adam Clack, I believe he left to go to Charlotte, University of Charlotte 49ers, and then ended up, out of coaching. So for him, it was about finding the rhythm and the groove again. And as we talked about last segment, one of the toughest states in the nation to coach high school football as well. And then to get those players back in Parkview and really challenge them to leave a statement. This is what they're doing. This is what he did at West Forsyth. This is kind of what he did at Milton. Milton was a good program, and he elevated them to great. And every time with these programs, in Forsyth, Milton, and now at Parkview, they go up there against a really good team, and they go and they kind of, for lack of a better term, shock the world and get a huge victory that kind of puts a stamp on that season and kind of what he wants to bring to the program.
2: Brendan, did Clack go to work with Biff Poggi while he was at Charlotte? That would have been 2 years ago.
3: Because
2: Tim Albin came in last year. But 2024, that would have still been Biff.
1: That seems right.
2: Poggi or Poggi?
3: No, actually, he was out of football then. He went to go work with, I believe it was Will Healy.
2: Okay.
1: Interesting.
3: When they had Will Healy as the head coach at, 20-something, 30-something years old, Adam went to go join that staff. Also, his wife, from what I remember, had a job opportunity up in that area, so it kind of just worked out hand in hand. Then they make the change to Biff, and I don't think he stayed the whole year under Biff's first year there, and then he ended up at some group that was kind of teaching football to coaches and putting in systems and kind of things like that for a couple of years, and actually went and coached in France World League of football. He coached in France. Spent a couple of summers in France.
1: I'm going to reach out to him, try and get him on the show next week.
2: As we just learned, Charlotte is a very underrated market for NFL talent. 11 players in the NFL.
1: Hey, another score we haven't fully touched on, but guys, Sandy Creek now 7-0. Remember the beginning of the year, they beat Grayson. They shut out Douglas County on the road. Today they beat an undefeated, obviously I don't think anybody fully bought they were an undefeated team, but Woodland Stockbridge, Sandy Creek wins easily 42-6. Obviously number one in 4A. I mean, BJ, this is a dominant team. This may be one of the greatest 4A teams we've seen in a long time.
3: Yeah, I mean, I don't want to say they fell off, but they had that era where they were really good, the Calvin Johnson years.
1: The
3: Andrew Gardner years. and then it's just kind of like, I guess that whole area, I mean, kind of suffered a little bit. We're now seeing a resurgence, and I don't want to attribute it to like the movie studios and all that coming in that area and rebuilding or an influx of jobs coming into that area. But we're seeing, a lot more stability around those parts. And I think Sandy Creek is reaping the benefits of that as well. Got a chance to talk to a lot of their coaches last year before their state title game. And it's just a totally different feel and vibe there from years past there. They know that they're good, and they know and trust that they have the pipelines to continue to be good.
1: Yeah. Maybe the team that for sure is going to win a state title. I mean, they're dominant. We spoke to Lenny Gregory a couple of weeks ago. Commerce stays undefeated. They win at Temple 45-14, so the always great Commerce running game continuing to do their thing as we look at some of these scores. I mentioned Heard County 51-13 over Darlington. They're a perfect 6-0 now.
2: Is that a region game, Commerce and Temple?
1: Probably. I mean, Temple's up past Douglasville, And Commerce, I believe,
2: is up by South Carolina. That's a long way to go for a region game.
3: Commerce and Temple are not a region game.
1: Yeah, okay, I'm mistaken. Yeah. I didn't realize Commerce was that far. Clinch County beats Irwin County 25-8. Trutland 33-6 winners over Turner County. Trutland now 5-1 overall. And Statesboro 49-14. They're 4-2. They beat Grove. Steve West, Brandon Joseph, one more segment to go. Seven burning questions. Keep it here on the Friday night Georgia Statewide Scoreboard Show.
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1: All right, welcome back. Steve West, Brandon Joseph, Justin Hanover. One more segment to go. Just looking at a tweet here, by the way. Want to give some props to West Forsyth's Dylan Maytrail. Has an 87% blocking grade this season and 25 pancake blocks. Pretty impressive for the offensive lineman prospect. Good stuff there. All right, let's get it going, guys. Seven burning questions. Brandon, you're going to go first. Steve West, you'll go second. Chris Mooneyham is not here with us. He will not go at all. All right, you ready, BJ?
2: Yep.
1: Question number one. We had a similar question a few weeks ago, but with Parkview playing Brookwood and Taylor County and Macon County in that great thriller, a one-point victory at the end, playing against each other, I thought I'd bring it back. In your opinion, Brandon, what is the best rivalry in Georgia high school football? Whatever you want to say, it could be current, it could be in the past, however you want to deem those characteristics.
2: Yeah, one I didn't realize until I walked into doing sidelines for a couple of years was Marist and St. Bias.
1: Yeah, that's a good one.
2: I heard parents who wouldn't use that type of language on Sunday at Catholic school football game talking to each other very harshly.
1: Yeah. No, that's a good one. We had here, who was it? John Kincaid years ago had a kid going there, and I think Finn?
2: Yeah.
1: And I think we did a Marist St. Pius game at Marist one year, and those guys were there, and they were talking smack, and it was great. Yeah. All right, Steve West, where are you going with this?
3: I think Marist and St. Pius is a great choice. But I think that rivalry has been supplanted by Marist and Blessed Trinity. We had them on our Game of the Week last week. It was a heavyweight title bout that came down to the final play of the game. These teams have met 10 times. They've split the 10 meetings. Three or four of the meetings took place in the playoffs. One of the meetings was when Blessed Trinity was on the way to one of its championships, 2019, during that great three-peat. Until last night, the last region game that Marist had lost was to Blessed Trinity in that 2019 season. I know I'm biased being here in the Metro. I know I'm biased being pretty close with Coach Chadwick, at least on a getting him on the show basis. And Ed Dudley's been a good friend of the program as well. But I'm going to go with Blessed Trinity and Marist.
1: Two best winning coaches in the state. Yeah, can't go wrong there. By the way, I'm just looking at some clips here. Newton, we mentioned they won 40-38 at Westlake. It was a 30 seconds to go bomb to Kevin Hartsfield with two defenders on him, and he somehow caught the ball between them for the win. So the Newton Rams undefeated in amazing, amazing fashion. All right, seven burning questions. Here's question number two. Look at your 680thefan.com rankings. And you guys can take a couple of seconds here. We've got time. Brandon, is there a team with two or more losses that has a chance to play in a state championship game? Not necessarily win it, but can you see a team that currently has two or more losses playing in the final game of the season? Scan your list. Obviously, you're looking at a bunch of different classifications here, and not a ton of teams have two losses. But what do you think?
2: Potentially.
1: You can say no. I mean, you can say no that you don't think that.
2: I do. I would say either.
1: You've got Gainesville. You've got Marist. You've got Jefferson.
2: For the sake of the question, okay. I will say Gainesville.
1: Okay, so you can. Gainesville can go to a championship.
2: Honorable mention to Jefferson.
1: Oh, okay. I like that. All right, Steve West. Two losses on here. Again, you've got Gainesville there, Jefferson, LaGrange, Marist, Douglas, Wesleyan, Clinch County, Lincoln County. I know you're a big Lincoln County guy. We were talking about them earlier.
3: Do you have an ECI Lincoln County score? Because that's where I'm going.
1: That's where you're going? All right, let me quickly look this up.
3: They met tonight at Buddy Bufford Field at Larry Campbell Stadium in Lincolnton.
1: 14-7, your boys won.
3: Lincoln County won?
1: Yes.
3: Okay, I'm going to go with Lincoln County.
1: That's a good
3: Because
1: one.
3: Lincoln County, preseason number one in Class A, but don't be fooled by the 2-3 record coming into action tonight. They lost to Class 4A, west side of Augusta, and one of the other losses was to Strom Thurmond, an unbeaten South Carolina team. So give me Lincoln County, two-loss team that could still win it all.

0: I mean, we're not going there, but I don't know. All right. It always tickles my
1: Strom
0: fancy a little bit. Strom
1: spoke at my younger sister's commencement ceremony at Lander College in Greenwood, South Carolina. I was in attendance.
0: Circa what?
1: I'm going to say 1995, and Strom was probably already knocking on the door of 100 years old.
2: Yeah, just go read the second paragraph of his Wikipedia page, and you'll wonder why they named high school.
0: The things you'll learn here on the Georgia High School Football Scoreboard Show. Burning question number three. Buford is the defending national champion, ranked as high as 2 currently in the nation, and they're number 1 in 7A. Yet their PSR is right now 7, and Carrollton, who is number 2 in 7A, and also number 2 in the nation in a poll, is at 8 in PSR. Brandon, is this a problem? And if so, how big?
2: Yes, very. I don't know how big it will be, but yes, it's a problem. It could be a huge problem, or it could work itself out, but that potential is up in the air. But it is a problem, yes.
0: Steve West.
1: I don't think it will be a problem for Buford or Carrollton at the end of the day, but as you work your way down the list of playoff teams, there are going to be multiple problems exposed, and it won't take very long.
0: Well, it'll be a problem for whoever plays them. Let's say they end up at 10 or 11, and they've got to suddenly in the first round play a team that had a pretty good year and is, I don't know, 18 or 19. And then the second round, Buford's got to play the 6, and suddenly, you know, Buford's the 11. So it's... I think this.
1: Yeah, but again, do you take the PSR as your gospel, or do you take Coach App and Buford as gospel? Because I'm taking Coach App and Buford as gospel. I don't care about the rankings or the computers or anything else.
0: Hopefully, really this quickly, is just the outlier. Yeah,
2: we're talking about the top, but there are also problems from, let's say, 11 to 18. Well, that's going to be determined
0: sure.
2: as home and away.
0: And we don't think
2: and
0: about
2: also
0: that
2: problem
0: as much.
2: From 28 to 35.
1: That's all what right. I mean. Further down the line, it's going to be multiple problems.
0: We'll get into it certainly as the season develops more. Question number 4. We had Central of Carrollton coach Umber Brown on earlier. Quick thinking, BJ. What is your favorite name with a color in it?
2: Oh, that is tough.
0: Steve West? If you want to chime in while he's thinking, feel free.
1: I'm going to go with the former Macon Peach and Oakland A's pitcher from the 1970s, Georgia native, John Blue Moon Odom.
0: All right. I like that.
2: That's a good one. Reggie White was probably one of
0: that's
2: my
0: That's what was in
2: players.
0: My mind. Good one. Yeah, question number 5. Look at your 6A to thefan.com rankings once again. What team that is not ranked number 1 or number 2 has the best chance to win it all? So we've got Buford and Carrollton, Thomas County Central and Creekside, Cartersville BT, Sandy Creek Peach County, Toombs County, Applin County, Heard County, Dublin, Johnson County, Taylor County, Prince Avenue, and Calvary Day. What teams not named any of those 16 have the best chance, Brandon, to win it all?
2: The funny answer is Milton if they keep adding depth during the season.
0: Right.
2: Give me somebody like Troop.
0: Okay, Troop County. We certainly spoke to their guy today. That was a great conversation with Jack. All right, Steve?
1: Give me Dublin because that run-oriented...
0: Well, they're 2 right now.
1: Oh, somebody that's not 1 or 2?
0: Not 1 or 2.
1: Give me Troop. 6-0
0: okay.
1: Now? Give me Troop.
0: All right, 2 votes for them. Like that. Question number 6, and Steve, you're going to want to maybe write this down. I'm going to give you 7 or 18 names. What is, and it's bad starts, what is the most surprising tough start to you? And all of these records are before today. Hebron Christian at 1-4. Carver Columbus at 1-5. Cedar Grove at 0-5. Savannah Christian at 1-4, Rome at 0-5, Calhoun at 1-4, and before today, they both won today, but Collins Hill and Mill Creek at 1-4. So what is the most surprising tough start, BJ? Hebron Christian, Carver Columbus, Cedar Grove, Savannah Christian, Collins Hill, Mill Creek, Rome, or Calhoun?
2: Ooh, I would say Carver Columbus. I mean, that was a dominant team.
0: Yeah, I think that may be the right answer.
2: Yeah, and it felt

0: off. I think for Collinsville, Mill Creek, not chalking at Mill Creek gate based on calling the game earlier this year, but for the talent in that area has thinned out. All the programs, really.
1: Steve?
2: Well, let's look at this. At Hebron Christian, there was a coaching change, but it was a succession, right?
1: Yeah.
2: Carver Columbus, coaching change?
1: No, they've got Jarvis there.
2: Cedar Grove, this has been going on for a while. Savannah Christian.
1: Baker's still there, I believe.
2: Rome, there was a coaching change.
1: Yep.
2: Collins Hill, BJ?
0: Nope. No coaching change.
2: All right, I'm going to go Carver and Columbus as well.
3: Final question, guys. What one result tonight stands out the most, good or bad?
0: One result stands out the most.
3: We had a big,
0: really tough. Give me Parkview's win.
3: Yeah, good one. We had a big Newton win as well. Big Walton win. Stevie?
2: Give me Central of Carrollton.
3: Okay.
2: Now, that stands out to me.
3: I thought you were going to go Islands, but they had a loss to Tattnall County tonight, 31-14. Or do you want me to look up Beach?
2: No, the biggest win of tonight is
3: they lost.
2: Bishop Sycamore getting a mention on the show. More than a mention.
3: All right, he's Steve West. Got to end with the shenanigans. Brandon Joseph, I'm Justin Hanover. Great stuff. Jeff Carter, David Holloway, appreciate them. We will see you guys next week. Hope you enjoyed the show. It's the most fun you'll have all week. See you next week, guys.
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0: It's Evan Cohen. 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
0: Trips to the right, second down and 8 here at the 38-yard line. Here's Hyman again through the right side, 30. That's left, 25, 20, 15, 10, 5, touchdown!
2: Number 3.
1: And in Winnipeg, the Bruins won in overtime. Here is the call of that winning goal on 98.5 The Sports Hub.
3: Dion, deflected pass. Pasternak's got it. Peterka joins him on the rush. Pasta trying to open ahead. He's got Peterka coming down the middle, and he scores! J.J. Peterka, the overtime game winner! And the Bruins take it 4-3.
2: Number 2.
1: The Valkyries advance to the semifinals of the WNBA playoffs, and Gabby Williams' two-pointer late put them up for good. ESPN2 had the call.
4: Golden State with one timeout and their reset remaining. Dallas with just their reset left. Williams springs free.

0: and finally came down to the wire in Blacksburg, and Pitt was the team that remained unbeaten. The call on the Pitt Panthers radio network.
1: This will be Love's 36-yard field goal attempt. Tutton holding, Epling snapping from the right hash. Good snap. The ball is down. The kick is on its way. The kick is up and good.
0: What a Friday it was. That was our top sound. Let's stick with some more hockey here on SportsCenter All Night in Dallas. Blues in control of the Stars. We go to period number two.
2: Blues strip it loose in. Broberg, wide open net. They score! Dalibor Dvorsky is the Blues caught Ottinger, who had fell to the ice. 2-0 St. Louis, 6:55 to play, second period.
0: That highlight heard on 101 ESPN. Blues blanked the Stars with a final of 4-0. There was only one goal scored between the Red Wings and the Rangers, and this was it.
3: Tolvanen, left wing side, finds a man, Will Cooley. Now Perreault pulls up, right wing circle, up top, Dursey, he scores! A blast from Sean Dursey, a power play goal, and the Rangers off to a torrid start, have the first six shots of the game, and get the first goal on the power play.
0: That was the call on 880 ESPN New York. Rangers hang on to win it with a final of 1-0. In Las Vegas, Golden Knights hosting the Anaheim Ducks for the Ducks' first game of the year. Anaheim's Leo Carlson had a goal and an assist, and the Ducks open the season by holding off the Vegas Golden Knights 4-3. That will do it for us here at SportsCenter All Night. For our producer, Stephen Risser, our technical director is Michael Williams and Carmen Kahlo. I'm Judson Richards. Don't go anywhere. Best of ESPN Radio is next. 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

0: And finally came down to the wire in Blacksburg, and Pitt was the team that remained unbeaten. 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
1: This will be Love's 36-yard field goal attempt. Totten holding, Epling snapping from the right hash. Good snap. The ball is down. The kick is on its way. The kick is up and good.
0: What a Friday it was. That was our top sound. Let's stick with some more hockey here on SportsCenter All Night in Dallas. Blues in control of the Stars. We go to period number two.
2: Blues strip it loose in. Broberg, wide open net. They score! Dalibor Dvorsky is the Blues caught Ottinger, who had fell to the ice. 2-0 St. Louis, 6:55 to play, second period.
0: That highlight heard on 101 ESPN. Blues blanked the Stars with a final of 4-0. There was only one goal scored between the Red Wings and the Rangers, and this was it.
3: Tolvanen, left wing side, finds a man, Will Cooley. Now Perreault pulls up, right wing circle, up top, Durzi, he scores! A blast from Sean Durzi, a power play goal, and the Rangers off to a torrid start, have the first six shots of the game, and get the first goal on the power play.
0: The call on 880 ESPN New York. Rangers hang on to win 1-0. In Vegas, Ducks pouring it on the Golden Knights, second period.
4: Behind the net, Hendrickson tries an air voice. Greer put this one off his blade and is kept in midair play by the Golden Knights. And finally, the Ducks can get it off the bench boards. Picked up in flight, though. Right side cutter, Gauthier should save. Rebound, Greer holds it on. It's still loose. Carlson on the follow-up makes it 4-0.
0: The call on Duck stream. They hold on to win 4-3. 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
10: 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To the ice we go shortly, but first,
11: we are at a sold-out Yankee Stadium. The Yankees could close the series out, and the Red Sox are trying to extend it to a Game 3.
12: Driven deep to right field. Abreu back on the track at the wall. See ya! A home run for Garcia.
13: We just continue to play our game.
12: High fly ball, right field to deep. Abreu back. He's on the track. He's at the wall. He leaps. See ya! A three-run home run for Bellinger. And the Yankees have broken it open. And that'll do it. They sweep the arch-rival Red Sox out of the playoffs.
14: We are through the wild card round and on to the divisional series. AL East foes, the New York Yankees, and now will be the Tampa Bay Rays. They will meet up for a 5-game series. Will the Bronx Bombers have their biggest star? Here's Yankees skipper Aaron Boone.
15: We'll see. He'll be working out today. He hit again live yesterday at Yankee Stadium. He's doing more today, I think, over GMS and here. So, we'll make those calls probably later tonight.
16: And Aaron, has he run the bases yet?
15: Uh, I don't know if he's run the bases. He started running.
3: Do you need to see him run the bases before you could consider carrying?
15: No, sometimes running the base, like, they replicate things in other ways. So, again, the trainers obviously will play a big part in this. You know, as the day unfolds, we'll see where we're at and what it potentially looks like for the series.
14: So Aaron Judge, still an unknown. This we do know, who will get the ball for game one for the Yankees. Aaron Boone will give to right-hander Gerrit Cole. Not a hard decision, says Boone.
15: Carlos was in the mix for every game in the wild card series too. So, I mean, that's just how good we feel about where Carlos is with our four guys that we're obviously going to lean on here in the postseason. So, yeah, I mean, it was a conversation, but you know, an easy one for me once Garrett didn't pitch and that wild card was lined up here. We like him here and like him obviously kicking off the series for us and excited to give him the ball. But Carlos could, you know, price slide in one of the home games.
14: Let's hear from the game one arm. Gerrit Cole is looking forward to pitching at Tropicana.
16: It's a nice surface overall, and the game always starts on time. which, you know, having played like five doubleheaders this year, you know, some years you appreciate more than others, I guess. But overall, the environment is consistent. I think any pitcher kind of enjoys playing here in that regard.
14: It's good to always start on time. As for the 98 win, Tampa Bay Rays with the league's 28th highest payroll. Here's Rays manager Kevin Cash, potentially facing the Yankees with or without Aaron Judge.
17: I look at Aaron Judge as being the best player in our sport when he's right. I mean, you got Unicorn and Shohei Ohtani. We don't see him very often. And then you got Aaron Judge, so it's different. I mean, the game planning, we haven't seen too many games with him not in it. It was a little odd going up to Yankee Stadium and not seeing him in there, but they have a very good lineup. They've been very good without him. I think it's incredibly impressive, the offensive success that they have had missing the best hitter in our sport.
14: Rays and the Yankees get going at 6:30 Eastern time. Another division round matchup falls within the same division as well. The Cleveland Guardians and the rebirth Chicago White Sox. Guardians manager Stephen Vogt on the divisional matchup.
18: I think there's familiarity there, and they have it with us, you know, and so this is three straight years where we've been fortunate to get to the postseason and found our way into playing a divisional opponent, which, you know them well, you've played them a lot. There's a little bit of a rivalry there because all 3 years it's kind of been that's who you've been racing with to get in. And so there's emotion. There's a lot of things that make this series really exciting. And but I do think there's no secrets. There's no secrets. We know them. They know us. And so it's just go out and execute. So let's see who can win three games before the other team.
14: White Sox and the Guardians in Cleveland at 1 o'clock Eastern time. You got the Dodgers matching up against the Braves. Here's Dodgers manager Dave Roberts on Facing Atlanta.
19: What makes a team like that dangerous is they've already been in the fight. They've already got their intensity up. They can manage emotions. They've come out of the series with some momentum coming out of winning a series. The advantage for us is we have an opportunity to not let their pitching staff come up for air. And how do you do that? You have to exhaust the starter tomorrow. You have to get in their pen, and you have to have them deploy arms as soon as possible and get that carousel going and continue to beat starters. And then you can suffocate them. But if you sit back and let that starter go six or seven innings, that now resets Penn and it changes the dynamic of a series.
14: First pitch, 4 p.m. Eastern time in Los Angeles. We'll take a look at NFL Week 4 next. 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
1: The Capitals won in Raleigh thanks to a 3-goal first period. And here is the third heard on Capitals Radio Network.
2: 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Dubois. And a

0: and finally came down to the wire in Blacksburg, and Pitt was the team that remained unbeaten. 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
1: This will be Love's 36-yard field goal attempt. Tutton holding, Epling snapping from the right hash. Good snap. The ball is down. The kick is on its way. The kick is up, and

0: Sixers win. A big upset in Blacksburg.
1: Oh, what a Friday it was. That was our top sound. Let's stick with some more hockey here on SportsCenter all night in Dallas. Blues in control of the Stars. We go to period number two.
2: Blues strip it loose in. Broberg, wide open net. They score! Dalibor Dvorsky is the Blues caught Ottinger, who had fell to the ice. 2-0 St. Louis, 6:55 to play, second period.
1: That highlight heard on 101 ESPN. Blues blanked the Stars with a final of 4-0. There was only one goal scored between the Red Wings and the Rangers, and this was it.
2: Tolvanen, left wing side, finds a man, Will Cooley. Now Perreault pulls up, right wing circle, up top, Durzi, he scores! A blast from Sean Durzi, a power play goal, and the Rangers off to a torrid start, have the first six shots of the game, and get the first goal on the power play.
1: That was the call on 880 ESPN New York. Rangers hang on to win it with a final of 1-0. In Las Vegas, Golden Knights hosting the Anaheim Ducks for the Ducks' first game of the year. Anaheim's Leo Carlson had a goal and an assist, and the Ducks open the season by holding off the Vegas Golden Knights 4-3. That will do it for us here at SportsCenter all night. For our producer, Stephen Risser, our technical director is Michael Williams and Carmen Kahlo. I'm Judson Richards. Don't go anywhere. Hammer and Emmett is next. 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

0: on the floor with.
1: Yeah.
0: So, I don't know. I guess I don't know when it hit me, but she keeps getting it done. She'll keep improving. So
1: she does it. You know, Chris, thanks for the call, Lance. I'm not surprised that the Aces won that series, but you know, I was disappointed that on Thursday. I really wanted to watch that game, and I had to watch Browns and Steelers, you know, just for my day job in Cleveland. But I heard the atmosphere and the fact that the Fever kept fighting. The Aces are the defending champs for a reason, and Asia Wilson is the best player in the world. But I'm convinced now we're going to get to the point that Caitlin Clark wins WNBA MVPs and I think wins WNBA championships as she continues to grow in her career. All right, we have checked that box, okay, on Caller Bingo. We'll continue to play at 888-SAY-ESPN as we get ready for the day of college football. But we need to find you some winners, and we will do that with a red-hot Mark Zinno next on Hammer and Emmett.
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1: A crucial week 5 in college football. I'm Chris Smith. Virginia Tech's John Love missed a 36-yard field goal as time expired as Pitt holds on for the 35-33 victory. And the road win certainly had Pitt coach Pat Narduzzi fired up as he's hoping it fuels some more votes in the AP Top 20.

0: poll for his unranked Panthers.
1: We got a hell of a football team. Now, any of those voters out there, if they wake their ass up, okay, they might figure that out, okay? And I'll tell you what, we beat a damn good football team in Virginia Tech, but I can't say enough. We got four turnovers defensively. Offense made plays when they needed to, and we got that dub.
0: The Panthers improved to 5-0, 2-0 in the ACC, one of just three unbeaten teams in the league. Meanwhile, Northwestern rushed for 413 yards and four scores in their 34-13 rout of Penn State. It was the Wildcats' first game with 400 rushing yards and four rush TDs since 2003. In the W, Gabby Williams fueled the Valkyries' 16-point comeback with 11 of her 19 points in the fourth quarter to beat the Wings 77-73 and a date in the semifinals against the reigning champion Aces on Sunday. Meanwhile, the MLB Division Series begins today, and manager Aaron Boone said the Yankees have not decided if Aaron Judge will be on their roster for their AL Division Series against the Rays as he continues to work his way back from a calf strain. Gerrit Cole will take the mound for New York in Game 1 for his first postseason start since Game 5 of the 2024 World Series. Catch all Game 4s of the Division Series starting at 12:30 p.m. Eastern on ESPN Radio and the ESPN app.
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3: 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College game day in Iowa City. The Buckeyes, the Hawkeyes. A big one in the Big Ten today. If Iowa could win, they could put Ohio State in a really tricky spot when it comes to the college football playoff. They're not the favorites. Ohio State and Jeremiah Smith, 14.5 is the line on DraftKings, the official sports book of ESPN. Lance, it's time for us to spin the wheel of topics. Here's how this works. I've brought out the wheel, okay? It's in the middle of your living room right now where you're doing a show in a home studio. Lance's job is to spin the wheel. Whatever topic comes up on the wheel is the topic that we have to talk about next. So, Lance, I know you've always dreamt of playing The Price is Right or one of these games.
4: 100%.
3: Give you the wheel and go ahead and give it a spin.
4: All right. I'm glad I have a lot of experience in this department, by the way, having been on this program a few times. All right?
3: Uh-huh.
4: Let's go, Mikey. Let's spin that wheel.
1: Feeling 100.
5: All right. I'm actually glad it landed on this because we mentioned it earlier with Buster. The White Sox player, Munetaka Murakami, I'm sure I pronounced that perfectly right, had one of the greatest things this week when he had his pretty much alcohol-fueled clubhouse interview after the White Sox advanced to move on to the divisional round. I got to play some of it here.
6: You gotta tell me, what are you feeling right now?
7: 100!
6: 100, yeah. Not 1,000 this time?
7: Yeah, 100! Oh, I am Japanese!
6: Hey, it's early in Japan. They're celebrating with you. Anything you want to say to them?
7: The same, hi. Same. Same. Yeah, he's drunk! He's drunk! But he's drunk! Yeah!
6: You told me you didn't need him!
7: I'm drunk! Yeah, today, maybe hungover! You know? Yeah!
6: Tomorrow, hungover!
7: Yes! No, yesterday, tomorrow! Yeah, sorry! I don't speak English!
6: You don't need the translator, congratulations, Bruno!
7: Thank you so much!
3: He's America's favorite slugger, Lance. He's the Southside Samurai. He had a great season. But also, I appreciate the fearlessness to just tell the interpreter to get the heck out of here. The video, he's physically, the interpreter's trying to translate this. And Murakami's like, nope. He's
4: you
3: like,
4: don't want
3: I got this. All I need is a couple of English words, and I'm good to go for this clubhouse interview.
4: Side note, I hate the fact that they have champagne parties after every round. I think it's ridiculous, but it's these moments, Hammer, that make it slightly digestible, especially when, you know, these guys are just having a good old time at the expense of one another. I still would, again, lean towards it should be reserved for winning a championship and not getting past a wild card round. But for these lighthearted moments, I could at least live with it.
3: Lint, the Guardians celebrated clinching a playoff spot and then 2 days later celebrated clinching the division. And
4: how
3: then they
4: stupid.
3: Might win the division series. My theory is you should start with a celebration with the cheapest alcohol possible, like rubbing alcohol should be the first celebration.
4: I don't know if that's a good idea, but I'm trying to listen here. Dude,
3: okay, so then you have like cheap beer for
5: like
3: the
5: maybe
3: next
5: maybe a Zima, non-alcoholic.
3: Yeah, like
4: work
3: right,
4: your way up.
3: You slowly, and then finally, when you win the World Series, that's when the champagne comes out at the very end when you deserve the highest quality of alcohol to celebrate with. I'm going to go ahead, pass the wheel over here. I'm gonna give it a spin. Here we go, Mikey. Let's go.
1: Thanks a lot.
5: All right. We all know that some NBA teams have been accused of tanking, and it probably happens, you would say. But one of the players of the Washington Wizards, Bob Carrington, actually admitted it, basically, when he was talking to a local TV station, WSA 9's Marshall Kramsky. He conceded and says, we've all, in a way, been held back. Carrington flashes in air quotes because, like you said, we were trying to get AJ the bands.
3: Yes.
5: That's no secret. But now we've got no handcuffs. Everyone is shackle free.
3: Lance, the tanking is finally I think, going to stop here, right? I mean, all the win totals in the NBA, they're going to be a lot more competitive games because not everybody is going to be losing games on purpose.
4: Well, I don't know if I would subscribe for that philosophy so quickly, Hammer. There's always going to be a team or two, especially once we get maybe 20 games into the year, that's going to start singing a different tune. But I've got to give Carrington some issue here. I understand there are organizations that tank, okay, meaning they will sit some of their best players. But
3: right.
4: Players absolutely don't tank. So I am not buying into him sort of maneuvering around the subject. When you get on the court, are you telling me that he didn't play hard last season, Hammer?
3: He's playing for his livelihood. You know what I'm saying? Like, if you've got 17 points going to the fourth quarter and your team's got a one-point lead and the coach benches you, like, there's nothing you can do about that. That's clearly an organizational decision, and you're not going to get an argument. But if you're out there, I would assume that all the players on these tanking teams are playing hard because the eye in the sky doesn't lie, and if you start lackadaisically playing, then you're not going to have a career anymore.
4: So my point is, the handcuffs were not necessarily placed on him when he was on the court. You could say maybe if you wanted to stay in for an extra 5 minutes, they didn't allow you to do that to maybe get the W, but when you were on the court, you were expected to go all out and play hard. So I don't necessarily buy him sort of backpedaling now, conveniently after the season is over.
3: All right, Lance, give you another spin. Wheel of Topics on Hammer and Emmett. Go ahead.
4: All right, Mikey, let's do it again.
1: No fun on the ice.
5: All right, we know that hockey dropped the puck this week and the season started. And in a strange interview, well, you know how they do those,
4: in between periods.
5: Period interviews. Yep. Uh-huh. Yeah, ESPN's DJ Malesko spoke to Jack Hughes of the New Jersey Devils and asked him, made a kind of a joke about his health. He was kind of had injuries last year, and he didn't take it too well.
0: We have 40 minutes to go, so we got to keep working at it.
8: Well, it's great to see you healthy. It's wrap you in bubble wrap and use plastic cutlery this year. Does that sound good?
0: I mean, I think that's a weird joke, big game, but...
8: Well, no sense of humor here in a big game, but I appreciate his time, and he had a good start here this season.
3: Wait, Lance, hold on. Jack Hughes, big game. It's October. There are no big games in hockey in October.
4: Yeah, you only have 75 more to toy with here or there. Just for proper context for our audience to understand, Hammer, he suffered a hand injury a year ago. He cut himself on a piece of glass at a team meal. Yeah. So that's what she was sort of referencing. But I wonder... I think was being humorous. I think it was a little bit of dark humor. That's my interpretation.
3: He was kind of throwing.
4: Correct.
3: And by the way, all anybody will remember from Jack Hughes last year isn't just that injury. I think he also played pretty darn well in an Olympic game that I seem to remember. Yeah. We're going to go on campus around the world of college football on Hammer and Emmett next.
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3: An epic battle of undefeated teams. I'm Chris Smith. Pittsburgh trailed 14-0, but scored 21 answer points to come from behind. But Virginia Tech had some magic of their own with a safety and a TD in the fourth to cut the lead to just two. And with 2 seconds left on the clock, the Hokies look for the game winner.
4: This will be Love's 36-yard field goal attempt. Totten holding, Epling snapping from the right hash. Good snap. The ball is down. The kick is on its way. The kick is up and good.
5: No he good. Missed no, it. No he good. Missed it.
4: He missed it. The crowd thought it was good. And the official said no go. The Panthers win. A big upset in Blacksburg.
3: The call on the Pitt Panthers radio network. Pitt holds on for the 35-33 victory over Virginia Tech, despite losing starting QB Mason Hinshaw with a leg injury in the second half. Panthers 5-0 for just the second time in 3 years. Meanwhile, Northwestern routed Penn State 34-13 in their first game at the new Ryan Field. The Wildcats rushed for 413 yards and 4 scores for their first game, with 400 rushing yards and 4 rush TDs since 2003. Later today, 17th-ranked Tennessee hosts Auburn in Knoxville. Coverage begins 3 p.m. Eastern with kickoff at 3:30 on ESPN Radio TV and the app. In the W, a 16-point comeback lifted the Valkyries over the Wings 77-73 to secure a spot in the semifinals against the reigning champion Aces on Sunday. The Golden State gets their first playoff series win in the franchise.
6: Michelle Smallman, and coming up Monday, even though the Falcons and Saints are both 1-2, I'll tell you why the winner of this game will set themselves up for a playoff run. It's on Sportsmanlike, 6 a.m. Eastern, right here on ESPN Radio, ESPN 2, and ESPNU.
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1: All right, here we go around the world of college football on a big Saturday. I'm Aaron Goldhammer. He's Lance Meadow. We're 28 minutes away from the start of college game day, which is in Iowa City for the Buckeyes and the Hawkeyes. But we start in Starkville, where there's a big noon game today, Lance, between Alabama and Mississippi State. Nick Kelly covers Alabama for AL.com, and he joins us now. Nick, who do you think has the quarterback edge? Keelan Russell on one side, Kamario Taylor on the other. Everybody's going to be watching these two QBs. Which one do you think is going to play better?
9: Man, that's the big question. And I can't decide, honestly, myself, if I'm being honest with you guys. But I'll say this. I will give the slight edge to Kamario Taylor heading into it just because he gets to do this at home. He does not have to do this on the road. He does not have to try and do this against the cacophony of cowbells, if you will. So it's going to be, a little more comfortable for him. And Keelan Russell, his last road performance was a little choppy against Kentucky. It was his first road performance. So to be fair, he's still a young quarterback and everything. But, for him, it's how does he handle all that? So I'll give the slight edge to Kamario.
10: Well, it looks like they're going to maybe try to set a new record with over 41,000 cowbells that Nick was just referring to last week. That was a Guinness Book new record that they set in Starkville. This has been a series, Nick, that's been dominated by Alabama. They've won 16 in a row, and nothing really has been close, at least from Mississippi State's perspective. I guess, how much of a trap game do you think this is, at least for Alabama, given their track record and the fact that, you know, there is still that familiarity component, regardless of how lopsided it's been?
9: It's funny, if you'd asked me that 6 weeks ago, I would have said, yeah, this might be one of their biggest trap game potentials. But the fact that this is ranked, a ranked matchup, and really the first, I think, big game of the season for Alabama, I don't think it's a trap game at all. I think Alabama is very aware of how good Kamario Taylor is and how good this Mississippi State team has been. So I think I actually am much less worried about Alabama in this game than I would have been 6 weeks ago.
1: Nick, appreciate the time. Enjoy the game in Stark, Vegas. Nick Kelly covering for Alabama and AL.com as the Crimson Tide take on the Bulldogs of Mississippi State. Up next, let's go to the site of College Game Day.
8: Number 5, Ohio State at number 14, Iowa.
1: Adam Rittenberg is up early for us this morning, Lance, and he joins us on campus on Hammer and Emmett. He is an ESPN college football reporter. How would you describe the environment? This is one of the bigger games we've seen in Iowa City in a while, Adam.
11: It is, Aaron. Obviously, first time game day's been there in 20 years. This is an excellent environment all the time, but especially on a day like today. And the scene around the stadium is going to be incredible. Obviously, inside, you're so close to the field. The fans are right on top of you, especially on that visitor sideline. So certainly a home field advantage for the Hawkeyes and Kirk Ferentz.
10: I think the big storyline, Adam, in this one is, does Iowa's defense, which has been very solid, of course, under Kirk Ferentz, does it have the weaponry to slow down Jeremiah and company in terms of the offensive firepower on Ohio State's side of the equation? How do you see Iowa's defense matching up with this prolific Buckeyes offense?
11: Well, I thought this would be the year that the defense took a step backward, and I was once again wrong. Phil Parker's been at the top of his game coordinator-wise for so long, and they are young. They have a lot of younger players, but they're always very solid in the back end, Deshaun Lee and others. You know, Cam Buffington, guys, is someone to watch out for, a linebacker, a big linebacker, almost like a Jack Campbell type. He's been really impressive for the Hawkeyes, but they're going to have to create pressure on Julian Sain, because there's really no one that can guard Jeremiah Smith consistently. And you know that Ohio State's going to be trying to get the ball to him as much as possible.
1: Well, Adam, I would suggest that they try to put two or three guys on him. Don't let man-to-man coverage rule the day if you are the Hawkeyes. Adam Rittenberg will be at Kinnick Stadium. Quite a scene. College game day about 25 minutes from now. It's a 3:30 kick this afternoon. Thank you, Adam.
11: All right, thanks, guys.
1: That's Adam Rittenberg. Up next, let's go up to Piscataway, New Jersey.
8: Number 6, Indiana at Rutgers.
1: And Zach Osterman covers Indiana for the Indianapolis Star, and he joins us now on Hammer and Emmett as we go on campus. Zach, let's start with the Hoosiers and what happened to them last week. I know they won, but how concerning was their struggle in the win over Northwestern last Friday night?
12: Yeah, I don't think I wouldn't say Kirk Cignetti wasn't concerned. I don't think he was surprised. And I think he might feel a little bit validated after we all saw what Northwestern did to Penn State last night, that was just the kind of game he was expecting. Physical, punishing, a game that might have left his running back room, frankly, a little bit beaten up, which is a storyline going into tonight. And a game where Indiana wasn't perfect. Cignetti kind of had a laundry list of complaints when he did his weekly Monday news conference this week. But also a game where Indiana maybe did like Iowa last year, have to kind of find a way in a tight game late as a relatively new team together, something that I think Cignetti feels like he can build on.
10: Zach, based on the dynamics that you just laid out, they get a struggling Rutgers team, it goes without saying, drop their first three, their lone win is over Howard. How beneficial do you think it is for Indiana that they're coming off a tight affair against Northwestern so that Kurt Cignetti's team is a little bit more refocused going up against a team that really has nothing to lose today?
12: Yeah, I mean, I think it certainly helps just in the sense that Indiana's kind of got to start launching the plane here a little bit. You know, after Rutgers, they go to Nebraska, then Ohio State at home, then they go to Michigan. Not in the too distant future after that. They've got USC at home and then Washington on the road in back-to-back weeks. The back half of the schedule was always going to be more difficult for Indiana. I think we could all recognize that. And I don't think anybody's taking Rutgers lightly. I think Kurt Cignetti, saw a lot of stuff that maybe had his attention that Rutgers was doing offensively against Southern Cal a couple of weeks ago. But I think everybody also understands that the season is only going to get kind of more serious and more intense here in the next few weeks. And tonight has to be, I think, about winning and continuing to improve and continuing to just kind of find things like Josh Hoover's comfort level, maybe some defensive alignments and arrangements of personnel that you feel really good about going forward. Just stuff that Indiana can really start to kind of feel like are pillars for this team to build on as it gets into October.
1: All right, that's Zach Osterman, Indiana and Rutgers tonight. Zach, appreciate the time jumping on campus with us. Lance, as you go through some of these...
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19: Every week, there seems to be a new twist in the SEC, and the rankings show the league's muscle, still with the top two teams in the AP poll in Texas and Georgia, along with teams ranked 7th, 8th, 9th and 11th, with still four more sitting between 16th and 25th. It makes for another loaded weekend slate, with a half dozen conference games on the docket, plus a final game outside of league play for LSU. We'll break down the Week 5 slate in full. 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
19: As the calendar flips to October, bye weeks are starting to roll in. Unlike the past few years, everyone only has one off week this year, and it's Ole Miss, Oklahoma, and Texas sitting idle this weekend. We'll begin chronologically with perhaps the most anticipated contest of the weekend happening in Starkville, as upstart Mississippi State's magnificent start to the season continues at 11 a.m. Central against Alabama. Last week's come-from-behind win over Missouri puts the Bulldogs at 4-0 on the year, vaulting them up to number 16 in the national polls, all while matching their highest ranking this decade. Now they welcome in an Alabama team that's owned the series. The Tide have won 16 straight against Hale State, with the Bulldogs' last win coming in 2007 in Starkville. It's one of the more hyped games at Davis-Wade in some time, but head coach Jeff Lebby is trying to temper the emotions in the locker room. He says it's a big game because it's the one that's next up on the schedule. Nothing more, even with a top 10 team coming to town.
22: Our guys are excited to be able to be back at home at 11 a.m. and understand this is the biggest game of the year because it's the next game of the year. If we'll continue to play and operate and go about our business the right way with that mindset, then again, it's going to give us an opportunity to go win. But going to be an incredible challenge. But again, our guys are excited about that piece of it. That's what this schedule is. That's week in and week out. And so you do. You know, like, if you don't reset every single Sunday and out-prepare, then you're going to leave it up to chance.
19: After some wild first halves the last 2 weeks against Kentucky and Florida State before ultimately pulling away after halftime, there was pretty much no drama last weekend in a 49-18 dismantling of South Carolina. Bama opened up a 35-3 lead late in the second quarter and put it on cruise control from there en route to a 4-0 start with two SEC wins mixed in. Now Saturday is a much more anticipated game than many saw coming when the schedules were released last December. Much like Mississippi State's opponent last week in Missouri, Alabama had
0: head coach Kalen DeBoer isn't just focused on the growing celebrity that is quarterback Kamario Taylor. He's been impressed by the significant jump the Hail State defense has made from last year.
2: Just complimentary football, I think, getting the ball back, getting off the field, just timely stops. Just, I think it's a group effort, flying guys flying around. You know, they're going to be multiple in what they show you. You know, for us, we just got to continue to challenge and, you know, show different looks and keep everyone involved, you know, threaten the vertical, horizontal stretching of a defense. So I think just complimentary team football is what they're doing really well is at Mississippi State, you know, explosive. And obviously their defense has to face that offense every day in practice. And so high level across the board.
5: Georgia, Vanderbilt.
0: It's been a fairly ho-hum start for the second-ranked Bulldogs this season. 4-0, with every win coming by at least four touchdowns. That includes last week's 41-13 smothering of Oklahoma to push Georgia to 2-0 in conference play. Now Saturday at 12:45 Eastern, they're between the hedges hosting Vanderbilt. It's been a decade since the Bulldogs last lost to the Commodores. Georgia has won each of the last six meetings, most recently in 2023. But from a distance, head coach Kirby Smart has seen just how far Vandy has come under head coach Clark Lee. And Smart says he has a great respect for what Lee has built in Nashville since taking over.
23: Yeah, a lot of respect for Clark. He's one of the best voices in our room. He does a lot for college football. He's super intelligent. I enjoy the friendship I have with him and respect the job he does for really all of college football and the SEC, the way he represents us on different things. But they've got a great program. Arguably should have made the playoffs last year with the record they had, teams they beat. He does a tremendous job there, and they're really a physical football team made in the same mold with a defensive coach as us.
0: The Commodores are coming off their first loss of the season last weekend, going to Auburn and falling 21-15 despite outgaining the Tigers in total yardage. Now they're going to Sanford Stadium on Saturday with very little successful history there. Just two wins in Athens this century, and just three since a 21-0 shutout victory in 1961. The key this weekend, says head coach Clark Lee, is taking the small wins and taking advantage of them. For two teams who play at a similar tempo, giving up field goals is okay, as long as the offense can take advantage on the other side of the ball.
24: If we're not giving up explosive touchdowns, and offensively, if we're able to sustain drives, avoid the negative snap, and certainly, to your point, avoid the turnover, and all of a sudden you're talking about a game that is going to be, I mean, they're pretty methodical in the way they operate. We're pretty methodical in the way we operate. And you're talking about a game that is going to be a tightly contested game.
0: That's the early window on Saturday. We'll head to the mid-afternoon slate with three games lined up. We'll head back to both Columbia and Knoxville next on the SEC Radio Network.
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0: Missouri found itself in the loss column for the first time this season last weekend in Starkville. The Tigers overcame an early 14-0 hole to lead by a touchdown through three quarters, before 14 unanswered points by the Bulldogs lifted Mississippi State to a 31-24 win. Hail State put up nearly 500 yards of offense, so there's work to be done by Mizzou as it gets set to host Florida Saturday at 2:30 Central. The Gators' offense is, in a word, electric. No fewer than 44 points in any game this season. The second highest scoring offense in the country, behind only Georgia. Leading the charge is Jaden Baugh, the nation's second leading rusher and overall leader in scores with 11. He and Duke Clark ran roughshod through the Ole Miss defense a week ago in their electric win over the Rebs. Now it's up to head coach Eli Drinkwitz to figure out how to stop Baugh and this potent Gator rushing attack.
26: Tremendous running back, one of the best in the country, and probably right now the best one in the country. Obviously, they do a tremendous job featuring him, getting him multiple different carries at multiple different angles. He's downhill and physical, reminds me of a back that I saw last year quite a bit. named Ahmad Hardy. I mean, he's really, really good. You know, we struggled with inside-out tackling in the game. We're not tracking the back hip the way we need to, whether we're inside-out or outside-in. And so, you know, we got to do a better job getting guys on the ground.
3: Short of perhaps Mississippi State, there's been no bigger surprise this season in college football than Florida. Unranked in the preseason and bringing in a new head coach in John Summerall, the Gators have blitzed everyone in their path to this point. And there may not have been a more impressive victory by anyone this season than the 52-28 dismantling of Ole Miss last weekend in the Swamp. Two rushers hitting the century mark on offense, rushing for 300 yards as a team, winning the turnover battle 2-0, the performance vaults Florida all the way up to 8th in the AP poll this week. Folks are buzzing in Gainesville, except for those in the Florida locker room. While Summerall is obviously happy at being 4-0, he wants his team to fully understand that praise and rankings mean very little in early October.
4: Everybody that's feeling really good about us being ranked wherever we're ranked, it means nothing to me today. It really doesn't mean anything until after the last game is played. And it's like, all right, where were we? How did we do? And so I realize in the public area, the fan base, it's exciting. There's a lot of great, you know, morale, whatever. But here's the deal. And I told the team this morning, you have to humble yourself or you will be humbled.
5: Tennessee, Auburn.
3: Tennessee's comeback effort came up just a little bit short against Texas. With a late touchdown and onside kick recovery, the Vols had a shot to tie or win it late, but couldn't overcome allowing 10 sacks in a 20-17 defeat to the top-ranked Texas Longhorns. Now Auburn comes to Neyland Stadium Saturday at 3:30 Eastern. It was the biggest test to date in the young career of Faison Brandon, who, on top of the 10 sacks, threw for 145 yards and a touchdown. Heading into a rare matchup with the Tigers, it's Auburn's first visit to Knoxville since 2013 on Saturday. Head coach Josh Heupel wants to spread the responsibility offensively. With a true freshman under center who continues to grow and learn, it's up to all 11 players and the coaches to ensure the offense is being put in the best position to succeed.
6: He wants to play at a high level. He knows that he can and needs to play better than he did Saturday. But that's a young guy that, since he's gotten here, has taken ownership, takes correction, and incorporates it into his game and improves. And certainly expect that from him this week. You know, I said it at the beginning of the year, too. You got a young quarterback, and the 10 other guys around him got to do their job at a high level to alleviate unforeseen circumstances for that guy, too, and that's part of the ownership that everybody on the offensive side of the ball has to have.
3: Tennessee will get an Auburn team coming off an excellent defensive performance last week in notching its first SEC win of the season. In the 21-15 victory over Vandy, the Commodores only found the end zone once, allowing the War Eagle offense to do just enough, despite not reaching the 300-yard mark. Now against Tennessee, head coach Alex Golish is interested in the opposing defense. While he understands his own D will need to prepare for the up-tempo style of the Vols, he recognizes just how dangerous Tennessee is on the other side of the football, too.
7: The tempo piece of what they do offensively, you would hope that we're prepped for. We're going to continue to push that and make sure we're in a good place at the right time from a tempo perspective. These guys defensively, it is new defensive coordinator. We've obviously got 4 games. We've got a ton of film from years past. These kids defensively play really, really hard, and they're uber talented. They've affected the quarterback every week. They certainly did a week ago. We've got to do a really good job protecting the quarterback.
5: South Carolina, Kentucky.
3: It continues to be tough sledding for the Gamecocks in league play. 0-2 to start the year after losing their final 5 SEC games a year ago. Unlike a lot of those losses, last weekend wasn't close. Down 32 points late in the first half to Alabama before righting the ship a bit, but still losing by 31. The defense has allowed at least 41 points in both losses to Alabama, and before that, Mississippi State. It's been a tough time in Columbia, and as they welcome in a now-ranked Kentucky team at 4:15 Eastern, fresh off a 3-1 start to the season, head coach Shane Beamer knows his team will have to be much better than it was last weekend against Alabama.
9: We need to have a great week of practice and go perform on Saturday, and certainly understand that no one is more upset about the performance last week than we are. Nobody more upset than I am, because it's unacceptable, and it's not the standard of how we do things here. It's not what our fan base expects. It's not what our former players expect. It's not what this university expects, and I'm the head of the program. I'm the football coach, and it's on me.
3: It was perhaps a come down after the high of their previous upset win at Texas A&M, but Kentucky probably didn't expect to be trailing South Alabama with just over a minute left before halftime last Saturday. Then Jason Patterson went 75 yards to the house, adding a late field goal before the break, and ultimately cruised 45-21. Kentucky's reward is its first appearance in the AP poll since 2023, and it's back to SEC play on Saturday with a trip to South Carolina. Will Stein is the first UK coach since 1954 to have a ranked Kentucky team in his first year, and as he continues to embark on his first head coaching job, one thing he continues to work on is his emotional state during games, so it rubs off on other coaches and players.
1: Sometimes my greatest strength is my greatest weakness, because I do feel like I'm passionate. Sometimes I say things that, you know, people might not like, which I get, you know, and so it's always been my strength and my weakness. But I think specifically playing or working for Jeff Traylor, Dan Lanning, really stressed the importance of one play focus, not getting emotional, not taking things personal, and focusing truly on the very next play. If I'm emotional on the sidelines, guess what? My players are going to be emotional. They're going to start fuming and getting mad and blaming just the next play.
3: Two more games to get to, an SEC game and a non-conference tilt. We'll get to those and wrap up the show next, right here on the SEC Radio Network.
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1: It's been a difficult last 2 weeks in College Station. The upset loss at home to Kentucky 2 weeks ago was followed up by a smothering at the hands of LSU last Saturday in a 35-6 defeat in Death Valley. As the score would indicate, it was comprehensive. The offense failed to crack 200 yards, while the defense allowed over 500. They committed 2 turnovers and were kept out of the end zone. It's a loss that can make you question everything as the Aggies tumble out of the rankings and, seemingly, the college football playoff picture. With still 8 games to go to turn it around, it begins Saturday at home against Arkansas at 6 Central. In looking to get the offense going after last week's struggles, head coach Mike Elko says they're essentially looking at everything and everyone for improvement.
2: Yeah, I think it's obviously a little bit of all of it. I think we've got to do a better job of creating explosive plays. I think a lot of that is we've got to find better leverages and create better opportunities to be able to do that. We're having to be too precise. Last game was a really poor game, but even before that, we're having to be too precise, and that's hard to do. And so we've got to find ways to create more explosive plays.
1: Arkansas got a much-needed morale booster last weekend, leaving no doubts in a 34-6 win against a Tulsa team that already had a win this year against a team currently ranked in Oklahoma State. Now it's back on the road for the Razorbacks, heading to College Station to face the Aggies. And one area of improvement needed on the offensive side of things is in the backfield. Last week, the Hogs ran for just 3 yards per carry against the Tulsa defense, with Cam Settles leading the way with 40 yards. To this point, that's the most that any Razorback has had in a game against FBS opposition this season. Prior to facing the Aggies, head coach Ryan Silverfield knows that running the football is a must in order for his team to find success.
3: We need our running backs to play physical, right? Because very few times, one, are we going to be able to block? Is the offensive line tight ends, whoever going to be able to block the guys directly at them, right? Sometimes it's that safety that's a free hitter. Sometimes a D lineman shedding it with an arm tackle. Sometimes it's a linebacker they didn't get up to on the combination, right? You're not going to be able to juke and make everybody miss at the line scrimmage. Very few people have that ability to do it. I love our running backs, but Barry Sanders isn't coming back to play for us anytime soon, or neither is D-Mac. So you need guys that can be physical.
1: The final game on Saturday is the only game outside the scope of league play. LSU welcomes in McNeese out of the FCS ranks at 6:45 Central. It was a get-right type of performance last week against Texas A&M, with the defense keeping the Aggies out of the end zone and the offense finding success both on the ground and through the air. It was the best statistical game yet for quarterback Sam Levitt. Though hampered by injury, he still threw for over 300 yards and 2 touchdowns, with both Jackson Harris and Winston Watkins Jr. going over the century mark receiving. In some ways, the limiting injury for Levitt helped him trust his receivers more, says Lane Kiffin.
4: I mean, that was a big emphasis from the week, was to trust the receivers, throw things on time, don't try to make extra plays. If they're not going to make the plays, let them show us that, but let's give enough opportunities to show us that before you feel like you got to make more plays with your own feet at quarterback. And so Sam did a really good job of that. I mean, like we kind of joked, but it really happened. The injury helped that too. If I know I can't run, I told him, you now are like the old school pro-style passer that knew he couldn't run. He better throw it on time or he's going to get sacked.
1: That'll do it for this week's edition of the SEC Report. No non-conference games next week. 7 matchups, all within the league, including Red River at the Texas State Fair, Kentucky hosting LSU in a potential top 25 matchup, and the Clash of Titans in Tuscaloosa as Alabama hosts Georgia. All that and more comes on the Week 6 edition of the SEC Report. For producers Rob Joyce and Stephen Hartzell, I'm Luke Hallett. This has been a presentation of the SEC Radio Network.
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7: And it is the Buckaloo Show, sans Buckaloo. Welcome in here. Good Saturday morning, live from the Battery Atlanta. Filling in for Buck is Andrew Gardner, the Georgia Tech Hall of Famer, the 7-year NFL veteran, yours truly, Justin Hanover, as well. Don't worry, though. We'll hear from Buck

0: We'll call him right around 9:20, see what he's up to. I think he's signing some books. He's with another professional athlete. So we'll get the lowdown on what Buck is doing today. And you can actually probably go see Buck today if you want a book. Andrew, my friend, I know you coached a heartbreaker last night with your son with high school football, but now you're here with me a couple of hours later.
1: Well, maybe Buck will take the sting off by saving us a couple of signed copies of his book.
0: That'll certainly help, no doubt about it. Talking a lot of Braves today, obviously. Game one against the Dodgers tonight. We are all over it. We'll be all over it this entire weekend. Special shows tomorrow, today. Westy and I will be here from 2 to 6 at Blue Moon doing a show on our expanded Braves NLDS coverage. It's a good time. If you don't know, by the way, it's a best of 5 only, which I think helps the Braves overall. It's not a best of 7 just yet. Coming off the Phillies 2 out of 3, now it is expanded to 5. We'll talk dogs as well as Georgia hosts Vandy at 12:45. Andrew obviously is the color commentator for the Georgia Tech Yellow Jackets on our broadcast. We'll talk a little Brent Key and the Jackets and a lot of football today. SEC, ACC, all the stuff going on. Certainly we'll start with the Braves, but I want to ask you, did you see the game last night, Pittsburgh and Virginia Tech, the way that thing ended? That was wild.
1: Yeah, I mean, it was good. Or was it?
0: I don't know.
1: Or it was, or it wasn't. So I didn't get to catch it live like I'd like, you know, a little Friday night lights last night for me on the wrong side. We won't belabor the point on that one. But, I mean, that Virginia Tech kick, it looked good. The fans were excited. He was up. He was in. And then it wasn't good. And I never saw a look that was definitive. No. I mean, I don't have a great answer. We need one of those, you know, college football rules analysts on to give us the talk about that kick. But that's a rough way to look.
0: I mean, there's
1: a way to lose.
0: There's got to be some sort of an extension of the goalpost or something. There's got to be a, you know, some sort of a laser that goes up and there's technology, because that's just not fair. I don't know if it's good. You're right. We didn't get a good angle. To me, it looked good. And if any of you guys didn't see this, it was late last night. Obviously, a lot going on in life. It was Virginia Tech and Pittsburgh. Pittsburgh up 35-33. Final kick of the game, Virginia Tech. Very makeable. I don't know what it was, a 30-yard or whatever.
1: Oh, yeah, it was a makeable kick.
0: Very makeable. And the kid kicks it from right to left, and it's that angle, that hook, where does it go over the bar, does it not? It looked good to me from the angle. They at first sort of said good, not the officials, but the announcers. The stadium even hit, I don't know if it was the fireworks, whatever it was popping, the home crowd there, and Enter Sandman land starts going nuts, and then all of a sudden, no good, they lose, victory becomes defeat, wild.
1: Yeah, and then you see Virginia Tech's kicker, like, kind of doing this weird hands up, like, I'm celebrating, like, yay, no, did we win? And then they show the Pitt coaching staff just losing their mind, like, 10-year-old little boys that won the league championship in the box just don't know what to do with. What do I do with my hands? I'm too excited. It was it was a wild scene in Blacksburg.
0: So Pat Narduzzi wins another one. We saw him win here at the Flats. Big win there. They stay undefeated. They do lose their quarterback, though, and Mason Heinschel left the game in crutches, didn't play except for like 4 snaps in the second half. So big news there for Pittsburgh. But we move on. The Atlanta Braves in Los Angeles. Quick turnaround. Drank some champagne. I don't know, how long ago is that now? 36 hours ago?
1: Hopefully not too much.
0: Yeah, hopefully not too much. Hopefully we don't have the White Sox Murakami here in our locker room. But so play the Dodgers. Obviously, Tarik Skubal is going to go for L.A. We do not know the Braves NLDS roster as of yet. Chris Thames, producing, directing the show. Hopefully we'll get it before we're done at noon. But even if we're not, College Game Day coming on from noon to 2:05 with Cullen and DT. Then we'll obviously have Barrett 680 Game Day at 2:05, Ford Leadoff Show at 2:50. The Braves going at 4:08. So we will get it at some point. Stick with us all day long with your extended Braves coverage. College Game Day, everything. We are live or local. We'll get it to you once it breaks. We don't even know the opener. We know it's going to be a bullpen game. I don't know. I mean, it's a wild world. When I grew up, we didn't have openers. It wasn't like this. You sort of had your starters. You rolled with your starters, 3-day rest, whatever. But the Braves certainly in an attrition type of a deal right now, going to a fully rested Dodgers. Shohei Ohtani should be a little more healthier. They have Tarik Skubal going. So the Braves, the underdog behind the 8-ball on this one.
1: Yeah, it's like the never-ending discussion about playoff sports, right? Do you want the break or do you want to be rested? And I will say this, I love at least the momentum and juice that Atlanta has going out to LA, right? I mean, that game on Thursday night, Yeah, there's a little attrition. Yeah, like it's maybe a bullpen game. Who's throwing? I don't know. But momentum is real. I mean, this isn't quite high school football momentum where it's right. like, you know, guys are living and dying. But, I mean, momentum in sports is very real.
0: It brings confidence. It's as simple as
1: 100%.
0: That.
1: Like, you had to win, and you came out. Ray Kerr came out, looked great. Holmes comes out, keeps it rolling. And then Sale coming in and slamming the door shut. I mean, the bats are looking great on Thursday night, so hopefully you take some of that into game one. You can steal one out in L.A., and then it's a whole new ballgame. And honestly, Atlanta went, I think it was 5-1. It was 5-1 versus the Dodgers this season.
0: Swept them in that last series about a month ago.
1: That means a little something, too. I mean, that's not everything. It's different. These are professionals, but, like, you can build off all that. There's a lot of confidence against this team this season. So until reality tells me otherwise, I'm Andrew Gardner Braves fan. Let's roll.
0: I went to the Wednesday game. Obviously, the 2 o'clock game wasn't sold out, maybe 75% like the Tuesday game was. And it was fun, and the crowd was good, and the Braves, you know, blew the game in the end with the home runs. But it seemed like on Thursday the crowd was electric, the 8 o'clock. I know Chris Thames, producing, directing, was there. Chris, what was that atmosphere like?
2: It was amazing. That was playoff baseball on Thursday.
0: Playoff baseball, like Atlanta playoff baseball, or that could hang with the Bronx in New York and the craziness?
2: That could hang with the Bronx and the craziness.
0: Impressive.
1: I'll tell you, coming home watching it, like Thursday night, 8 o'clock, I know it's game 3 of the wild card, but it was like, I felt transported back to Andrew Gardner, the 10-year-old, right? Like 90s Braves baseball. People got to make big hits at night in Atlanta. Like, I had a great time watching, and I'm excited for the series against the Dodgers.
0: It was great to beat the Phillies. You know, you couldn't get over the hump in 22 and 23. The Braves were the better team. I mean, I'll say this. For a while, I was afraid that the Braves just didn't have the pitching to match up with some of these teams. I thought that for a while. They didn't have the pitching against Sanchez and Wheeler and Lizardo and those guys. But if you're watching those games, the Braves are just the better team. You know, Riley hits the 3-run home run. Certainly they could have lost that game. I get it. They should have won game 2. They blew them out in game 3. Braves are the better team, more confident team. They seem like the more solid team. I will say, and I love Walt Weiss. I think Walt Weiss has done a phenomenal job since day one here. I think he is part of the reason this team won 94 games. My jury is still out, and I'll be perfectly honest here, on bringing Chris Sale in the way he did. We'll see in a couple of days. We'll see if Chris Sale can go tomorrow. We'll see if he can be effective. But up 4 runs, I thought, why don't you bring somebody else in, Andrew? See if they can sort of get you piecemeal, get you to the finish line where you don't have to bring Chris Sale in. I know Sale felt great. I know it's bravado. It's we're in it to win it. I get it. But if something happens on Sunday and he can't go or he's not on, That's not good.
1: Yeah, maybe Walt Weiss, you and I talked about this off air. He's doing it for the lore. You know what I mean? Just building it up for the fan base. I would say
0: pound my chest.
1: Purely as a fan, purely as an idiot athlete, I loved it. Right? Like, just, I loved
0: in the moment, you loved it.
1: 100%. That's what I'm saying. I'm not talking about the strategist, like, what are the right steps? That is kind of a TBD, right? The proof will be in the pudding. If Sale comes out tomorrow and pitches great again, then everyone would be like, what a genius. Walt Weiss couldn't have done it better. But the difficulty is that you open yourself up to people second-guessing you if he comes out and doesn't pitch great. Even if he comes out and pitches, but just kind of a little below his normal standard, people are going to throw shots, especially if it results in a Braves loss. So, I don't know. The fan in me loves it. We'll see. We'll see what happens. But I do think, you know, we talked a little bit about momentum. This is like the... I got a baseball tournament this weekend. I don't have one, but you know, you're like a travel baseball thing. Right. Well, we got to get to the gold bracket on Sunday if we want to win this tournament. Like, do you throw that best pitcher on Saturday or do you not? Like, do you have the arms? Like, there is no series versus the Dodgers if you don't win it. And, you know, maybe he's afraid of losing that momentum a little bit. Like, one run becomes two, dink and dunk their way back into the game. But I don't think you're alone in that, Justin, about people that are, they don't know about that decision.
0: Let me qualify this, though. If it's a one-run game, two-run game, I'm on board. You had to survive that. I'm okay. It just felt like, to me, it felt like the game was sort of over. It was 6-2. I know they just scored a run. They had a triple on the sac fly. It just felt like you could have brought somebody else in. You could have brought another arm in. And I know Braves used a lot of pitchers to that point. I just think the plan was almost no matter what, pound our chest, show our bravado. We're a tough, gutty team. 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You get Bryce Harper, you get in the ninth inning, you get a guy, you don't have to use Sale. 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What do you think about the Braves here with the Dodgers? What do you think about the move with Chris Sale? I love what this team's doing. I think this team's got a shot in L.A. They're an underdog, a $2 underdog, if you know gambling. Should not win. But they can win. They've proven enough where they certainly can win this series. He's Andrew Gardner. I'm Justin Hanover. Buck Ballou coming up right around 9:20. The Dogs playing today at 12:45. Vanderbilt. Andrew, I don't see this as much of a problem. You saw what Georgia did against an Oklahoma team, which I thought defensively the Sooners could at least hang there in Athens. They obviously couldn't. I don't know if Vanderbilt necessarily is going to be coming in and being a problem today in Athens.
1: Yeah, I think that Vanderbilt is maybe a little overhyped in
0: from
1: terms
0: Diego
1: of like
0: Pavia.
1: 100%. Yeah, the Pavia effect is still rolling over, and they're certainly, it's certainly an improved Vanderbilt, like over historically, right? I mean, they're not about to go 2-10 or anything. I mean, this is a team that very well could be bowling, is going to win some games, but they just are not on Georgia's level at this time. Now, I mean, I think there's a very real world where this ends up being another game like Oklahoma. I just think Kirby has Georgia rocking and rolling right now, and they haven't, listen, they haven't hit a big test team yet, although maybe they did, and maybe they passed that test for Oklahoma, but I don't think Vanderbilt is that team that's going to be the one to jump up and get Georgia in. I know people talk about letdown games, and is this the one? I don't think this is the one.
0: I don't see how it can be. Georgia right around a 25-point home favorite. Vanderbilt beat Delaware by 6 in week 2. They beat Austin Peay 28-9. Remember, they did beat NC State in that wild end zone touchdown at the end, and they lost to Auburn 21-15. So not that all impressive. You can't always use those comparative scores. But if Georgia can dismantle Oklahoma the way they did, it just feels like, I don't know,
1: well,
0: what the Commodores.
1: And on top of everything else, it's not like it's in Nashville. It's at Georgia. It's not like maybe they go out there and, I don't know, a couple guys went out on Broadway and had a little too much fun behind Kirby's back and there's not a ton of energy and they get off to a slow start because it's like noon at Vandy. It's at Sanford Stadium. Like
0: If that's anything short of 42-10, I'll be surprised.
1: Yeah,
0: even if Nate Frazier doesn't play and obviously Amaris Mims, you know, Amaris Williams is out. You've got Ty Green, who's out, the former Buford star. This should be sort of a call-your-own-number on this one. Talking Braves, talking Dogs. We'll talk some Jackets as well. Jimmy, our first caller in Smyrna, wants to chime in on the Braves. What's up, Jimmy? Welcome into the Buck Belue Show.
3: Hey, fellas. Good morning.
0: Good morning.
3: Enjoying the comments. Justin, we've actually got some common daughter friends. Have to catch you offline on that later.
0: Oh, nice. Okay.
3: But, hey, I wanted to comment. You know, the Sale thing, I mean, I see your point. It was almost beating a dead horse overkill. But the reason, a couple reasons I really loved it was, like you guys just talked about, momentum is real. And, man, I unfortunately wasn't at the game Thursday night, but I heard that stadium came unglued when Sale came out of there. And I think we just dunked on him at the end of the series, put him to bed. And he's old school. You know, he's not the guy who's gonna be up for the Dodgers on Sunday. You know, he's not gonna come out and miss a beat. And it really reminded me of John Smoltz, you know, converting to being a closer. And I could really see that in Sale's future if he wanted it one day.
0: How do you think this series ends up, Jimmy? You feel confident?
3: I feel really confident. We owned them. Well, we didn't fully own them this season, but we won the series. The Braves coming out on top.
0: All right. Thanks, buddy. Appreciate it. Good stuff there. Appreciate Jimmy and Smyrna, who need to catch up with him. I think our daughters are friends.
1: That sounds like it. But
0: you
1: heard that attitude. Me and Jimmy, homegrown Georgia, homegrown Braves fans right there.
0: Well,
1: that's the feeling.
0: I agree with everything he says. I really do. I thought it was such a shot in the arm. So awesome. Atlanta sometimes gets the overall feeling of not the Braves, but just the town of sort of being weak, sort of being a stepbrother, a little brother. You know what I mean? When it comes to like these big, bad New York and Philly teams.
1: I do not.
0: Well, I mean, okay, whatever.
1: I rebuke that.
0: That's sort of the feeling a lot of times. You know, you can't sell out your stadium, and you guys are weak, and you don't win World Series, and you win only divisions, and you can't win when the chips are down, and, you know, blah, blah, blah. I think Walt Weiss almost said with that, and exactly what Jimmy's saying, you know what? We're going to dunk on you. We're going to step on your head. We're going to do whatever it takes. We're going to laugh at you, and you're going to limp back to the city of brotherly love, and we're going to make a statement that we're not afraid to do things here. And I love it. You love it. Jimmy loves it. But again, my jury's out. And if Jimmy's correct, if Chris Sale comes out and does pitch tomorrow and is typical Chris Sale and his next start, he's typical Chris Sale and we see no ill effects, nothing lingering, then I'm great with it. But time will tell on this. There is a negative scenario because he is a human being and he is 37 years old.
1: Well, let's just hope that doesn't happen.
0: Let's hope it doesn't happen. He's Andrew Gardner, Georgia Tech Hall of Famer, 7-year NFL player. I'm Justin Hanover. 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A lot to come on the show. We're going to have Zach Blackerby on Locked On Auburn. We'll talk about the Tigers at 10:30. Ryan Fowler from Tide 100.9. Talk about the Tide. A big game. Couple of stud quarterbacks there in Stark Vegas today. Ryan's coming on at 11:20. And we'll also talk about get Andrew's experience. What makes a good offensive lineman? The technique there, the nuances, and what also makes a great coach great? Why is Kirby Smart great? Why is Nick Saban great? What do those guys have in their DNA? All coming up until noon today. And Buck Ballew signing right now with an NFL athlete. We'll catch up with him right here on the Buck Ballew Show on 680 The Fan, 93.7 FM.
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7: 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In Georgia, another state, or another country? 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Have you ever been born spiritually? 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Born once, we die twice, physically and spiritually. But born twice, we just die once. Your spirit never dies. This is Brian Wright, speaking right from my heart.
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0: Good Saturday morning, 9:23 on a beautiful day here in the Battery, Atlanta. 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And this man to my right, Andrew Gardner, may even sign your ticket if you get it. How's that?
1: I mean, if you find me.
0: If you
1: find me, I'll sign it.
0: You're the, how tall are you now?
1: About 6'6".
0: You're shrinking a little bit?
1: I mean,
0: are you 6'7"?
1: No.
0: No?
1: They never gave me, I mean, was I? Yes, probably. They never gave it to me in the any of the books or anything. Right, not officially, right.
0: What
1: on the roster.
0: What was your highest weight that you were listed at?
1: I think my highest listed weight was 315. The most I ever weighed was probably like 322, 233, maybe briefly.
0: I mean, 320 now? 250? I mean, you're not close to that. Even if Chris calls you fat, you're not fat. Chris Mooneyham, that is, not Thames.
1: Mooneyham, he's got his own, body issues.
0: Right.
1: His own self-image. Projecting onto me.
0: Well, you look
1: honestly.
0: Good. You don't.
1: Well, I appreciate it.
0: I mean, the threes.
1: 6 foot six and 3/4 at the NFL Combine. The official height.
0: You are a beast. Hey, let's check out with our very own Buck Ballou calling us in from, I don't know, where are you, Buck? You in Athens? You doing a book signing? What's going on, my friend?
20: Yeah, UGA bookstore, man. We're over mixing it up with a couple of the baseball players. Going to be hanging out with Lorenzo Carter a little bit today.
0: Lorenzo Carter, very nice. Former Dog, former Falcon. Love it. So go out there and get a signed copy from Buck here on the Buck Ballou Show. All right,
20: yeah,
0: Buck.
20: I got a few of these books left, man. I got to unload these things.
0: Yeah, you do. Your
20: By
0: wife,
20: the way,
0: your wife's saying get them out.
20: At this point, the only way to get my book is to come on in the UGA bookstore as they they've got them supplied here. So that would be the way to get those.
0: All right. So come on in today. What time are you there?
20: We're 10 to noon today.
0: Very good. What are your thoughts on the Braves? Great series win against Philly. Now the Dodgers, where are you on this?
20: Well, I've got the Braves in four. Mentioned it last night on my show. And I think what happens here, the Braves are going to get one in L.A. and come back and sweep the two games here in Atlanta.
1: Love it, Buck. Andrew here. So before I ask you anything sports-related, personal question, do you have my signed copy of your book? Or am I going to have to or am I going to have to come down to Athens today to get it?
20: No, we've got a couple in the locker right there at 680 The Fan that we can make that happen really easily.
1: I love it. As long as it's personalized from Buck to Andrew with love, I'll be happy.
20: Yeah, and there's a few chapters in there about that Georgia Tech rivalry.
1: Oh, it's a good one now. So what are your thoughts today there in Athens, Georgia versus Vanderbilt? Is there any Commodore magic, or is it just going to be another rout by the Georgia Bulldogs?
20: I think it's like 41-10. I just can't imagine Vanderbilt scoring more than 10 or 13 points in the game today. This Georgia defense has been playing elite football this year, and it's been fun to watch. I mean, I've been really impressed with the interior defensive line. To me, that was the question coming into the season, was how well the interior defensive line would play, and really encouraged with what I've seen thus far. Those guys are in there mixing it up, creating a little havoc, allowing those off-the-ball inside linebackers that Kirby and Schumann are just cranking out of here every single year. They're big-timers, off-the-ball inside linebackers. Chris Cole, got in that little foot race last week and blew Oklahoma away. It's been fun watching them play. And then the secondary, they've yet to give up a play over 25 yards so far this season. So I just see Vanderbilt having a tough time scoring. You know, I'm not one that's going to fall in line and believe that these Georgia defenders are going to be extra motivated to go up against Jared Curtis. I don't think these guys really have thought twice about him flipping from Georgia to Vanderbilt a few months ago. But anxious to see the kid play. There's no doubt about it. He's dinged up a little bit. Says he's going to try to give it a go. So looking forward to seeing Curtis today.
0: Hanging out with Buck Ballew here on the Buck Ballew Show. Andrew Gardner, Justin Hanover filling in. Buck in Athens signing books with Lorenzo Carter. All right, we're going to do a segment later, Buck, about what makes coaches great. What's in their DNA? Why is Kirby the way he is? How is Nick Saban the way he is? What are your takes? You're on the inside there. What is your opinion? What makes Kirby Smart the great coach that he is?
20: Well, look, nobody's working harder than Kirby Smart. I'm just convinced of that. And this guy's full of energy, totally focused on a day-to-day basis. He connects. I think the thing he doesn't get enough credit for is connecting with these 17 to 23-year-old young men that come to play for him. Does a great job motivating them and coaching them up. It's just really impressive, and it's been really great to see all the success that has come his way since he left Alabama and came back home. No coach has reached 100 wins quicker in the SEC than Kirby Smart. I mean, you just keep coming up with these trend numbers that sort of blow you away.
1: So, Buck, after you get done selling out of the entire stock of your books at the Georgia bookstore and then the Bulldogs get done beating the Commodores, what else is on the Buck Blue docket today? What is your viewing when you guys are, the post-game tailgate, just enjoying yourselves? What do we have? We got Braves? Are we cooking it over to another SEC game? Like, what's your viewing pleasure later in the day after the Bulldogs play?
20: Well, I'm going to make an appearance in the press box today. I've got my binoculars. I mean, we're up there in the clouds. It's a little hard to make out those double-digit numerals. I mean, we used to be on the 50-yard line, club level. Now we're so far up, you can hardly see up there. But I'm going to make an appearance there for the first quarter, first half, and jump in the car, head back home, checking out the Braves and Dodgers in game one and enjoying the rest of the day in college football. get the grill fired up, the green egg, get some meat on that thing, and have a big time.
0: Before we let you go, though, Buck, I've got to ask you, because I was listening to the Buck Belue Show the other day, and I've never heard you speak as glowingly positive about the Atlanta Falcons as you sounded the other day. Did I hear this wrong, or are you now all in suddenly?
20: Well, Justin, man, we've had 8 consecutive losing seasons.
0: Yes, but so, you were positive.
20: I mean, how do you speak glowingly about the Falcons when it's 8 years in a row? So, look, I'm thrilled to see Penix back in there. You know, he's, as you saw up in Green Bay, he's the hope for the organization, because, look, in the NFL, if you're not getting quality quarterback play, then you're going to be at the bottom of the heap. And we saw that the first 2 games. It was historically bad quarterback play in the first 2 games.
0: Yeah.
20: So Penix has given me hope that he can come out and play well. You look at QBR last week in the NFL, Penix was number 4 out of 32 quarterbacks. So hopefully he can continue playing like that at that level, and it'll give the team a chance to win, you know. And I think the formula is pretty simple for him, is, you know, go have some, get the ball out of there on time. I mean, try to prevent yourself from taking all these hits that we don't want to see him take. Get those through those progressions quickly. Check it down if you need to. I really love seeing him under the center and in the play action pass, where he can work the middle of the field, and hoping to see him get Kyle Pitts involved, who has not been involved in the first 3 games. Disappointed with that. Understand why, because the first 2 games the quarterback play was so horrendous. But I need to get Pitts involved, and let's get Zachariah Branch the ball a little bit, please. He's a playmaker, and that would qualify for me to be a guy that you need to get involved in the offense.
0: All right, Buck, well, we'll try and make you proud here until noon. Appreciate it, and go sell some books.
20: Hey, go Dawgs, man. Thanks for having me, and I appreciate you filling in today, brother.
0: All right, thanks, Buck. There he is, Buck Belue in Athens. Go get a book signed, especially if you're going to the game. I really hope he sells all his books and you get nothing, Andrew Gardner.
1: Well, hey, they can't buy my copy. He said it's here.
0: Yeah, that's true. Anyway, it's Braves postseason baseball, 680 The Fan, your home for the NLDS. Expanded coverage this weekend, pregame breakdowns, analysis, plus the complete play-by-play and postgame coverage. 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Next, tomorrow, I should say, Westy and I, from 2 to 6 at Blue Moon, right by the right field gates, we will have a special Braves show during the NFL games. We'll keep you updated on those games as well. Chris Domino's going to stop by. So 680 The Fan, we are your home for everything Atlanta Braves. Once again, when they release this NLDS roster, when we know who's starting, maybe it'll be the big guy in Suter. Who knows? We will let you know everything as we're here until noon. Cullen and Derek Thomas till 2:05. That's when Barrett and 680 Game Day with Chris at 2:05. Ford Leadoff Show at 2:50. And the Braves and Dodgers today, game one at 4:05. Man, does this seem soon. This team was just here 36 hours ago. Electric atmosphere. They're already in L.A. getting ready for the NLDS. There's no time. There's no sleep here.
1: Yeah, it's wild, like, how quick they had to get out to the West Coast. But I will say this, as I was just out on the West Coast, like, huge factor, this game's at 4. So, like, was that 7 o'clock Eastern time? Or, sorry, no, 4 o'clock Eastern time. So they're playing at noon, like, unlike all our Georgia Tech friends that had to play at 10:30 at night. I mean, so in terms of that, it stinks to fly across country, but at least they're like, hey, we're tired. I know they're professionals, but none of that is in the mix. Like, they're playing in the middle of the day. They should be fresh as you can be,
0: yeah,
1: considering they played a game on Thursday night and then flew across the country.
0: You know, I wanted to get into Tech a little bit in these last couple of minutes here in this segment, because you were out there. The Stanford game was at 10:30.
1: It was.
0: Take everybody through, because a lot of people, truly, even if they're big sports fans, don't understand that whole process of when you went out there. You're the color commentator. Obviously, if you don't know, he's Andrew Gardner, Georgia Tech Hall of Famer, played 7 years in the NFL. Him and the voice of the Yellow Jackets, Andy Demetra, do the call. Chris Moodyham's doing sidelines out there. I do the studio stuff when we're on the road. I'm here in the studio, so I don't travel with you guys. Take everybody through. Take the next 90 seconds. What were the semantics behind this trip? The game was on Saturday at 10:30 at night. When did you leave? What did you do? When did you get home? How did you fly? Just tell everybody the information that a lot of people, frankly, don't know.
1: Yeah, so usually you would leave out the day before, right? You would fly. Okay. The team would have meetings the night before the game in a hotel. Just all that kind of pregame stuff. Sleep. Charter buses from there to the game. Do your thing, fly back immediately right after the game. Because it's on the West Coast, we flew out on Thursday. We met at Georgia Tech around 1 o'clock. The players came on the bus about an hour after that, or not an hour, but anyway, so we flew out maybe 3 o'clock Eastern, cross country. They had meetings that night. They had.
0: And bus to the plane, by the way.
1: Yeah.
0: All the details. People don't know. Private charter, bus to the plane on the runway.
1: It's a private charter. You don't go to the main gate, all that stuff. They bring you around back. They do the security like there. They do security at Georgia Tech. Everyone, charter buses from Tech to the airport, onto the plane, from the plane to charter buses to the hotel. Then they have meetings and all that stuff. They did walkthroughs the next day. They had meetings. They had to keep those kids busy, right? Because you don't want them just twiddling their thumbs and having opportunities to get in trouble. So they're pretty busy all day. Then they have to sit around waiting for the game all day Saturday. Again, they meet, they do walkthroughs. You try to keep them busy, keep their minds busy, locked in. Then charter buses from the hotel to the game. You play the game. You get back on charter buses, back to the plane.
0: So what time? 10:30 the game begins.
1: The game began at 10:30 Eastern. I think it probably took 4 hours, something like that. We landed in Atlanta around 9 a.m. on Sunday. Drove from there to Tech, and then however long it took people to get home. I personally was pulling in my front door about 10:30 a.m. after that
0: game.
1: Did
0: you sleep on the plane? Did you go home and crash? What was your...
1: I slept-ish on the plane, on and off, right? Like, I don't know how many hours I got. I said I probably got two. I watched a little bit of something and then kind of fell asleep, woke up. I'm sure everybody was very similar. I wish I had gone home and crashed, but... the job of a high school football coach never ends. So then we met all Sunday afternoon.
0: Wow.
1: So it was a full weekend, to say the least, which is part of why the Georgia Tech players have a bye week this week to sort of recover from that West Coast trip. And I think, I mean, playing it football at 1 a.m. Eastern time had an effect on them, no doubt.
0: Yeah, that's the craziest trip you'll probably have, save obviously internationally. But normally it's not that bad, but that's wild.
1: I had the late Monday. And one time in my NFL career, we had the late Monday night game when I was like with the Texans. So we flew out to San Diego, and it was very similar. Like, we played at, you know, 10 o'clock at night.
0: Now, did everybody behave themselves? Was Chris okay? Isaiah, ice cold? Everybody fine?
1: Nothing too crazy. Everybody was good. We had less to do than the players, so we enjoyed our time a little bit out there.
0: Right. You could have gotten into some Eugene Robinson trouble.
1: We could have, but we're professionals.
0: You are. Now, nobody saw Andy, though. Andy went on a marathon run. He was to himself. Probably didn't eat all weekend, right?
1: Andy ran up into the Sierra Nevadas.
0: And would not doubt it.
1: Probably did a 100-mile super run.
0: As a beast.
1: And came back and was... Ready to call that game. That's where the energy comes from, is all the running.
0: Wild. He's Andrew Gardner. I'm Justin Hanover here, filling in for Buck on the Buck Belue Show. We are here until noon. Talking a little Georgia Tech. Obviously, the game went sideways. Tech was up 10. Looked good, Mendoza. Things were going well, Justice Haynes. What happened there in the second half? The Jackets now 1-3. Not a good start.
1: Yeah, I'm not one to make excuses, but I do kind of think... I think two things happened that are kind of non-football related. We just hit on one, like the travel aspect. I do think, honestly, in some level, as much as Georgia Tech tried to mitigate it and tried to get out there early and tried to keep guys up late and all that kind of stuff, which is all you can do, I think on some level they got sleepy. Like, literally, I think the fact that it was 1 a.m, the body's fatigued a little bit. I think you saw them come out at halftime, and they're just... wasn't that same level of energy, and you got to like regain it. But I do think that was a factor. If you watch Stanford the other way, when they came out to play Duke on the East Coast, the second half, they fell apart, right? They played Duke tight for a half and then just blew doors. So I think that was a factor, not the whole reason, but that's part of it. I also
0: think it's harder East to West, right?
1: Oh, absolutely. Yeah. It's hard East to West. Cause like I said, it's one, for anybody that stayed up watching, they have a better sense of it than I do. Cause I was out there, but I think that, it's 1 a.m. while you're getting into the second half, certainly after midnight. The injuries started to pile up. You won't hear, I mean, Brinkey has talked about injuries, but before the game, Georgia Tech had, I want to say, 11 guys in the two deep. listed as out, and then more players got hurt.
0: It was bad.
1: Georgia Tech was wildly young in the secondary as that game went on. Now, again, you got to play with who you have. But then on top of that, it's been similar, just kind of lack of execution in big moments, right? A bad interception down the, there's a miscommunication between Dalen Pinson and Alberto Mendoza, no doubt. But just, we talked about momentum too with the Braves, right? I think that was kind of something to it because of the lack of ability to stop the pass on the back end. Every time Georgia Tech would kind of make a play, then it was like, well, here it comes back. When you're playing Stanford and it feels like you can't stop them from scoring and you feel like you got to go for it on fourth down in your own territory, you're in a rough spot. Like, the defense was really struggling. Offensive line, there's a lot of injuries there as well. Those guys did not play great. The biggest run of the day, Justice Haynes, was like 99.9% Justice Haynes, right? Georgia Tech hurries up after kind of a questionable catch to make sure they don't review it, hands the ball off. Probably four guys penetrate the offensive line. Justice Haynes bounces it out to right, runs it for like 50 yards. So it was a lot, right? More than one thing. And in Brent Key's press conference, you hear him talking about that. He said, I dang near feel like I'm rebuilding the team, yeah, right, these weeks. And it's a multifaceted thing, but it's kind of all adding up. You lost players. Players are injured. You're on the West Coast. And you go out there and lose to a Stanford team that I think ultimately is not going to be a very good team this year.
0: No, tough spot. Injuries, you're exactly right. And a lot of injuries. You're down three or four offensive linemen. You can't play like that. It's too hard. You know you're an offensive lineman. Kyle Eford, your middle linebacker. So many guys hurt. But again, it's not an excuse.
1: The truth is you still have to. I would say even with all of that, and I think Brink, he would say the same thing, Georgia Tech could and probably should be 3-1.
0: No doubt.
1: We should be 3-1 and everybody's worried about how bad it looks instead of being 1-3. And I don't think I'm saying anything out of turn here that anybody in that building wouldn't agree with. They still should have beat Colorado. They still should have beat Stanford. They still almost did win both of those games, even though they haven't played up to the standard or his standard at all. You've still got to win those games, but all of those issues are real and all those issues are part of why they came up short.
0: It's the Buck Belue Show. He's Andrew Gardner, Georgia Tech Hall of Famer, NFL player for 7 years. I'm Justin Hanover. Want to talk a little bit more on Tech. 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Because this, to me, was very alarming, not only for Georgia Tech, but for the entire college landscape. So, Chris, let's play this, then we'll go to break, then we'll discuss it.
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29: The Georgia Tech Hall of Famer, Andrew Gardner, Justin Hanover here filling in for Buck on the Buck Ballou Show as he's signing his books in Athens today from 10 to noon with Lorenzo Carter. I think he said some baseball players as well. So if you're in Athens for the Vanderbilt game, stop by the bookstore there and get a signed copy from Buck. 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Lock them in right now. The quarterfinals here at the Peach Bowl. So talking some Braves, talking some dogs, talking some jackets. We'll get to some SEC as well. We mentioned earlier the Atlanta Braves in LA today. We're all over it with your Braves coverage. Certainly Andrew and I here until noon. If the rosters come out and if we know who the opener is, we will let you know ASAP. 680 game day coming up at 2:05. Before that, though, Cullen and DT will be in from noon to 2:05. And then Barrett with game day, Ford leadoff show, the Braves and Dodgers today at 4:08. All right, Andrew, we just had that soundbite from Brent Key. And something that really alarmed me, and we'll let Chris play this again for you guys just joining us. The Jackets are 1-3. Certainly the temperature's a little bit higher than normal. Haynes King is gone. Not a good start to the season. And Brent Key certainly is a Tech guy. He's a graduate. He's upset with how things are going. He admitted so in his press conference the other day. But again, I'll let Chris play this. One thing that really gets to me here, take a listen.
2: Things have to change. Things have to be corrected because a lot of the things that have happened are self-inflicted. A lot of times we have 11 independent contractors on the field at all times. In all our phases, there's 11 independent contractors.
29: All right.
0: So those three words, I don't know what a number would be, but 11 independent contractors. That's not only a tech problem, but that's where we're trending right now, and it's not good in the college landscape.
1: Yeah, Brinke's up there preaching.
0: Yeah.
1: Dropping truth from the pulpit. I mean, like, he hit on more of like a societal issue. Clearly, it's also happening at Georgia Tech, and he's specifically frustrated about it. But I've been having this conversation with like friends for years about what is it that makes college football special, right? There's a lot of things, but one of those things is like the connection, right? The connection of you to your school. It goes beyond just like, hey, I'm a fan of this program, right? Like you have family memories, you tailgate like years and years and years. It's like baked into like who people are. And then if you are an alum of a school, like you kind of see the players, even though they're athletes and there's something different. Maybe they were in different dorms, whatever. Like we're the same. We go, we both took accounting. We both whatever. Like there's something there, but as players bounce from team to team to team and are going for paychecks and all that kind of stuff, they're very separated. Do you know what I mean? And yeah. There's always an issue of trying to build a cohesive team, and that's becoming just a bigger issue as guys are looking out for number one. You have kids. If you're in like the youth sports environment, people are constantly leaving for, oh, it's better over there. Oh, it's better at this high school. It's better there. And for a guy like Brent Key, me and him are of a similar mind. Like I grew up a Tech fan. Like I love Georgia Tech. There's a reason I'm the color analyst, right? He's a huge Tech fan, like regardless of it being his job or not. Like you feel that affinity for the school and the connection with your teammates. And honestly, it makes you angry if you're watching another person and they're the one that has to do the hard work of playing, and they don't feel it. And you can, like, see on them that they don't feel it. I can't imagine, because I got some kids I coach like this. I'm not going to call any names out, but it's like, I can see that you don't care enough.
0: Right.
1: And it takes a high level of care to be great.
0: Being a Jacket meant something. It was a great program. You bled the colors. And now it's just, according to Brent Key there, which... coaches like to do coach speak. That wasn't coach speak. That was a problem. That was 11 independent contractors. That's implying everybody's playing for themselves. They're playing for another college contract, whether here or somewhere else. That's a damning statement. That's something that has to get fixed, or else this entire college landscape is just, I mean, it's going down in flames.
1: Well, when you're in the NFL, right, it's a constant conversation like during camp, right? There's 90 guys in camp. There's 53 on the roster. They've expanded practice squad, so now it's more. But roughly, you think about it, a third of these guys are gone. They would say all the time, like, hey, you're not just playing to be here. It's not just an audition for this team. It's an audition for 32 different teams, right? And I really strongly believe that that mindset is creeping in to college football players everywhere. Like I said, I talk to high school kids regularly, and they're like, all right, well, if I can't get recruited at this level, I can go there, and then that's like my audition tape for another level. And hey, that's not just them thinking wrong. For anybody that wants to put this on those kids, that's literally how kids are being recruited. If a kid is borderline, they used to recruit that kid, and like he'll grow, like late bloomers, et cetera. They don't do that anymore. Largely, they send late bloomers to smaller programs, keep an eye on them, and then bring them over later. So that's like how the system is working. The kids are responding to the natural consequence of the market that they're finding themselves in. But beyond that, it's kind of like a be where your feet are, right? And he's clearly saying that some of those kids aren't where their feet are.
0: Right.
1: Like, aren't where their feet
0: are. They don't care. They don't play Tech. Yeah.
1: Aren't where their feet are. I don't know. It's multiple kids, but we do math there at Georgia Tech. So, like, yeah, it's an issue. And being able to coalesce around a team and create a team environment. Now, there are NFL teams that do it, right? So that means there's college teams that can do it, even if it's in the most professional environment ever. But clearly, he's having a little bit of an issue there. I think Georgia Tech has had more turnover than they would have wanted, just due to some factors outside of Brent Key's control. I mean, people, coaches left, right? So guys left when I think you had to bring in more people than you might otherwise have wanted to. But I think his point, too, is like, I think beyond that, I think he's not just talking about this factor. I think he's also talking about guys doing their own thing, like not playing inside the system, which is always an issue. Right, like right. You're just trying to make plays. Like I'm trying to make tackles. Well, no, I need you to set the edge on the outside so you can force it back inside, or you have to take the angle, which means you're not going to make the tackle. You're going to force it back to the safety, whatever it is. You make the block, you run the route that's, you know, pulling the coverage away. But like kids want to make plays. but sometimes making the play is
0: not getting the stat.
1: Yeah, exactly. 100%. And guys that really know ball, like the coaches that are actually recruiting you, know that. Now, slappies like me and guys talking into microphones don't always know that. Now, they're going to tell you they do all the time, but a lot of times they go look up stats and they're like, oh, this is a guy that played great, because you can't break down 500 game tapes every weekend. You know what I mean? But coaches that are looking for people know, but kids don't know that. They don't know because they've never lived through it.
0: True or false, when he said independent contractors, that almost is akin to mercenaries. Am I taking it too far? I mean, that's what I thought of right away.
1: Six one way, half a dozen the other. I mean, it's if it's not the same, it's like his cousin.
0: Yeah.
1: It's a mercenary's first cousin.
0: He's Andrew Gardner, former NFL player for 7 years, Georgia Tech Hall of Famer. I'm Justin Hanover, talking about the Jackets, talking about the Braves and Dogs as well. If you want to chime in, certainly we're taking your phone calls here, 404-231-1680 about the Braves. What's your prediction? What do you think about the Chris Sale move the other day? We will move your phone call to the top of the line if you want to chime in here on the Braves. All right, I said it earlier. I want to talk a little bit. We have a couple of minutes before the break, but what makes a coach great? Because there's something. I don't know what it is. Nick Saban's great, whatever he did. You've got Kurt Cignetti turning around Indiana the way he did. Unbelievable. The guy's got to be amazing. I don't know what he does from the outside as a talking head. Kirby Smart is another one of those guys. He's great. We heard Buck earlier giving some reasons. You played again in the league, in the NFL for 7 years. You played over at Texas.

0: outside as a talking head. Kirby Smart is another one of those guys. He's great. We heard Buck earlier giving some reasons. You played again in the league, in the NFL for 7 years. You played over at Tech for 4 years, had that great start streak where you were on the field all the time. Your head is as good as anybody's in terms of knowing. What makes, in your opinion, a coach great? What, and I say that, I know we always ask this question, but is there anything you can give me that I've never heard of with this?
1: I think that what's so hard about it is a lot of times it's not just one thing, right? And what makes Coach A great isn't necessarily what makes Coach B great, and what he does isn't necessarily replicable like to you, right? Because everyone's their own individual. I think part of it is like leaning into your strengths and understanding what they are, right? So what I mean by that is if you're a nice guy, like be a nice guy within reason, right? Like be authentic. If you're a butthole and that's how you operate, be that, because players, like people that follow you, sniff that out in a very real way.
0: Butthole,
1: right?
0: Like Lane Kiffin butthole, or there are different types of butthole?
1: Well, I mean, there are different types, all different types, about 8 million, I believe.
0: Yes.
1: So I think what I mean by that is, like, if you're the guy that's going to rip people apart, like, do that. Do you know what I'm saying? Like, if you're a fake tough guy, that does not come through. If you're a fake nice guy, that does not come through. So that's one, is like, be authentic to who you are and like sort of your leadership style. One is if you're a head coach, be a leader of leaders, because being a great offensive guy or a great defensive guy doesn't necessarily make you a great head coach. Not necessarily, right?
0: Sure.
1: But like a lot of those names you just listed are guys that like, they know the game. That's number one. Like, they understand the game. So they understand if you understand the game. So like, as they are coaching the coaches, they know if they don't know. They're good teachers of the game, right? So not only do I know it, I can get you to know it so I can bring you along. And they bring guys like that around them. So like that ability. And then inside of that, particularly at the college level, is like, are you a good salesman? And what I mean by that is like, not only recruits, obviously, right? Like, you have to sell what you're doing, but then like salesmen and like a leadership standpoint, can I convince people that what I want them to do is actually in their best interest and like I care about them, or at least care about their success if I don't care about them as a person? Does that make sense?
0: Yeah,
1: like,
0: it does.
1: So I think all of that together is a huge part of it. And then like the part that's almost unsaid is like, you need success inside of that. Almost like it's not luck, but you need success, then people believe it, right? Because Bill Belichick, if you ever talk about working there, people talk about how miserable it is to work there, except they don't talk about that because they won, right? If they lost, if he couldn't win, if he wasn't winning at the Patriots, that organization would have fell apart fast. And my like exhibit A is all of his coaches that left and how it like wasn't working for most of them, right? They just tried to recreate the magic. And then when you don't win, when you go, you know, 6-10 back in the day, or 4-12, and you're losing, all that Patriot stuff, all that like stuff they talk about being great is awful. And all these guys that have money quit. They quit
0: on you. You have to win. I mean, if you don't win, no matter what, right?
1: You absolutely have to win. So then like strategically, you need to like tease out the little advantages, right? Do all the stuff that like helps you win when your team isn't the most uberly talented team. And then it becomes uberly talented uber talented because you are a great salesman, you know? I mean, and so there's a ton more to it than that, but like, I think those things are vitally important.
0: I want to ask you when we come back about how a speech, if a coach's speech, the way they can get through to you, if that means something, because Kirby had a phenomenal speech after the Oklahoma game. It's kind of long, but we're going to play it. It was really good. Does that motivate you? Is that a part of making a coach great as well? Talking Braves here, 404-231-1680 in LA today. First pitch is 4:08. 680 game day at 2:05. Ford leadoff show at 2:50. We'll have college game day after us with Cullen and DT at noon. It's Andrew Gardner, Justin Hanover filling in on the Buck Belue Show. 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
10: 1 hour in the books, two more to go for us. It is the Buck Ballou Show. No Buck Ballou, though. He's in Athens selling some books. If you're going to the Vanderbilt game, go check him out at the bookstore. Get yourself a Buck Ballou book. It's Justin Hanover, Andrew Gardner, the Georgia Tech Hall of Famer, seven-year NFL veteran here with you, talking some baseball, talking some football. Do note, though, the Braves are going today at 4 o'clock. We are all over that. It's Braves postseason baseball. 680 The Fan, absolutely your home for the NLDS. We have expanded coverage this weekend, pregame breakdowns, analysis, complete play-by-play and postgame coverage. I can tell you Westy and I will be at Blue Moon 2 to 6 tomorrow, live and local. 680 The Fan, Braves NLDS coverage sponsored by Truist Bank, leaders in banking, unwavering in care. All over the Bravos today. They start with the Dodgers. Still don't know, though, who's starting. Still don't know the roster. Chris Thames, great producer, director extraordinaire, all over that. When it breaks, we will let you know. Speaking about great coaches, speaking about the Dogs earlier as well, we just hit on Brent Key in an independent contractor statement that he made. Andrew broke it down, being a former Georgia Tech Yellow Jacket. Chris is out in Lilburn, wants to chime in on this. Chris, welcome in here to the Buck Belue Show.
11: Hey, guys. Good morning. Thanks for taking the call. I am an independent contractor, and I do not think of myself as a mercenary. I am I'm just as committed as any of the full-time employees that work with my clients. I just happen to have a highly specialized skill set, and I am not willing to deal with all the corporate stuff that
10: Chris, can I just say, I agree with you. Chris, can I just say, I am one as well.
12: Me too.
10: And I didn't mean that in the corporate world or in a work world. I meant in terms of on the football field when you start playing for yourself. Yeah.
11: I'm aware of that. And these guys are doing the same thing that law school students are doing. They're doing the same thing that college students who don't play sports. Kids are getting into, it's a hard time to get into Georgia right now. They're spending 2 years at one college, and they're transferring to Georgia because they think they're going to get a better education there. So, you know, they're doing what everybody else says. You know, every year there's, you know, dozens, if not 100 kids who transfer into Harvard Law School because it's impossible to get in there if you're applying directly, but it's much easier to get in there if you're transferring. And when you graduate, you got a Harvard Law degree. So they're doing what anybody else does in their profession.
10: Okay. Appreciate it, Chris. It's a different take.
12: To his point, I made a similar point, and, you know, you get caught up in us referring, comparing them to mercenaries, right? But what I was saying, the players are responding to the market that has been given to them, right? And I do get his point of saying, like, okay, well, the kids that go to the small school and they're like, I'm going to grow because that's what happens. Human beings grow and develop when they lift weights and then go to a better school. I can appreciate that. I don't think that's all of these cases because there's tons of guys that go from, I don't know, let's say you're a wide receiver and you're at Georgia Tech and you go to Georgia, or you're a different wide receiver and you go from Auburn to Florida or from Georgia Tech to Auburn to Florida. Like, you know, I mean, the guys aren't necessarily, they're jumping for greener pastures and more money. And I can appreciate that. It's a very mixed feeling for me personally. Like, I appreciate a guy getting a bag. I understand you want to get paid. You have a skill set. Get paid for it. I'm just saying that is resulting in a lot of, like, me-focused guys.
10: Right.
12: With regards to, like,
10: you're not bleeding tech colors, like, anymore. You don't care.
12: I could, but, like, you at least need to put it aside for a year. Do you know what I'm saying? Like, the team success does become your success. I mean, like, if anybody's ever watched Any Given Sunday, like, this whole idea is, like, played out. Like, trying to wrestle a team out of guys and their individual, like, self-focused goals, right?
10: Right. I mean, see it as two separate subjects. I understand what Chris is saying. You and I, both independent contractors of sorts, we care. I mean, I prep for the show. You prep for the show. On the football field, you have to be intertwined as a great teammate, or else it's not going to work. It's just not. And that's what Brent Key is saying. They are like 11 different guys doing their own thing. And that's why I equate it to mercenaries, that they're being paid to be there just for themselves to build up stats and move on. I understand his point that why not? This is the environment that's been created. I think it sucks, flat out. It stinks.
12: Yeah. I mean, it's just, man, it's hard. And then I don't even know if the legislation is the right move. I kind of think no one does. Everybody's just like, what we had was better, or what we had, like, felt more pure
10: or something.
12: The bag
10: in the parking lot was better in hindsight.
12: And we're trying to get back to it, but I don't know. It's like we don't have the patience to let the free market work long enough to see if it'll ever hit an equilibrium that people like. But then also, like, will our intervention answer actually be what people, like, get back to what you want? And I don't think it will.
10: See, I think Pandora's box has been opened. I don't think it's an equilibrium that's going to be figured out. I just think the box is open, and unless somebody does something legislation-wise, which I can't believe I'm saying it, but I almost want legislation to do this. So I don't know. Talking about as well, what makes a great coach a coach, and Andrew just dived into that. And I want to ask him about the guy that could do the rah-rah speeches. Like, obviously, James Franklin can do that. He can't win the big game. So I don't know if he's considered a great coach. I doubt it. But in terms of a coach that can give the big Gipper speech or give the post game or halftime speech, how much does that play into it? This is going to be long, but this was Kirby after the Oklahoma win, and I think it's pretty cool.
13: Hey, guys, that's what I'm talking about. Had a lot of guys step up. backs. Where's the White Phillips at, man? Dwight has been the most explosive player through our camp twice. Offense, elite first half. Elite first half. We got to put it together for two halves. Have we played a four-quarter game? No, but when it's coming, will we be ready? Or will we play tight? Will we play nervous? I don't personally think that we knocked them out. I'm going to ask old players. Does anybody think we knocked them out with a right hook or a left hook? Ernest, do you feel like we knocked them out? I don't think we did. And what makes me feel good is I see some long faces in this room that know we could have played better. They know we could have played better. Regardless of how many snaps you played, when you show up to work Monday thinking, I got to get better. You believe that you can get better because the disease that's out there is, you're really good, Nathan. You're really good. You just dominate. We got a great team, guys. We got a great team. We got a defense line that's getting balls off people. How many turnovers we get, D? We got four turnovers. You should enjoy this for 24 hours. And you walk out of that weight room tomorrow, you come over here, have your jaw set, ready to go. Everybody could have done a lot of things better. All of us. But I'm proud as hell of what we did, okay? Keep leading this team. Do not let somebody tell you something that's not true. Oh, y'all are unbeatable. Oh, yeah. Our league's going to be even, guys. Every game's close. How do you get better? How do we get more people that can play winning football? I appreciate the way you work. The staff appreciates the way you work. Grab somebody you love. Team on three. Team on three. One, two, three. Team.
14: Kirby Smart there from the SEC Network. Certainly the music helps out, giving it a little more rah-rah.
12: Let me tell you something. Something in that clip that didn't happen in real life was the music underneath it. Right. And the reason that's a big deal is because I've lived a moment where a person gave a speech, and it was fine. It was whatever. And then I saw that same thing later with music underneath it.
14: And you wanted to run through a wall because of it?
12: I was like, oh, yeah. I was like, people were like, this is incredible. I was like, I lived this moment, right. And it was fine. And then the music pumps it to a whole nother level, just a different experience that doesn't take place in real life. That being said, I still like everything you said. Do you know what I mean? I think it's the authenticity.
14: Is that part of, though, making a great coach? Or can you be vanilla boring, which Kurt Cignetti and Belichick and maybe Saban sort of are?
12: I think being an effective communicator is super important. And so there's different ways to do that. So does the speech have to be rah-rah? Like, you can have a rah-rah guy for the guys that need it. You know what I mean? Because if you got 80 guys on the team, 80 plus, some love it, some don't. And the real magic is giving a speech that gets the rah-rah guys pumped without making the non-rah-rah guys roll their eyes and actually play worse. Do you know what I mean?
14: Find that happy medium.
12: There's this. And so you just got to figure out a way to speak to those guys. And I think, like, motivate your individual guys, and it doesn't have to be rah-rah. Like, understand your team. That's why, I mean, I like a lot of what he said in terms of, because it was bringing it back to life.
14: It was positive, though. It was accentuating. I love you guys. We didn't play our best, but we played well, but I love you guys. You're the best.
12: Here's what I expect out of you, and enjoy this for this amount of time, and then we're coming back, and we're going to work in, like, setting clear expectations and all of that. Like, getting into the boring leadership part of it, actually, I think is what becomes really important. And if you give great speeches, that's important. I do, however, think it is important that you don't give terrible speeches.
14: That is a big deal.
12: It's more important to avoid terrible speeches than it is to be great at giving great speeches.
14: Let me end the subject on this. Are there any coaches that, this may sound like a silly question, I'm going to ask it anyway, that are really good at drills, that have creative, different type of drills, and you're like, wow, that dude really is innovative with his drills? Or do they just delegate to their coordinators and drills are drills?
12: Well, it's hard to know who's coming up with them, right? Because the head coach is obviously who structures the practice, and there's certainly guys that are more efficient and better at that. Now, you wouldn't know as the player, like, this is blah, blah, blah's drill. Like, this is head coach, whatever's drill. Like, they might tell you that, but there's no doubt that some coaches have better drills and have worked out things that simulate the game better or make you work both mentally and physically in a way that's applicable, right? Because there's only so much time and you don't want to waste it. There's no doubt that there are guys that run better drills than other guys.
14: But that's not necessarily that big of a deal.
12: I mean, no, I think what you do in individual time is a big deal. I think how you structure practice is super important. Is it efficient? Like, is this too much load? Is it enough work? Like, finding that happy medium of, like, we're getting the right work in without wearing people down. We're physical without wearing people down. You know what I mean? Like, how do you practice tackling? like, how do you practice hitting? How do you get guys physical without beating yourself up? All of that, like how you properly manage that is really a super important part. And like I said, how you teach guys, because the drills are just part of how you teach. It's just communicating what you need to do and how I give you feedback.
14: By the way, just wrapping a bow on what we were saying before with the independent contractor stuff, I don't know if you know, you probably don't, but on Thursday, two major high school kids transferred to another program and was on the new program by Saturday. Leading rusher in the classification from Fitzgerald High School moved to Coffey High School. Just like that, stud Fitzgerald running back is now on Coffey. And the Cherokee quarterback, who I believe was a freshman, suddenly now appeared at Milton. So this has trickled all the way down.
12: You know, I need a GHSA rule specialist.
14: Well, it's obviously bona fide moves. Obviously, the family had to go.
12: But I've had somebody. I know someone that bona fide moved and had to sit out a whole year for the school I coach at. He wasn't available to play on Friday.
14: Yeah, it's pretty wild.
12: The rules are interesting. I'll just leave it there.
14: They are interesting. He's Andrew Gardner, former NFL player for 7 years, Georgia Tech Hall of Famer. I'm at Justin Hanover, filling in here for Buck until noon. College Game Day with Cullen and DT coming up at noon. Then 6:80 Game Day 2:05 with Barrett and Chris Ford. Leadoff show at 2:50. The Braves and Dodgers at 4:08. We are all over this all weekend, live and local. We will bring it to the front of the line, 404-231-1680. If you want to chime in, give a prediction, talk about what you thought Chris Sale coming in for those four outs. Was it awesome? Was it overmanaging? Was it bravado? Was it brash? What do you think about that move? Coming up at 10:30, Zach Blackerby is going to talk about the Auburn Tigers. Locked on Auburn. What does he seem to think about the new regime there with Alex Golish? And then at 11:20, we're going to be all over the Alabama Crimson Tide. Ryan Fowler from Tide 100.9. We'll preview the SEC games coming up. Georgia at 12:45. 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The Buck Belue Show. 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
10: 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I threw it out there. What do you think about the Braves? Also, what about that Chris Sale move? Harrison wants to chime in here on the Buck Belue Show. Welcome in, Harrison.
25: Hey, thanks. Glad to be here.
10: What do you think, bud? You want to talk about the Sale move, bring him in for the four outs the other day?
25: Oh, that was amazing. We were at the game, and on Thursday, it was electrifying. They brought him in. The crowd went crazy. He came in and knocked out Bryce Harper. It was amazing.
10: You have no, though, Harrison, you have no ill will, though, if something doesn't go right on Sunday. You're not worrying about the future as of now or then?
25: Sale's ready to go. He's ready to rock and roll. I think this is the best he's ever been.
10: Okay, appreciate it.
25: We had to put him in and knock the Phillies out, which he did.
10: All right. Love it. Thanks, Harrison. Appreciate that.
12: He's Braves country, Justin.
10: 404-231-1680. Maybe I'm an overthinker. Maybe I try and be over the top with that. We'll see tomorrow. We'll see if he goes and if he's effective.
12: When he throws nine.
10: And you know what? I'm not putting it past that guy.
12: I love it.
10: Best pitcher in baseball right now.
12: Talk about the back-to-back. Close one down, nine. Complete game.
10: Yeah, he's sick. He's
12: super
10: sick.
12: Throwback.
10: We remember Bumgarner do it with the Giants, where he came out and threw five like the next day. I mean, Chris Sale is every bit like that.
12: I mean, so. I will say, like, to all these people, I mean, all the Sale's on the older side, but what I was going to say was, like, the travel ball world. Like, even though you get away from it, because it's obviously not good for you, but I will say there's probably more guys that mentally could handle it. You know what I mean? It's just kind of the long-term issue
10: right. In
12: terms of...
10: No doubt.
12: You're going to wear yourself out and hurt yourself if you keep doing it.
10: And here's Walt Weiss talking about Chris Sale.
26: I was not going to go to Chris Sale and ask him if he could pitch tonight. I didn't want to put him in that position because I knew that even if he was hanging, he would tell me yes. But literally, as soon as I stepped in my office this afternoon, he was sitting in the chair across my desk. And he looked at me and he said, I feel amazing, is what he said. And I said, well, let's talk. And we did. And we kind of mapped out a plan. And I told him he was only a good chance he's going to get the top of the order at some point, you know, in the eighth or the ninth. And, it worked out that way.
10: Yeah, I mean, good stuff there. It worked out that way. He wasn't going to go to him. Again, we'll see. We'll see. I mean, maybe I'm over the top. I love that the Braves fans, you were all in. You know what? Make a statement. And pound the Phillies.
12: And that Walt Weiss quote makes it even better. Like, you know, that story just makes the whole thing more fun. Like I said, if they make a nice run here, they win this Dodgers series, like it just builds to the whole story of the season. You know what I mean? It's going to be a callback. And it all started
10: right. When
12: Chris Sale closed out that wild card series. You know what I mean?
10: It reminds me of the Jock Peterson, 5 years ago. Yep. Who are them whatever effing guys or whatever with his pearls on there? Like, there's an attitude, a swagger, a panache that you don't see a lot from Atlanta teams. We're normally very vanilla. It is what it is.
12: Well, there's a little magic to, like, when you make runs and, a little bit of it, I'm sure, is revisionist history with anything. You go looking back and be like, oh, here's the moment. But, I mean, there's something to these things, right? Sometimes you got to take a swing And what I mean is, like, it might end up being a little silly. We were talking before about, like, coaches and whatever. You don't want to give bad ones. But sometimes you got to, like, give them something to rally around, right? That's real. Like, rallying around something as a team is a real thing.
14: Zach Blackerby coming up in 5 minutes, Locked on Auburn. We'll talk about the Auburn Tigers. 404-231-1680. Danny's in North Atlanta, wants to chime in about the Braves and Walt Weiss. What's up, Danny?
2: Hey, I tell you, I have so much respect for Walt Weiss after Thursday night. And as far as the Chris Sale move, you know, Iglesias, you know, he hasn't been perfect all year. He's a really good reliever. But I'm sure Walt's thinking, like, hey, you know, what if it doesn't work out? Sale is dialed in. I mean, Sale's sitting in his office begging him to pitch. But so I just want to say I want to apologize to Walt Weiss. I was totally critical of putting Ray Kerr as the starter. And this guy's got a great baseball mind. No disrespect to Brian Snitker, but he is the supreme strategist. And the Ray Kerr story, the guy was an orphan, was working at 7-Eleven.
14: Yeah.
2: They had a movie theater. And his comment was, you know what? That's pressure versus this. It was nothing. So it was a brilliant move, and I'll never criticize the guy again.
14: Thanks, Danny. Appreciate that. Good call. And, yeah, it was certainly a very aggressive move. It was a statement move, and it worked in step one.
12: Oh, it was now, awesome.
14: Again, you want to play devil's advocate, you're up four runs. You weren't up one run. You probably didn't have to burn them. You probably would have easily gotten four outs before you gave up four runs.
12: Stop trying to bring us down, Justin.
14: I'm just,
12: Atlanta is on fire, and you're over here.
14: I'm just trying to be a little bit of a realist here.
12: And hey,
14: but Walt Weiss and the callers love it, and you love it, said, you know what, screw that. I'm going to just go for it. I'm going to bring him in. He's a bulldog. He's a beast. And it's great. Look, it's a great attitude to have. You don't have that a lot with Atlanta coaches and Atlanta teams.
12: I also loved that caller just touched on it. Ray Kerr. Just
14: what a story.
12: Fantastic four innings. Yeah. And like he said, there was a little quote after the game with the Braves team. Just another Thursday. Serving up donuts. Just another Thursday.
14: It's an amazing story. Look, if this team winds up winning the World Series, it's going to make for a lot of great articles, a lot of great interviews. It's really become a great season off of the last two seasons that just were awful with injuries and underachieving and not hitting well. For this team to rally under Walt Weiss's leadership, for this team to do what they've done, and frankly, the crazy part, Andrew, and this is probably a story for another day, like Austin Riley was terrible. Mike Yastrzemski wasn't good. Steroid Boy was out for another 80 games. Spencer Strider got hurt again. Spencer Schwellenbach got hurt. Hurston Waldrop got hurt. So many pieces went south and didn't work out. And you had Michael Harris with a great year. Ozzie Albies with a great year. Matt Olson with, I guess, a great year with the 40-plus home runs. Drake Baldwin was, I don't know, can you call great? He was really good. But there were a lot of negatives. There were a lot of ways this thing could have gone south. And there were a lot of guys that didn't do what they should have done. And yet the team still won 94 games, just sat on the Phillies, choked them out, and now is going to play in L.A. It's been an amazing story.
12: That's a shout-out to us, the personnel department and Walt Weiss and the job he's done. Yeah. And you talk about Olson there, man. His glove at first base on Thursday. We didn't even talk about
14: the
12: that,
14: but, dude, that he
12: it
14: made
12: was
14: on fire.
12: Awesome.
14: Yeah, no doubt about it. He's Andrew Gardner, Georgia Tech Hall of Famer, NFL veteran for 7 years. I'm Justin Hanover. The midway mark here on the Buck Belue Show. We are going until noon. Back out to the phones now. Zach Blackerby, Locked on Auburn, joins us with the Auburn Tigers, who face number 17 Tennessee today in Knoxville at 3:30. Zach, appreciate you joining us. What are we looking at today in this game against the Volunteers?
3: Yeah. I think starting fast will be massive for Alex Golish and the Auburn Tigers, of course, going up against his former boss, Josh Heupel, who's kind of known for starting fast. And, you know, all right, after halftime, has Tennessee scored enough points to kind of hold on? That kind of seems to be how Tennessee folks view Josh Heupel. So we'll see what Alex Golish and his Auburn offense can do. It's taken about three drives every game so far to really get the offense going. I think that's going to be huge. The first quarter is going to be massive in this one.
12: Hey, Zach, thanks for joining us. This is Andrew Gardner. And so I've gotten a close-up look at this Tennessee team as they gave my Yellow Jackets the business a few weeks back. And
3: sure,
12: a young quarterback in Faison Brandon, I was pretty impressed by this guy as a true freshman. And the RPO game and kind of the judicious use of his legs, which is there, but they don't always use it, right? So, you know, what are your thoughts on Auburn stopping him, stopping this offensive attack, which can be explosive? I think it's kind of still yet to be seen if it's explosive against, like, top-end teams. What do you think the key is defensively for Auburn against this Heupel offense led by Faison Brandon?
3: Yeah. I mean, you're right about Brandon, super athletic, super fast. And Auburn hasn't really seen that yet up to this point. You know, they played a DJ Lagway that was pretty banged up in the opener when they took on Baylor there. And then, you know, the guys they faced since then, like Curtis at Vandy can kind of run it. Philo can run it at Florida. They just didn't really do a ton of that. I think this will be a different problem. You know, I think Auburn defensively, they've got to take advantage of where Tennessee is really banged up. Tennessee's a banged up football team. I don't know how injured their offensive line was when they faced Georgia Tech a few weeks ago, but man, it's really like a patchwork offensive line up to this point. And so Auburn's defensive front, kind of young, has been inconsistent, but the ceiling looks to be pretty high there. They have to have a good game for Auburn to pull off the upset in Knoxville.
14: Zach Blackerby locked on Auburn here on the Buck Belue Show. Andrew Gardner, Justin Hanover filling in. You know, you mentioned their quarterback. What about your quarterback? Byron Brown was awesome at South Florida, no doubt about it. Very good dual threat quarterback. But Zach, the guy's been sacked 14 times this year in four games. Is that correct?
3: Yeah. I think if you look at other places, some say 16 or 17. So it just kind of depends on where you look, who charts it as like a design run or not. But it's and it's kind of this ongoing debate within the Auburn fan base of whose fault is it for these sacks? Is it him holding onto the ball too long? Is it inconsistencies with the Auburn offensive line? Does the play calling consistently make sense? You know, I mentioned a second ago, it takes a while for him to get going, and that's kind of when we've seen a lot of these struggles for Byron Brown. It's like he's not warming up, which he obviously is, but it almost looks like that. He's getting sacked a ton. They're not running him like operating like by design. You know, he was so good at that QB power, that, you know, off tackle QB run that we saw at South Florida. You're not really seeing them do that until late in the game when it's like when they know they have to score to either get back into the game or to kind of keep the game going in their direction. I've been calling for it all week. Like, you got to run Byron Brown early. That seems to be where he's most comfortable. He's so big, so hard to bring down, such a good runner. And they're not relying on that enough early, in my opinion. I think that's going to be something that we see early in this game.
12: Yeah, Zach, I think you might be onto something there. You know, me and Justin spent a lot of time watching Georgia Tech football, and I think they dealt with the same thing last year with Haynes King. Like, do you run him? How much do you run him? Do you want to get Byron Brown beat up, right, headed into, like, just early in SEC play? Like, you guys, or Auburn there, has a brutal stretch coming up here, right? Tennessee, then the bye week, Georgia, LSU, Ole Miss. So, I mean, to me, this is kind of a make-it-or-break-it stretch in terms of, like, what kind of year Auburn can have. Like, from what you've seen in the first four games, like, what they've done well, where they've struggled, what do you think the key is for them to be at least competitive and possibly get some of these wins against a pretty rough stretch coming out? Like, what has Auburn been doing well or poorly that needs to be done better or changed through this stretch?
3: Yeah, I think offense in the second half has been solid. It just takes them so long to get into games. You know, defensively, we've seen kind of two different versions of this Auburn defense, which we're starting to get a little bit more context of now. I mean, they could not get off the field on third or fourth down against Florida 2 weeks ago. Then we see what Florida does to Ole Miss. It's like, okay, maybe Florida's going to do that to a lot of people. Maybe Florida's offense is actually pretty legit with what Buster Faulkner is doing there, which I'm sure you guys are aware of how good of an offensive coach he is. So, you know, obviously, that's going to be something that we need to monitor for sure. You know, Tennessee hasn't been super great on third down. I mean, their offense is banged up, so we'll see exactly how the freshman quarterback operates within that. But yeah, getting off the field on third down defensively is a major question for this team. You know, a lot of Auburn fans have kind of dubbed it third and Durkin, with DJ Durkin being the defensive coordinator. They got to get off the field there. And then, yeah, like I've said it, I mean, it's simple, but it's so important. Auburn has to start faster. Their offense can't be invisible for the first quarter of every game.
14: Hanging out with Zach Blackerby of Locked On Auburn here on the Buck Belue Show. You know, you look at what your team's done this year. Obviously, the Baylor game came down to the final inch, literally at the end. You win 17-16.
3: Yeah.
14: You blow out a really bad Southern Miss team. They are what they are. You hang with Florida in a tight loss. Vanderbilt was a tight game at 21-15. Is your team quickly becoming the team that can sort of play down and play up, and every game is going to be a nail biter?
3: Yeah, I mean, gosh, I hope not. I don't want to watch it every week, but you know, maybe so. You know, it's. I mean, this has kind of been Auburn's thing though for the last few years. You know, when Hugh Freeze was here, Auburn's thing was losing one score games, and so the fact that Auburn's now on the other side of these one score games, they've won as many one score games this year as Hugh Freeze did his entire, you know, 2.5 year tenure, which is kind of amazing to think about how bad that was. So some of it might be that. Some of it might be like, I don't know if they're playing up or down. I don't know how great of a football team this Auburn team is, just to be 100% honest with you. And so when you look at this schedule that's coming up, if Auburn wins a one-score game against any of these teams in October, I think most Auburn fans would be like, you know what? Like, you got one of the ones that you weren't supposed to get. Whether it's Tennessee, Georgia, you'd absolutely take. I don't know about that one, but you know, LSU and Ole Miss. Like, if you win any of those games, I mean, you talk about the brutal stretch that's coming up here that starts today. I think most folks would take it. So I don't know if it's enough about like playing up or down as to just. I don't really know what this Auburn team is yet, and I think we'll learn a lot more about that when they do their first road game today.
12: Yeah, Zach, I think you're right on the money with regards to if they can make some noise here, like tough stretch, and if they can snatch one of these, it'll say a lot about what kind of year they've had. Alex Golish is certainly starting out 3-1, not a bad start to the year, losing to possibly a national contender in Florida yet to be seen. Byron Brown, right? You said, I think he did so much at South Florida with his legs, but thus far at Auburn, there's a little bit of like, you know, not taking care of the ball, right? He's got 6 touchdowns. He's got 5 interceptions for a guy and possibly some of our listeners that haven't watched a ton of Auburn this year, haven't had a chance to, like, what's going on there? Is he just putting it into traffic? Like, you know, is he under pressure? What's kind of leading to that? Is that like a Byron Brown issue, or is that the team, you know what I mean? Is that a concern moving forward that he's just putting the ball into rough spots, or is it just like not utilizing him properly?
3: Yeah, well, I definitely think there was some kind of direction Byron was given, and I don't know if it's like a private quarterback trainer or this offensive coaching staff or just Byron wanting to make it a sit. You know, all this talk all offseason, you know, he's not a pocket passer, he's not an NFL guy. And it really looks like they're trying to use him as a pocket passer or an NFL guy. And that can't be how you use Byron Brown and expect to win football games. He's a really good college quarterback. And it does seem like his cadence and his pacing and how he's being used is different from South Florida than what we've seen for Auburn. You know, as far as the picks, 3 were against Baylor, which, 2 of the 3 were really bad. One of them was kind of like late in the half. It got tipped. Wasn't a great like throw with where he was going, but it got tipped. And so that was part of it. So that one I'm a little more okay with than the other two. One was pretty bad against Florida. And then one last week, it got tipped and kind of thrown up into the air. The Vandy defender came down with it. So that one, I think you kind of, I think that one you can kind of excuse a little bit too. So, you know, every turnover has a little bit of context to it. But the main thing, you know, the main thing with Byron is you got to let Byron be Byron. You got to let him run it. You got to let him kind of operate within his offense. And I don't know if I want him, you know, going 3 or 4 reads deep every single drop back. And that's kind of what we've seen him attempt to do so far this year. We didn't see him do that a ton at South Florida over the last few seasons.
14: Hey, Zach, we appreciate it. Thanks so much, and enjoy the game today and this rough stretch for the next month.
3: Yeah, thanks, guys. Talk to y'all soon.
12: All right. Zach
14: Blackerby, Locked on Auburn. Good stuff there. Ryan Fowler will have the Alabama Crimson Tide point of view coming up at 11:20 as he is from Tide 100.9. Let's take a look at some of these SEC games, Andrew. We'll start with the Auburn-Tennessee game. Volunteers 17th ranked in the country. We sort of touched on a lot of that with the quarterbacks. Volunteers are a 6.5-point favorite at home. What are you thinking about that one?
12: Yeah, I like Tennessee at home. I think home is a big issue here. The fact that that home field advantage at Tennessee, I mean, they almost took one away from a very good Texas team. Now, Texas made a ton of mistakes. They probably should have won that game anyway, but I'm not fully sold on Auburn at this point, right? I just don't think they're going to play as clean. And if Byron Brown starts throwing some interceptions, Faison Brandon is taking care of the football for a young quarterback. It's very explosive. Now, injuries on the offensive line for Tennessee makes me nervous on that pick a little bit because they were very healthy versus Georgia Tech and played well. But I think ultimately at home, Tennessee, I think, is already the slightly stronger team, and then that just puts it over the edge.
14: Yeah, not sure exactly what Auburn is, and even Zach just said that they're still sort of trying to find the identity. Alex Golish, obviously, a great offensive mind, but Rome wasn't built in a day. This Auburn team has struggled offensively for a while, so we'll see if he can put that together. At noon, number 7, Alabama, number 16, Mississippi State. What an incredible game of just athletic quarterbacks that you want to watch right now.
12: Super Kamario Taylor. I mean, this is the game of the day, right? I mean, if you're not going to watch any football today, this is the one you want to see. It's two fantastic athletic quarterbacks. Mississippi State making some noise. It's always fun when when the cowbells are ringing. It's special, but also defensively, they've played really well. So my eyes are on this one. I just think ultimately, like, my heart wants to say Mississippi State, but my gut says Alabama.
14: Keelan Russell over Kamario Taylor?
12: Yeah.
14: Well, what do you think that number is? If you have to take a guess.
12: I would say, I think I may have actually seen this. I think it's Alabama by 5.
14: 5.5.
12: Yeah.
14: Yeah. Which leads you to believe Bulldogs, they got a shot.
12: Oh, I think they definitely have a shot. I think they have more than a shot. I mean, I think I saw some, like, ESPN has them at maybe Alabama at like 80% to win. I mean, it's like heavily favored, but I honestly think Mississippi State's chances are better than that.
14: I'm excited to ask Ryan Fowler at 11:20 about this Alabama running game, because the last time we saw them from the Georgia point of view, they couldn't budge the ball. Remember last year? They couldn't get a yard. It was horrible. And so I'm interested to see. Obviously, Keelan Russell can run. But do they have a rushing attack outside of, you know, his brilliance of running around and playing flag football? So, again, Ryan Fowler coming on at 11:20. Vanderbilt and Georgia at 12:45. We sort of discussed this. We had Buck talk about this. We were all around the 42-10 type of a point of view. You don't see really any landmines here from this Vandy team, do you?
12: Go Doors. No, I know. I went on a spring football trip to Vanderbilt when I was in high school, and it's never left me, the Vanderbilt fan. Go Doors. He was all in.
14: You must have been pretty smart. You went to Georgia Tech. You could have gone to Vanderbilt. I mean, you must have done all right.
12: I made pretty good grades in high school.
14: You did.
12: That is true.
14: And then in college?
12: I made pretty good grades in high school.
14: What did you major in?
12: Business.
14: And now you're doing this?
12: And now I'm doing this.
14: You're a failure. Your dad was this high-level pilot, and you're doing this with me.
12: Jim is proud. All right, don't you speak. But to the point of today, yeah, I think despite that man's go doors that ring in my ears forever, I think the Bulldogs have this one wrapped up pretty early.
14: 3:30, number 8, Florida, and they are now number 8. That's right. They moved up, 14 spots because of that last win against an Ole Miss team that came in limping, that came in a letdown situation at number 25, Missouri. This is the game, to me, that shows if Jaden Baugh and this new Florida Georgia Tech South offense is legit. Because this is a game where I can see them just going in there, laying half an egg and losing, or if they're legit, they go in there and they take care of business.
12: They could, and in a lot of ways. I mean, it's hard to say it's a trap game. I think letdown was a good word for it. But
14: Ole Miss was the letdown to me last week.
12: Oh, I see what you're
14: saying. After that LSU game without Kewon Lacy, that didn't surprise me. I'm not all in on Florida just yet. I need to see them go on the road and the next week do something here, and then maybe I'll go all in.
12: That's fair, but I do think that the running back ball is like legit. And when you have a running back like that, and you have a creative running attack that gets numbers advantages a lot, called well by Buster Faulkner, I think the Florida offense is for real.
14: National championship contender?
12: I think they'll fall apart before then, but I think because of the offensive talent and the fact that they're in the SEC, right? Because I think if let's say Florida went 10-2. They're just in the playoff 100%. If they go 9-3 with the right wins, they might still be in. So I think they're probably a playoff team. I have a hard time saying national title contender, new coach, first year, all that. There's still a lot to be done, but I think I think Florida ends up taking this game in Missouri. Maybe I'm going to be wrong, but if I had to make a pick, I'm going Florida at Missouri.
14: I think this shows their legitimacy or if they're not legit. I think this is a big, big statement for the Gators. Do you care about number 24, Kentucky at South Carolina?
12: I think it's interesting to see, like, how much of a step forward Kentucky has taken, right? Do they go in? Are they able to win in South Carolina? Does Shane Beamer able to hold on to his job in South Carolina? I got South Carolina in this one because just how necessary it is, right? I mean, I think that those guys have had a rough go of it. They got a tough schedule, and it's in Columbia, and Shane Beamer needs it in the absolute worst way. So I think they find a way to win against an improved Kentucky team.
14: And they had a great practice the other day.
12: That's what I've heard.
14: He said so.
12: One of the very best.
14: Yeah. Gamecocks are a slight home field goal favorite in this one. Arkansas and Texas A&M, the Aggies obviously struggling. Arkansas is not good. And 7:45 tonight, McNeese and number 11 LSU, a 53.5-point number. So I think Lane Kiffin, yeah, will win that one. He's Andrew Gardner, the Georgia Tech Hall of Famer. I'm Justin Hanover. We are here until noon. Then we'll have Cullen and DT, College Game Day, from 12 to 2:05. Then the Bravos, 2:05, Barrett and Chris, 6:80, Game Day, 2:50, the Ford Leadoff Show, Braves and Dodgers, Game 1 at 4:08. It's a matter of time before we see this NLDS roster, before we know who the opener is. Chris Thames, all over that, our producer and director. We will let you know as soon as that happens. Ryan Fowler coming up at 11:20. We're going to look into some odds. Heisman odds. Who's the favorite? College championship odds. SEC odds. The Falcons and the NFC South odds. We'll take a look at that. And in 1 hour from right now, we're going to have what I'm deeming as my funnest segment in a while. How much does Andrew Gardner know Andrew Gardner? We'll see if he remembers some statistics, some things about his life. Can he recognize certain sound bites as well? It's going to be fun. Keep it here. Andrew and Justin on the Buck Belue Show, The Fan, 680, 93.7 FM.
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8: Ready to deal. 2-2. Got it! Swinging strike three! The Braves win! And it's off to Los Angeles. It was do or die for the Braves, and they said, we ain't dying today. And they bury the Phillies right here in Atlanta, Georgia, and the Braves are off to take on the Dodgers. Let's go to L.A. and pick a fight. Let's see what happened.
14: Good stuff there from Ben. Go pick a fight. Bury
12: Let's
14: him.
12: Do it.
14: Good words there. Ben Ingram, appreciate that. You'll get to hear him at 4:08 today. 2:05 is 6:80 game day with Barrett and Chris. 2:50 is a Ford leadoff show. 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Chris is all over here. Chris Thames all over when these rosters will be sent out. It's got to be soon. If we don't break it by noon, Cullen and Derek Thomas will be on from 12 to 2:05. We don't even know who the opener is. Well, this is we know Tariq Skubal's going.
12: Well, this is like a Bill Belichick injury report. You know what I mean?
14: But there's got to be a time, though.
12: Maybe it's gamesmanship.
14: It's got to be a time. I don't know exactly what it is. Maybe, Chris, you could find that. By the way, a couple of updates. Vanderbilt quarterback Jared Curtis is attempting to play today. He's banged up against Georgia. Obviously, you know the story. He was committed, and then he went to Vanderbilt. Nate Frazier also is a game-time decision. And South Carolina, we just spoke about the Gamecocks. They are supposedly going to give more reps to their backup quarterback in Cutter Woods. So this is SOS time. I mean, you start sitting Linares a little bit, you bring in the backup, if that misfires, I'll tell you what, Shane Beamer, I don't know.
12: This is just about a must-win, which is ultimately why I'm going with him. Now, all that sounds bad, but like he's like got to win the game versus the Wildcats.
14: Got to win this game. And one other note, Aaron Judge not on the Yankees ALDS roster. So, not good. The Yankees obviously playing the Rays. Winner of that one should get to the World Series is the White Sox and Guardians, not as good. You never know, but Yankees-Rays should be the de facto, really, AL Championship Series. So we'll see about that. I'm a Yankee fan. This pitching staff, Schlittler, Cole, Fried, Rodon. If we can't do it this year with or without Judge, Andrew, I don't know.
12: They'll probably have another chance soon. It is the Yankees. Pretty big payroll.
14: Are you really that guy?
12: I'm just saying, they'll have...
14: Are you really that guy, Evil Empire?
12: I'm not really saying that guy. What I'm saying is there's enough money. They'll have another shot soon. It's not like if now, when? That's I don't fair. Know. If not, 2028?
14: That's fair.
12: 2029?
14: Right. Let's go over some odds here. And again, coming up at 11:20, Ryan Fowler from Tide 100.9. We will talk to Ryan about the Alabama Crimson Tide. What a game that is with Mississippi State today. So he will come on in 25 minutes. And then the final segment is going to be great at 11:45. Either it's going to be great or it's going to fail miserably. Jeez, I don't know. Yeah, I don't know. But how well does Andrew Gardner... No, Andrew Gardner.
12: No,
14: we'll look back. We'll look back at his history. We'll look back at some things maybe he said back in the day.
12: Uh oh.
14: Yeah, could be. Could fail miserably.
12: Well, I know. Here's what I know. There's no Twitter, old ex Twitter to pull up.
14: No,
12: you can't pull up bad tweets.
14: No, but the sound that's there is still there.
12: That's fair.
14: So you think you said anything back in the day that could not necessarily get you in trouble, but you could look back and be like, I shouldn't have said that. That's on the internet.
12: That's definitely possible. I don't know about it would get me in trouble. Not that it was recorded.
14: Just something you wish and you said, I was immature. I shouldn't have said that. Because you think I could have found something, maybe?
12: I mean, you're selling it like there's something.
14: We'll see.
12: I mean, I said something about when I first joined the Dolphins that I wish I hadn't said. Although it wasn't bad. It was just, I thought I was better than I was. That's it.
14: What was it?
12: It was something along the lines of, you know, like, do you think there'll be opportunity? And I just thought, not like I was going to knock somebody off. I don't remember the quote, but it was something along the lines of like, oh yeah, maybe there'll be, I'll be competing for this spot or whatever. And I was clearly competing for like a spot behind that. Do you know what I mean? But I don't know. I was coming fresh off the combine.
14: Is that confidence though? Is that cockiness? Where's the line? You know what I mean? Where did you cross it or were you acting confident?
12: I don't think I crossed it, but I just like in retrospect, it, you know, there could just like a better way to have said what I was trying to say. But if you're not confident, borderline cocky, like, I don't think you're ever going to make it. There's the confidence that you have to say, that guy's bigger and faster and stronger and a better athlete than me. That's okay. I'll block him anyway. It won't matter.
14: Was Walt Weiss confident or was he cocky and brash and bold in bringing Chris Sale in and potentially, I'm not saying he will, but potentially burning Chris Sale from tomorrow's start? 404-231-1680. If you want to chime in on that, if you want to give a Braves prediction as well, feel free to give us a call. All right, championship odds right now. Who's the odds on favorite to win the national championship?
12: What's my guess?
14: Yeah, yeah.
12: I haven't seen this. I think the odds on favorite.
14: And it varies. This isn't the gospel, what I'm going to.

0: I'm going to make all of my Tech faithful upset and the Georgia fans excited. I'm going to say the odds on favorite right now is UGA.
1: Close. And again, this is not the gospel. This is from one site. So it could be mixed up a little bit. Ohio State right now, 5-1.
0: That's a fair.
1: Georgia. Georgia is second. Oh, man, 550.
0: So close.
1: Notre Dame, 575. Texas, $6. So 6-1. So all those teams are, you know, the four favorites. Mix them up. Then you've got Miami at 7. Who do you think's next? Give a couple of team names that you would say next, and I'm putting you on the spot here.
0: No, you absolutely are. Okay, so let's see who else.
1: We said Ohio State, Georgia, Notre Dame, Texas, then Miami at 7-1.
0: I think the odds makers are probably staying in the SEC. Let's say who's number 3 in the SEC right now? I don't think they're going Florida.
1: You could say this team is 6 or 7. That's how crazy the SEC is.
0: I think they're going to go.
1: We're going to talk about them in 20 minutes.
0: Alabama?
1: Yeah.
0: Yeah.
1: Alabama is 6th overall at 10-1. Then the defending national champions, Indiana, at 12-1. Then we'll round it out with Oregon, LSU, Florida, and Ole Miss.
0: I mean, fair. Yeah. Fair. I mean, fair. There's a lot of just, you know, carryover from last year, right? People that have been there going back. Also, a lot of it has to do with perception, right? You said LSU on that list.
1: LSU 16-1.
0: Yeah, I think a lot of that has to do with perception too. Like, oh, they're going to be great because, you know, Lane Kiffin, Ole Miss was great. And it's early in the year, right? That'll change as it goes. But as an early season predictor, I have no huge issue with more or less the way that list is. Interesting, they think Texas is going to, they don't think they're going to fall apart, but they think it's more likely than a few, which is probably not a safe bet, but
1: you can't fully believe in the Longhorns. They always find a way.
0: Not until they show you.
1: They always find a way. SEC odds. I know you'll know who's first with that.
0: Well, based on that list, it's Georgia.
1: Georgia's first at +190, so about 2-1 back. Then you've got Texas +220, so they're close to Georgia. Then it falls off. Then Alabama is 6-1, Florida 7-1, LSU 9-1, Ole Miss. Who is, this is interesting. Ole Miss is 28-1 to win the national championship. They're 14-1 to win the SEC. That shows how hard it is to win the SEC.
0: Well, yeah. I mean, how many times, I don't have this right in front of me, how many times late, like in the last 5 years, you weren't a conference champion, but you were a national champion. I mean, it's happened more than one, or at least it made deep runs. I mean, Indiana was both, and sometimes you're just that team, but that's certainly, there's a world where someone loses the SEC and wins the national championship or Big Ten or whatever. I mean, especially from an odds maker's perspective, there's a lot of SEC teams in that like top rung of highly, ain't going to get you a lot of money if you pick right.
1: Heisman Trophy. Who's the favorite right now, you think?
0: Oh, geez. No, I really am on the spot.
1: I mean, you got a lot of guys. He's a wide receiver.
0: Oh, yeah. Ohio State.
1: Yeah, Jeremiah Smith.
0: Jeremiah Smith.
1: With that last game where we went ballistic, he's at 3-1. I got to be honest, I think he's great, but I'm not buying that. I think in the end, it'll probably be a quarterback. Darian Mensah, who has thrown, has he still thrown more touchdowns than incompletions? That was the case before last week. He's been on fire. I don't think it's the case anymore. I'm not sure. Miami, though, in Clemson, I got to tell you, I'm taking the 17 points. Say what you want. Yeah, Clemson, Miami's better. I'll take them at home.
0: Yeah, Clemson, I mean, Clemson is improving, right? And people are down on them because it looks so bad versus LSU, and it has not been pretty, but they are talented and have been doing better. So, I mean, 17's a lot at home.
1: You dabble with me?
0: Huh?
1: You want to dabble with me? You got NFL money.
0: No, I do not.
1: You don't do that? You want to keep your NFL money?
0: I do. It's not always about making money. It's about finding a way to keep that money. Make that money work in a way that's a high rate of return.
1: Tell me who's 3rd and 4th in the Heisman list. And again, I'm putting you on the spot. But there's a reason why I say 3rd and 4th.
0: You said Mensah was 2, right?
1: Mensah was 2. There's a reason I'm saying it.
0: I think early on, I think Kamario Taylor.
1: Bang, because, that's 3. All right, and then, come on.
0: I'm going to context clue. I'm going to go Keelan Russell.
1: Attaboy. Kamario Taylor, 550. Keelan Russell, 10-1. Then you've got C.J. Carr, Trinidad Chambliss, Jaden Baugh at 12-1, Julian Sain, Malachi Toney, Arch Manning all the way down at 25-1, and Gunner Stockton also at 25-1. So very interesting list there. Gunner is, let me count this up quickly, 11th overall, the 11th favorite to win the Heisman.
0: Yeah, I think Gunner will be similar to last year in the sense that he'll have a good year. I think his numbers will probably be better.
1: It's not sexy, though.
0: Yeah, and because of what Jordan

0: tends to do. And I do think there's going to be a little bit of like, oh, well, it's Georgia. They've been good. Do you know what I mean? Like, it's just he'll have good numbers. There'll be talk in Georgia about he's a Heisman guy, and he'll be
1: not flashy, sexy,
0: but I think he'll be off the podium, right? And that's not even like an indictment on his ability. I just think that's how the voting is going to work out.
1: He's Andrew Gardner. I'm Justin Hanover. Ryan Fowler actually is going to come on early. Chris said, so we're going to do Ryan Fowler here out of the break from Tide 100.9 to talk about this great matchup with Alabama and Mississippi State. We'll also talk a lot more Braves, 404-231-1680. And we are trying to effort this Atlanta Braves NLDS roster. See who's on it. Martin Perez, J.R. Ritchie. Will a stud who pitched 3 1/3 innings the other day not be on it? The great story. We'll see. That's coming your way soon as we get you ready for this Brave Dodger game at 4:08. It's the Fan 680, 93.7 FM.
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1: It is the Buck Ballou Show. No Buck Ballou, though, as he is in Athens signing his book. If you're going to the game against Vanderbilt, stop on by. Get a signed copy from the legend as he's going to be there with Lorenzo Carter, the former Falcon and former Bulldog, and I believe some baseball players as well. We are your home, of course, of the Atlanta Braves and expanded coverage this weekend, all weekend long. Westy and I will be at a Blue Moon right at the right field gate from 2 to 6 tomorrow. We are all over the Braves. 680 The Fan, Braves NLDS coverage sponsored by Truist Bank, leaders in banking, unwavering in care. Now we'll go back out to the phones. Ryan Fowler is ready for us from Tide 100.9 as we talk about the 7th-ranked Tide against the 16th-ranked Mississippi Bulldogs. And if nothing else, Ryan, this is certainly a matchup of quarterbacks that could be wildly entertaining.
10: Could be, and I think Vegas inspecting this number, you know, thinking about where we were at all week, the number is about 60.5, and I'm sure some of that, and I assume it went up. I haven't looked at the latest books, but earlier this week, you know, there was 85% chance of rain, and then it went down to 65, and then it's down to pretty much like it's going to be late in the afternoon. The game will be over. So what we thought might be a wet turf, and we're actually going to see these two quarterbacks shine. It's probably two of the best young up-and-coming quarterbacks, not just in the league, but maybe in college football.
0: Hey, Ryan, Andrew Gardner here. Thanks for joining us. And we were talking about this. We were talking about this earlier, Justin and I. You know, I think this is the game, right? Like the game of the weekend. I mean, all eyes here, huge implications in the SEC, both for the conference and Alabama. And, you know, are they a national title contender? Is Mississippi State for real? Alabama obviously has a little stretch coming up here. Georgia coming up soon as well. So we're talking about these, you know, really athletic quarterbacks dueling it out. Super excited to watch it. But let's talk about Alabama. That's your team. Defensively, what is it going to take from these guys to slow down what's going on in Starkville, slow down Super Kamario Taylor, and come out with a win?
10: You know, they're going to have to put pressure. I think they can. When you look at Mississippi State's offensive line, there's some vulnerable areas there against the tackles. But here's the problem is you got two edge guys, not Yonzi Pierre, but your Justin Hill, and then your backup to him is going to be, you know, not available this game. You're going to have to count on Xavier Griffin. I know you guys are familiar with him. He's a big-time player to be able to drop out there. Yonzi Pierre is probably going to have to spy him. But Alabama's going to do a better job in the secondary. You know, Xavier Brown's been a lockdown corner, and everybody's trying to throw the Dejon Lee's way, and it's worked. I mean, we saw, like, Ashton Daniels, the Florida State, you know, throw a lot of 50-50 balls. Now, they're going to have to play better against Kamario Taylor. If that happens and you can combine his rushing ability, you know, last week it was Lenore Sellers who picked up 10 yards in running, but really could not connect with a lot of those deep passes. If those are there, and they've been there for a lot of the season, you know, coming into the season, we thought it was either Alabama secondary or Notre Dame secondary that was going to be the best in the country. Let's just say 4 weeks in, this secondary, currently in passing yardage per game, I think they're 12th in the league in passing yardage given up. And a lot of those were Ashton Daniels, those 50-50 balls. This secondary has shown that they're vulnerable at times. That's going to have to play better, and you're going to have to do a better job tackling. You know, when they get a chance to get him, you got to get him on the ground, and that's hard to do. But they want to get some mobile quarterbacks. It's been kind of a little bit of a kryptonite in the early part of the season.
1: Ryan Fowler here from Tide 100.9 talking about Alabama. You just mentioned Xavier Griffin. I do the high school show here. The kid that was from Gainesville, the Red Elephant. How is he doing overall in the college game now?
10: Going to be a superstar. Going to be a superstar. Just write his name down. You know, from just watching him, I mean, they trust him already. Now, some of that's because they had to press him into that responsibility. With losing two of your edges. So he's going to play a big role. I mean, you're starting to see him get more and more and more reps each week. So count on for him to have to be that guy, because if you keep your linebackers out there so much, they've got a really good pair of linebackers. Luke Metz, also from the state of Georgia. Alabama fans, I remember complaining, oh, it's the three-star. Well, Luke Metz is one of the big bright spots of this team. So you've got, except that Caleb Woodson's a transfer from Virginia Tech, but Xavier Griffin's like now is that third linebacker if you're counting the edge guy, Gillespie Pierre, which is one of the best in the country. But Xavier Griffin's going to have to play a big role in this game because, you know, games like this, your linebackers wear out. And really, if you look at Kane Womack, he loves playing a lot of guys. And sometimes you kind of scratch your head a little bit. You're like, man, did he put in – I mean, he plays a lot of his young guys, trying to get them ready, and then when injuries happen, they're a little bit ready to take into that role.
0: Hey, Ryan, so before I was asking you Alabama defensively what they need to do to win this game, and I think last year, you know, one of Alabama's issues really trying to make a run was – the difficulty they had running the football and putting it all on Ty Simpson's arm. now this year, they've run the ball pretty effectively through four games. I mean, they're rushing for 188 yards a game. Do you think that continues? Do you think that's a sign that this Alabama team, the running game is real? Do you think it's just who they've played so far? Do you think that shows up today? Because if Alabama can run the ball as well with their athletic quarterback, they might be able to make a little noise. But I think it's important that it's not just him.
10: Yeah, no, I think Alabama's solid in the backs. They've spent so much point of emphasis throughout the offseason. You can start with Adrian Clem, the offensive line coach, who they brought in, got rid of Coach Cap. He's at Auburn. He's doing great things over there. We wish him absolutely nothing but the best because he made a disaster in Tuscaloosa to the offensive line the last couple of years. And I was being sarcastic, by the way. But Adrian Clem's a difference maker on that offensive line. I mean, he's taken a lot of the same pieces and just made them better. Richard Owens is a tight ends coach. And really, you say, how in the world can tight ends? Watch Alabama's tight ends. It could be the deepest, and as far as blocking, they are physical, and they know the right opportunity to chip. And so you'll see a right tackle that'll be locked in, and then all of a sudden he'll have a room for a run, and he'll knock the edge guy down, and that gives speak aloud those deep passes. So if Alabama can run the football, I do think that this is a different team. I think we all need to give Derek Nix to credit because he's in here as a wide receiver coach, but he brings a lot of run schemes. It's obviously Kalen Ballou and Y Grubb's offense, but they've added other elements to this. And I still think there's other elements that we've not seen. I don't think that this is just an outlier, you know, on the early sample size. I think this team is going to be able to run the football. And if you do that, South Carolina said last week, hey, we're going to load the box. We're not going to allow you to run the football. Okay, no problem. We'll take the deep shots. And that is where a quarterback like Keelan Russell is going to be able to give you those deep balls. He takes what the defense is willing to give you. You just don't hear that from a young player. There's a lot of elements in this offense. You kind of have to pick, okay, we're going to defend this, but we're going to be giving up this. So far, they've been balanced enough. But do keep an eye on this. Jaden James transferring from Mississippi State is not going to be able to go. He's your right tackle. You're going to have to sub in a Tyrell Miller, who's a junior college transfer. He played last week for probably 15, 16 snaps. He's probably a little bit more athletic. But keep an eye on that because we're going to see if a new right tackle is going to interfere with some of that chemistry issues that they've been building upon on that offensive line. Might be something to watch.
1: Yeah, we've seen issues with the Georgia Tech Yellow Jackets here with that offensive lineman. You certainly need them in and healthy. Ryan Fowler with us on Tide 100.9. Two-part offensive question, Ryan. How good is Keelan Russell? Is this guy going to be playing on Sundays in a couple of years from now? And is Ryan Coleman-Williams back to the guy he was as a freshman?
10: I think both those answers and yes. There's some idiot that does an afternoon radio show in Tuscaloosa. His name is Ryan Fowler. But after watching him the first spring practice, I mean, I go out. You guys have been on radio. Sometimes you put your foot in your mouth. I went out and watched him one spring practice. And I came back and I said, this young man, this is the first spring practice that we were able to go to. And I said, he's going to win a Heisman Trophy in Tuscaloosa. Wow. And now I feel a little bit better because I think he is that type of player. Listen, he gives you a lot of things. I didn't realize he was as fast. A couple of weeks ago, I believe it's against the Florida State team, they registered speed like on that big run, and he split the defenders, and the defender had an angle on it, and it went away quickly. He was faster than Ryan Coleman-Williams on his mile per hour on that particular run. I didn't expect that. But the passing game of him and then the Kalen DeBoer offense, it's going to be fun to watch. And I do think that Ryan Coleman-Williams is really stepped into his little comfort zone. He's a big-time leader. You know, this young man's going to graduate coming up in December. Now, just kind of let that sink in. He's an early enrollee. This is his third season, but he's an early enrollee. Oh, yeah. And he'll be graduating in like 2.5 years. So he's academic, and we're not talking about just average grades like Ryan Fowler grades. He's putting up some big academic numbers, too. I think he's starting to feel more confident. You know, if the gloves on, the gloves off, you know, we played that game. You know, is it this? Listen, he's going to have those drops. It's just, when are they going to happen? Because when it's off, you know, in a group, he does, the contested catches, he really doesn't have issues. he has issues when he's wide open. And I think that's just probably a little bit of thinking too much, but I think that went away. You know, we haven't seen that for a few games. I'm going to bet on Williams having another big, couple of games here. And you're going to need him. You're going to need him. But also, keep an eye on Noah Rogers, too. That was a transfer from NC State. He got hurt in the spring game. His first game back last week was, 40, 50 yards explosive play, about 1 yard away from the end zone. That was his first play back. He gives you another speed threat at that wide receiver spot. Already a pretty good room. He gives you another element. Watch him. He's very, very fast. A fast wide receiver transfer out of NC State that's been hurt until last week.
1: You know, it's funny, Ryan. For the last 2 years, we heard a lot about Kalen DeBoer, a lot about the hot seat. Is he the right guy for this job? Things aren't like Alabama football should be. I haven't heard anything, Caleb DeBoer. You're in the middle of it, so certainly you see the press conferences, and you've heard his name bannered about. I haven't heard anything on the outside, Kalen DeBoer. Does it feel like if it was a hot seat, it's a little bit cooler now, and he's starting to really fit in there in Tuscaloosa?
10: Yeah, listen, he's never going to be Nick Saban, but Nick Saban has done so many interviews this week. Nick Saban was sliding, and he admitted on an interview that he could no longer hire quality assistant coaches. And when I said this probably a year or so ago, that the coaching staff was better, that Kalen DeBoer has orchestrated top to bottom, than it was with Nick Saban the last couple of years, it truly is. Nick Saban had got all of his assistant coaches head coaching jobs. You know, you got to see it right there, multiple different stops in the state of Georgia. Kalen DeBoer is it really was the non-connected people that were saying that this hot seat. There never was a hot seat, but it was – this media narrative that had been painted. And then there's a group of Alabama fans that will never be happy. These are the type of people that you give them $1 million, they look at you and say, well, why did you not give me two? They're never happy. They were not happy with Nick Saban after winning the first national title in 2010. They were like, well, here it goes again. Those are the type of people. And they were very vocal. They were very loud. But also, like I said, it's they're still fans. You've got to respect them from that perspective, but not very connected. Kalen DeBoer was never on the hot seat, but you do get him in this comfort zone. I mean, right now, at this pace, he's tied with Nick Saban with wins.
1: Wow.
10: And at this point, I mean, he's tied with Nick Saban where Nick Saban was in year number three. He's tied with wins. Now, the SEC's harder. That I think it was when Coach Saban took over. And you can look at, I think Kirby Smart said a couple of years ago, there's no longer undefeated teams in the SEC. I was in the room when he said it down in Sandusky, the SEC spring meetings, and I thought, man, Kirby Smart saying that there's no longer going to be undefeated teams. But that's true. This SEC is tough. It's hard to go and stay undefeated. So you're going to have some blemishes. This shouldn't be one of them against Mississippi State. You're the favorite. Go win the football game.
1: Yeah, I was just going to ask, actually, as we finish up here with Ryan Fowler of Tide 100.9, how do you think this game plays out? Not necessarily a prediction if you don't want to give it, but how do you see it playing out?
10: Yeah, I think it's a one-possession game, but Vegas has got it at 6. I think Alabama gets the job done and does enough. Now, listen, if it goes one way or the other, I can see Alabama stretching it out there, but I think this number is pretty fair. I think Alabama wins the game, and it'll set up the undefeated showdown next week. If Georgia can take care of business, you expect ESPN College Game Day, all that group to be down here. We'll hop this game like we've done all the other Alabama-Georgia games for the last couple of years. I think Alabama gets the job done and moves on to 5-0.
1: Yeah, that will be awesome. You have Georgia, Tennessee, A&M, and LSU coming up. So a big stretch here for the Tide. Ryan, we appreciate it. Thanks so much for checking in with us.
10: Hey, it's an honor to be on with you guys. You guys have a great rest of your day, and have a great weekend.
1: Thanks, you too. Ryan Fowler there from Tide 100.9 on the Buck Belue Show. Andrew Gardner, Justin Hanover filling in. We'll reset the program. We'll talk some Braves. If you want to chime in with your thoughts, 404-231-1680. Give a prediction. What's going to happen? It's a best of five, remember. Two games in L.A., two games back here. Then, if necessary, one game back at Chavez Ravine. So we'll talk some Braves. We'll also see how much Andrew Gardner knows about Andrew Gardner. We are your home, of course, of the Atlanta Braves wall-to-wall coverage all weekend long. 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
20: Well, I was there in 2021.
18: I was just in the stands. So I was watching them from the second deck, the first two games against the Dodgers, walking it off.
20: He was. Yeah, he has a video about it.
18: Yep, sure do. But yeah, being on the field this time and like Ray said, hearing the crowd from the first pitch, it just gave us a lot of motivation and energy to go out there and win this game for them and head to L.A.
1: That's awesome. Michael Harris, the Stockbridge kid, in the stands there watching the game. He will be a big part of this series. What a home run that was, Andrew Gardner. What a home run, that big three-run jack in that first inning.
0: Dude, early tone setter. Like, when I got home, I had a youth football practice. When I get home, it's already 3-0. I mean, it was, I think when you're the pressure game on, it just takes the pressure off of everybody. You know what I mean? Kerr's out there pitching well, and then you hit a three-run bomb. It's like, all right, here we go. We could, and that would have been enough. They only gave up two runs, but it took all the pressure off. Huge hit. Low in the zone, too. He went down and got that one golf swing style.
1: It was ball three. Hit. I think it was a 2-0 count.
0: Oh, 100%.
1: Struggling, and he goes down and gets it. It was pretty cool, no doubt about it. He's Andrew Gardner, the Georgia Tech Hall of Famer, NFL player for 7 years. I'm Justin Hanover. Here until noon, then we'll have game day, college game day, Cullen and DT. From noon to 2:05, Barrett and Chris Domino, 6:80 game day at 2:05, Ford leadoff show at 2:50, and then we get it on. The Braves in Chavez Ravine at 4:08 as they look to try and take game one here in the NLDS series. No rosters as of yet. We don't know who the starter, the opener is as of yet. We do know it's a bullpen game. And it's a bullpen game against Tarik Skubal, the back-to-back Cy Young there, obviously Skubal. Traded from Detroit to the Dodgers a couple of months ago. Started off a little slow in blue, but his last 7 or 8 starts has been really good. I mean, this is an arduous, tough task on the road when you just clinch and they're all rested.
0: I mean, yeah, the Dodgers have been a solid team, right? The last few years, more than a few years, but they've been perennial, like making noise, been kind of the thorn.
1: This is dynasty if they win another. This becomes dynasty.
0: I think that's fair. And look, it's an uphill battle, no doubt. You have a good opponent, but I mean, I love where the Braves are at with regards to momentum, right? It's the never ending question. What's better, to rest or to keep playing, right? And so hopefully, especially the last game, hopefully the Atlanta Braves hitters are in a groove, right? If the Braves defense, phenomenal. The pitchers have been pitching well. The bullpen has been great. If the bats also show up, I mean, maybe we move to 9-1 versus the Dodgers this year, right? I mean, the Braves should have a lot of confidence against this opponent, even though it's a quality opponent. So, I mean, hey, I said, if you want to be the best, you got to beat the best. I don't want my road to be, I don't want anybody to question my World Series. I want every bit of the accolades.
1: You've obviously played at the highest of levels. Doesn't it feel like this Braves team, doesn't there feel like, Andrew Gardner, there's a little bit of an intangible here. There's a little bit of a toughness with this team that we haven't seen the last few years. I don't know if it's Walt Weiss instilled, but it feels like it's a tougher group overall, even if it's similar personnel.
0: I think that's certainly the vibe that's being given off, right? Without being a guy that's like in the clubhouse, that's definitely how I feel as a fan watching. And I've been a part of teams where it felt that way, and I've been a part of teams where it kind of felt the other way, where you're just kind of like, why are we so
1: blah?
0: Ugh, why is it soft? Why? That guy's hurt too. Like, this guy won't push through. But I feel like, and that bad, we've been talking about Chris Sale all day about like, was it right? Was it wrong? But that, like, the guy that won't, the team that won't go that extra step and the team that will. And if nothing else, that sends a signal that like, this is the type of team, we're the kind of guys where I'll give you a little bit more. I'll give the Braves a little bit more to push us over the edge. And that's what it takes to win a World Series. I just need a little bit more and I need it all the time.
1: It feels like we have no fear. I will roll the dice. I'll put the chips all the way in the table. We have no fear. That's what the Walt Weiss approach to me seems to have been. And it came from basically game one when there was the fight out there and Walt Weiss is out there, you know, taking guys out on his knees and stuff. It felt like that was a good microcosm for things to come.
0: Yeah, I think so. And I think that's what it takes. I mean, you were giving me a hard time. I wasn't calling the Yankees the evil empire. I wasn't making that reference. But when you're playing a team like the Yankees, when you're playing a team like the Dodgers.
1: The Dodgers are the evil empire.
0: Well, what I'm saying is like they're the same echelon in terms of money spending, right? You're going to be playing an incredibly talented roster, like the best roster money can buy, right? You got to have that kind of mindset. The Braves don't lack talent. The Braves have been a very good organization for years and years and years. But if you're going to beat somebody that's throwing essentially endless money at getting the best talent they can possibly get, it's going to take that kind of like dogfight mentality, that kind of little extra something and no fear. Like I said, if you're better than me on paper, I don't care. It's just a puzzle to be solved, right? And sometimes the answer to that puzzle is the punch in the mouth.
1: Love to hear from you guys here on the Buck Belue Show, 404-231-1680. Your predictions, it is again a 3 of 5, best of 5 series. It is not 7 yet. The Braves in L.A. for 2, then back home for 1, then another one if need be, and then game 5 back out on the West Coast if need be as well. Do you like the move with Chris Sale? We've had a bunch of callers call in, and to a man, everybody's loved the aggressive nature. I don't care. I'm not going to say I don't care if he's burned, because everybody seems to think Chris Sale is a beast and superhuman and he will be just fine from that. Is anybody out there disagreeing and says, well, maybe it was a little bit of a, I don't know, dare I say panic move? I mean, they were up 4 runs. They probably would have held on, but Walt Weiss did roll the dice, did get those last 4 outs with Chris Sale. Hopefully he is good to go on Sunday. Do you have any hesitation at all about that move?
0: I told you I'm in full fan mode at this point. I got no hesitation until reality gives me otherwise, right? And honestly, like, if I'm in the building, why even let your head go there? Do you know what I'm saying? Like, why even second guess it for a second?
1: But there's reality as well, though.
0: Well, yeah, I mean, but again, it's one of those things where does it do good for me to sit and focus on the fact that this guy's more talented than me? Like, I think sometimes people want to be right more than they want to be good, right? I knew he was going to beat me. You know what I'm saying? And it doesn't matter. You and I are a couple fans, a couple guys talking on the radio. Like, if we think about it too much or worry about it, it doesn't affect anything. But if you're, like, in the building, there's places to me you can't let your mind go. Like, the negative reality that's there, like, I mean, you can almost, like, let it wash over you and move forward. But you can't focus on, like, was this the wrong choice? It was the choice that was made and the reality you're living in.
1: I will say this. Great move. Aggressive. If I was Walt Weiss, I would not have, frankly, had the cojones to do it. I would have done it had it been a 1 or 2 run game. But I would have overthought it, possibly, at 4 runs. And I would have brought in Rice, Sale, or whoever was available, and would have played out by out. I would have said, you know, buy me another out. And then I would have said, buy me another out. And then maybe if a guy gets on, then I bring in Sale. But I try and squeeze as much out without bringing him in so that he can be ready for the Sunday start. And when you're up 6-2, you're up 4 runs, you've earned that ability to do so. Walt Weiss said, screw that, Justin. I'm rolling the dice. I'm being aggressive and I'm going for it. And I respect it. I love it. I'll see if I agree with it tomorrow or moving forward.
0: Well, also, you're putting trust in Sale, right? He said, I wasn't going to do it. He came to me and was like, right, almost like, he wasn't like he asked to do it, but it was almost like, I'm ready, man. Like, and that kind of, I believe in you. I trust you. I trust that you'll be, because I'm sure that was part of their conversation. If he hasn't talked about it, like, well, how is this going to affect you on the back end, right? He's like, no, I'm good. And so that trust, too, you build something there. And then maybe it ends up being wrong, but showing trust in your player and his feel for his own body, that there's something to that as well.
1: I definitely respect the move, no doubt about it. And the callers to a man have all said it was awesome. It was electric. Chris Sale can do it. And by golly, I think he can do it. The 37-year-old is a freak of nature. 408 is your game time. Once again, 680 game day at 205 for leadoff show at 250. Andrew Gardner, Justin Hanover here until noon. Coming up in 10 minutes, how much does Andrew Gardner know Andrew Gardner? Couple of news and notes. Aaron Judge not on the Yankees ALDS roster. Not great if you're a Yankee fan, but they have to pitch their way to a championship. That's what the Yankees are right now with Schlittler and Fried and Cole and Rodan. Breaking news just in. Chris, good stuff. Jared Curtis not playing today against the Georgia Bulldogs. He is out injured. The former Georgia commit, who then decommitted, went to Vanderbilt, is not playing today against Georgia. So I don't know how much that means. He's a good, young, potential freshman. I'm going to try and check out this line, see what the line movement is, as it was 25. I assume it'll go 8, but Georgia does not have to worry today about a guy that could have been a former dog.
0: Yeah, I don't think they were overly worried about it anyway. And I don't mean they, not like they took it for granted. I think they probably prepared either way for the eventuality of him playing or not playing. And to what degree that changes the defensive game plan, I am 100% positive that Kirby Smart and staff were prepared for that possibility. But I think with or without Curtis, this one was going to be all Bulldogs. And I don't buy a ton into like guys being offended that he was committed, decommitted. Like, even though Georgia's a team with maybe less transfers than a lot, it's still not like they've all been there. How many guys decommitted from somewhere else to commit to Georgia? Like, it's whatever. It's more like a, do you like me? Check yes or no. Yes, but actually, I like this guy more. Like, I mean, that's essentially the level of commitment of a commitment that no papers have been signed with.
1: And it appears the number has not moved. It just went down. It came back up. Georgia's still a 25-point favorite in the game. So it appears their starting quarterback going out is not going to affect them. Nate Frazier is a game-time decision. Obviously, he didn't play last week in the big win against Oklahoma. You know, Georgia is such a program, Andrew. It almost doesn't matter. Like, Nate Frazier is probably the best running back in Georgia. But you don't have him. It's not a big deal. There's a stable of 4- and 5-star guys there at every position. They don't necessarily dominate. You don't have Jeremiah Smith running routes on the outside. But Georgia is so fundamentally sound, so well coached, that they'll just take care of business no matter who's there.
0: Well, I don't think Georgia, in terms of depth, is maybe where they were, you know, 5-6 years ago, right? I just don't think they were.
1: Those are all
0: don't think they are. That was different where you would be deeper, like second and third string. Guys weren't leaving. So I think it's a different time. But that being said, with Nate Frazier, it's not like the way they're beating people is handing it to Nate Frazier 30 times, you know, and he's running for 200 yards and you just can't stop him. They've got enough weapons. They still have Gunnar Stockton. It'd be different if Stockton was out, right? I actually would still like him versus Vanderbilt because I just don't think Vanderbilt has what it takes to beat him. But, I mean, they have other good running backs. And even though a great running back is important, like NFL contracts, even though it's swinging back the other way now, have taught us that if you have a good offensive line, you have a good quarterback, you can, especially for a game, you can make do with another guy that's talented enough to be there, which Georgia certainly has in the backfield.
1: So Georgia hosting Vanderbilt. If you're going down there to Athens, by the way, Buck Ballew with his book signing right now in the bookstore. He's there with a couple of baseball players, Lorenzo Carter as well. So go check him out before the game, which I believe is 12:45. It'll be on the SEC Network as well. Number 2, Georgia at 4-0 against 3-1 Vanderbilt, who did survive that wild, wild win against NC State a couple of weeks ago. That was incredible. That was one of the craziest endings I've ever seen.
0: It really was. And you know, NC State has caught some flack about like what they did and how they did it.
1: I thought they did everything right, to be honest.
0: That is not the wrong choice to take.
1: No.
0: Now, should he have maybe rolled, thrown it out or taken that? Yes, the individual player, you know what I mean? The quarterback made the wrong choice in taking that hit, but like taking the safety is absolutely the right decision. And that is just like a 1 in a million chance that Vanderbilt, although that's just another point, 3-1, Vanderbilt should be 2-2. Like, they should be. Now, they didn't. You play the whole game. You play it. That's why you play the games, folks. But still, a crazy ending. And a team that a loss to Vanderbilt should have had.
1: Vanderbilt is not what they used to be in terms of negative, but they've got a little bonus points because of Diego Pavia. They're probably not nearly the team they were last year.
0: No,
1: fair?
0: I don't think so. I don't think they're going to make that kind of noise this year like they did the last couple.
1: He's Andrew Gardner. I'm Justin Hanover. One more segment to go before we turn it over to College Game Day with Cullen and DT from 12 to 2:05. 680 Game Day Ford Leadoff Show. Braves and Dodgers coming up at 4:08. 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Final segment to go is going to be the best segment of the day. How much does this guy that played in the NFL for 7 years, this guy that's a Georgia Tech football Hall of Famer, how much does Andrew Gardner know Andrew Gardner? 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
1: Oh yeah, baby, about 12 more minutes to go before we hand it off to College Game Day with Cullen and DT as they get you ready. And for the Braves and Dodgers, first pitch at 4:08, efforting that roster, efforting the starter or opener for the Braves, they will let you know if we don't have it in the next 12 or so minutes. Appreciate everybody hanging out with us here as Andrew Gardner and I fill in for Buck Ballou, who is signing books at the Athens Bookstore. So if you go into that 1245 Vanderbilt and Georgia game, stop in, say hello to the legend in Buck. We've spoken about the Braves. We've spoken about Georgia Tech, SEC, everything. Now we're speaking about you, my friend.
0: Everyone's favorite topic.
1: How much does Andrew Gardner, the NFL player, the Georgia Tech Hall of Famer, the two-time first-team All-ACC, first-team freshman All-American, four-year starter, left tackle, how much does that guy know himself?
0: Well, I'll tell you one thing that guy knows.
1: Okay.
0: And this is going to be a little bit of a call-out. This guy, he played more than 7 years in the NFL. You dropped that seven-year number.
1: I did. Is that mistaken?
0: It depends on how you count, but I was in the NFL more than that.
1: How many?
0: Just a correction.
1: Set the record straight.
0: I was in 9 camps.
1: Okay.
0: I would call it 8 years.
1: Okay.
0: Started a game in my eighth year.
1: 8 years. All right. Fair enough. Now, you also were the face or the voice, the face of the 2004 Sandy Creek Patriots. You were the best player on that team, correct?
0: Without question.
1: Right.
0: Technically, 2003, depends on how you count that, too, right? 2003 season, graduated in 2004. Without a doubt, the best player on that. Don't look that up.
1: Right.
0: The best. There is nobody else on that team more decorated or talented than me.
1: Right. 2003, 2004.
0: No, certainly
1: Sandy
0: nobody
1: Creek
0: at the receiver position.
1: Certainly not. Nobody that went to the Lions and had a few good years.
0: No.
1: All right, here we go.
0: No Decepticons.
1: I'm going to warm you up with a couple which should be easy questions. I don't know. Andrew Gardner, when you were at Georgia Tech, how many consecutive games started did you have?
0: I believe that number is 48.
1: Do we have a ding, ding, ding? Chris, maybe you could find a ding, ding, ding, or maybe a Domino going, no, no, no. But that is correct. And that, did you know that was the longest streak in the country at the time?
0: I did know that. Yes. I knew that. I believe when I got hurt, if I'm not mistaken, Eric Wood and I were running game for game. And I believe he went to 49 when I did not play the next game.
1: Okay. So far, so good. Who led the ACC in rushing in both 2006 and 2007?
0: I believe that was Georgia Tech.
1: What player?
0: Oh, what player? 2006 would have been Tashard Choice. And then 7, was he there in 7 as well?
1: Choice
0: both years. Yeah.
1: Okay. This is going to be one of the harder questions. How many rushing yards did Tashard Choice have in 2006 and 2007? You need to be within 100 to get credit.
0: Combined or each year?
1: Each year. So 2006.
0: Okay, so
1: and you obviously blocked for him.
0: Let's go. All right, so it would be 12 games. This is including the bowl game or no?
1: It's a great question. Let's say yes.
0: Let's say he averaged roughly, I don't know what it was, but let's say he did 120 a game. That seems about right. That'd be 1,200. That'd be 13. Let's go. 14 feels like a lot. Let's go. Let's say he had 1,300 yards.
1: 1,473.
0: Oh, I was going to go 14.
1: That's our first. No, no, no.
0: Oh, no. That's an almost.
1: Almost. 2007.
0: I'm sorry, Choice. I didn't respect you enough. All right, so the first
1: he's going to give you a speech.
0: He might.
1: Yeah,
0: he might. He's giving him the Lions. He's giving him the Lions now. He and Jameer Gibbs up there coaching him. Guy he recruited Georgia Tech, by the way.
1: Catamounts.
0: 2007. Look, T Choice, heck of a player and coach. All right, it was 14 that year.
1: 1473.
0: We weren't as good in 2007 as we were 2006. So I'm going to say, I'm going to guess 1,300 again, because I think it was a step down.
1: 1,379. That's a ding, ding, ding if Chris has one. Okay. You were drafted by the Dolphins in the 6th round of the 2009 NFL draft.
0: Yes.
1: What pick was it?
0: 181.
1: Yes. You said that hesitatingly. I would have thought you would have known that.
0: I cared more in the past than I do now. If that makes sense.
1: You were upset by that, though. You should have gone sooner.
0: That's how I felt at the time. But, you know, we had recently switched offenses where there's a little time there. And then I had also had a shoulder injury. So those things don't help.
1: You spent, I'm going to say 7 seasons, but 8 seasons in the NFL on 7 different teams.
0: My wife would say 9. Continue.
1: Name the teams and the years you were on them.
0: Okay. So... Dolphins, my entire rookie year, plus camp the next year, released a week on practice squad.
1: Now that was 2009.
0: Okay, 9. Then 2010, I was on the practice squad for the Ravens, released practice squad for the Vikings, then the practice squad for the Bengals all in that year. That was a fun year. And then that's 2010, 2011. I went back to the Bengals, was released during camp, went and then was on the practice squad, then the roster for that year. So that's 2011, right? Is when we're in 11 now. For the Texans, I was with the Texans in 11 and 12 and 13. After that season, I was not renewed as a Bill O'Brien came in. He decided to not renew my contract.
1: You still have that chin bullet hole thing back then?
0: He looked like he looks now.
1: Okay.
0: And then I left there. So what year were we on? That was 13?
1: Houston, 11 to 13, yeah.
0: 11 to 13. Signed with the Dolphins in 14. Was there 14 and 15. Got hurt in 15. Released in 16.
1: Whoa. Do I have bad information or are you wrong here? 2014 to 15, you were on the Dolphins?
0: Oh, did I say Dolphins? I apologize. I don't know why I said Dolphins. Eagles.
1: Right.
0: I was with the Eagles, right? Yeah. So I was with the Eagles. I was there those two seasons and injured in that second year. So that would have been, that's 14, 15. So released in 16 because I was hurt, busted up my foot. Long story short, should have pushed that arbitration. Wasn't ready to come back. So for all the young NFL players out there, if you're not ready, don't come back.
1: Michael Penix?
0: I mean, he was the right choice. Push it. If you're not ready to come back, like they will say,
1: even
0: hey,
1: if you're cleared, you're fine with it.
0: If you're not ready to come back, I'd rather fight the legal battle because they're going to say you're ready. You're not ready. They're going to fire you. Okay. And then that was the 49ers. And so I was and then I went the 49ers at the end of 16. Actually started a game there. And then what's probably not on there is I came back in 2017. I was in camp with the 49ers as well. Practice squad rules were different back then. I did not have practice squad eligibility. I think this story might be a little different if those rules were different. But it is
1: very
0: what it
1: good.
0: Is.
1: I'll give you ding, ding, dings on those.
0: I'm sure that was riveting. Everyone getting a long breakdown of my NFL career.
1: Andrew Gardner, how many regular season NFL games did you play in? You played in 28.
5: Oh, no.
0: 28.
1: How many NFL starts did you have?
0: So there was eight in that one season, I believe. 11?
1: 12.
0: 12. All right.
1: With whom?
0: 28 and 12.
1: With whom in what season did you play all 16 games, and how many starts did you have in said season?
0: That would have been in 20. So that's the year before I got hurt with the Eagles. Right. So it's the Eagles in 2015, right?
1: 2014 and 2015.
0: So 2014. Sorry. So 2014 was my first year there. I played in every game and I started eight.
1: Yes. No,
0: yeah.
1: Eight ding, games. Ding, ding.
0: Yeah.
1: How many tackles did you have in the NFL?
0: Preseason included?
1: I don't think so.
0: I'm going to go either one.
1: Double it.
0: Two.
1: You're two with the Eagles.
0: Baby.
1: 2014.
0: Let's go.
1: According to AI, talking about you, Andrew Gardner was praised by his coaches and teammates as an expert what?
0: Technician.
1: Yes! I did not think you were going to get that. Wow. Also, according to AI, you won multiple ACC Offensive Lineman of the Week awards, notably for dominant performances against who and who?
0: Let's say Duke?
1: Nope.
5: Oh, no.
0: It would have been team. They're going to be when the team did great. Okay, so we did great versus Mississippi State?
1: Nope.
5: God. Oh, no.
1: Two big boys.
0: Two big boys, huh? Can you give me the year? Is it my senior year?
1: No idea.
0: Okay, that's not helpful. Is it, I don't know, Clemson?
1: Nope.
5: Oh, no.
1: Notre Dame and Miami.
0: That makes sense.
1: Okay.
0: Yeah, Notre Dame, when we went up there, beat them 33-3. That's a team award. It's who's the best lineman on an offense that did well. That's what that is.
1: I don't know how you got technician, but we'll talk about that later. That was a weird one for me. All right, sound now. Play that first sound bite. Who are you talking about in terms of what team?
6: They were definitely trying to come in here and make it about something other than football, but, you know, we're here to win the football game, and that's what it's all about, and that's what we did.
1: Who are you playing?
0: Oh, I know exactly who this is. This is... I think. Is this versus Washington?
1: Yes.
0: There was a big old fight. That was a fun moment.
1: September 21st of 2014.
0: It sure was.
1: All right. Listen to this. I'm going to ask you who the three players that you're going to mention in the next soundbite. This is from Houston.
6: They always talk about the O-line playing as a unit, and I feel like that kind of unit mindset permeates the whole room, not just the first-teamers, but the second-team. You know, all those guys put together. I mean, at that point, we had four of our five second-team O-linemen from the preseason on the field. Well, three, because we had Wade Smith. But we all feel good playing together. I mean, me and Wade know each other from Houston.
1: What three linemen were you talking about there?
0: Myself included?
1: No.
0: So those when we played at Houston, so David Molk.
1: Okay.
0: And Matt Tobin, maybe?
1: I don't think so.
0: Dennis Kelly?
1: Yep.
0: So not me, not Wade Smith. Alan Barber. Or Barber.
1: Play the bike.
6: Molt, Kelly played next to the other all preseason. And I can't say enough about Todd, the veteran presence out there going from guard to right tackle in the middle of the game.
0: Todd Hermans.
1: You forgot about him.
0: Well, I thought it was all backups. That's where my mind went. But wait, I should have. No, I didn't forget about Todd. Never would.
1: Okay. Next question. We're going to have the reporter's question here. Okay. Take a listen to this and tell me what analogy were you going to say next?
7: What does it mean that this team is 3-0 after all that you've been through in these first 3 weeks?
6: I mean, that's the goal, right? The goal is to win football games, and we're.
1: And we're what? It's a baseball analogy.
0: And we're batting 1,000?
7: What does it mean that this team is 3-0 after all that you've been through in these first 3 weeks?
6: I mean, that's the goal, right? The goal is to win football games, and we're batting 1,000 right now. So we just got to keep this going. Hopefully we'll get some guys back and, you know, be clicking on all cylinders.
1: Andrew Gardner doing a good job knowing Andrew Gardner. Last one. Listen to this and tell me how you answered this question.
8: Separation at this point? I mean, you started Sunday, you came out today, and you're the first team again. Do you feel like you're gaining some separation from the rest of you?
0: Something along there is never much separation in this league. Everybody's good. Take it one day at a time. Something like that. There's never much.

0: Chip could come out here today and say Andrew Gardner's the starter, and 2 days from now I'd be like, never mind. So, you know, game one, game two, game three, nobody's ever got anything locked up in this league. So I'll play right guard until they tell me I'm not doing that.
1: Good stuff. I don't think he had 100. I'm not going to give you an A+, but I think Andrew Gardner does know Andrew Gardner.
2: They say know thyself, and I'm trying.
1: That was fun. Andrew Gardner, appreciate it. 3 hours of absolute fun. Of course, we are your Braves postseason home. We're going to knock it out of the park all weekend long. Braves and Dodgers today, beginning right at around 4:08. Cullen and DT coming up with College Game Day. Barrett and Chris, 680 Game Day at 2:05. Ford Leadoff Show at 2:50. Braves and Dodgers get it on. Best of five at 4:08. Cullen and DT will hopefully have the Braves roster, who the opener is, and all those details as they set the table. So good stuff today. We appreciate on Locked On Auburn, Zach Blackerby. Tide 100.9's Ryan Fowler came on. Chris Thames, phenomenal job producing and directing. Andrew, love it, baby. He was awesome. Next week, though, we got Georgia Tech back.
2: Here we go, Georgia. 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And, hey, go Braves.
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2: 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Of course, college game day, you know, we're always typically all over the college football. But with game one of the NLDS starting today, Derek, we have a plethora of topics to talk about today, and I don't know how we're going to get it all in 2 hours.
3: Well, great word right off the top. And yes, I mean, this is why we're sports fans, right? Everybody knows October is the best month in the history that we get all year. September was fun, and as long as your baseball team is still in it, this is about as much fun as you can have as a sports fan, and it's a loaded day today, not to mention the next few days. Right. It's going to be a fun weekend around here.
2: Yeah, and of course, we are hoping that the Braves, not only lineup, but starter, we're still waiting for, will get announced at some point over the next hour or two while we're on the air here.
3: We are refreshing Twitter.
2: Yeah, we're anxiously awaiting, obviously. A lot of theories out there of who might start game one of this series just because of what happened in game three. A lot of question marks going out. I feel like me and you, Derek, are kind of on the same page. If Suter makes a lot of sense, but there is some options out there if they want to, you know, kind of get cute and got a couple of ways they could go about the starter.
3: Yeah, working through it kind of through the day yesterday as we were kind of getting over the fun of Wednesday and then Thursday night and then realizing, whoa, this is a quick turnaround. We play again tomorrow, right? At first, Dylan Dodd came to mind. It seems likely to use an opener, right? That's basically all been established. And then when you go through it and you think about a guy like Brent Suter, who's just has a rubber arm, will go anytime, anywhere.
2: He's a lunatic,
3: and he's got the mentality. He's a different cat. We'll say that for sure.
2: I saw someone say he's Jim Carrey, but in a bullpen.
3: Really, he has Jim Carrey tendencies. Yeah. I will take that. But I think he's pretty clearly fit right in. But really, because he's been around, he knows what he's doing. He's made starts before. He's come out of the bullpen. And you know, the left-hander, get him up there, Shohei, Freddie, see if he can he pull a Ray Kerr. Right. Again, we're jumping ahead thinking it might be Suter, but can he pull a Ray Kerr, maybe get to the top of the lineup twice?
2: But he would be the most likely to get into that scenario that Ray Kerr was on Thursday, so that's why it maybe makes the most sense.
3: It seems to make the most sense at this point, but again, we are still waiting.
2: Yep.
3: And then, you know, as the quote-unquote bolt guy, we don't even know who that might be. There are a number of options there as well between, you know, Grant Holmes or Najee Smith-Schauber, just a couple of the first that come to mind.
2: Right.
3: But, yeah. Again, we don't even have a roster for this game that starts in just over 4 hours from now that you'll hear streaming on your Fan app.
2: Yeah, you surely will. And, of course, as soon as the starting pitcher and lineup breaks, we'll give it to you guys right here on 680 The Fan. But, Derek, some games that are about to start here in college football, of course, on ABC. Weirdly, maybe the biggest game of the day, but kicking off at noon. We had one last week between Texas and Tennessee as well, kicking off at noon. And here the SEC is again with a top 16 ranked matchup between Alabama and Mississippi State. A lot of storylines coming into this game. Of course, on the Mississippi State side, Kamario Taylor and the most hype that Mississippi State has had in since Dak Prescott's been there 10-plus years.
3: Yeah, that's exactly right.
2: And then on the Alabama side, they've been looking good so far, but they've finally got somewhat of a real test here against Mississippi State.
3: Yeah, what a time to be alive when arguably the most hyped, most intriguing game of the day is Alabama and the Mississippi State Bulldogs. But, I mean, you said Kamario Taylor is that exciting of a player, that fantastic of a player. And I think a lot can be said about what's happened at Alabama the last few years since DeBoer has taken over for Nick Saban. But they're better right now than I thought they would be after losing Ty Simpson. We didn't even know who was going to be the quarterback come in and for the Tide this year. And obviously, Russell's done a great job.
2: Yep.
3: And they're running the football on top of that. We know what Alabama is, even if it's not the same. Alabama's going to have a solid squad, of course. But they're running the football again, and there hasn't been a whole lot of drop-off with quarterback play after Ty Simpson left, and that was the biggest question mark, and it's been answered emphatically by Alabama.
4: My problem with Alabama, and they've gotten better this year than what they were the previous 2 years, it's the trenches. Alabama has been known for the trenches on the offensive side of the ball and defensive side of the ball. Big guys that can move. They've been very undersized over the last few seasons, and they've been able to be pushed around by other SEC opponents and other teams across the country. They're going to have to continuously get more physical at the line of scrimmage on both sides of the ball. They want to get back to that physical Alabama football that we've always known them
3: to be. So they've been running the ball a lot better this season, and that's made it a lot better for the quarterback as well.
2: Yeah, I think Keelan Russell's looked great, obviously. I think part of him, too, just being so young, Rocky starts toward in the beginning of the games, and then once we get into that second, third quarter, he really finds his footing. Yeah. And like against South Carolina last week, they pulled away so quickly once he really got going. And then back to Kamario Taylor really quickly. Their offense was humming last week, man. 14 points in the first quarter. And another guy on Mississippi State that I think people need to make sure they know the name of, Fluff Bothwell.
5: Fluff.
2: That would be the running back. They ran between Fluff. Taylor and Fluff last week, over 150 yards on the ground. So their running game is opening up in multiple facets, that's for sure. All right, Derek, in another game that especially locally here we're paying close attention to, Georgia Bulldogs and Vanderbilt Commodores coming at 12:45 over on the SEC Network.
3: It's the number two Georgia Bulldogs.
2: Are they number two right now?
3: I didn't get it correct. Thank you.
2: I mean, they could be number one before the next couple of weeks start.
3: A lot of people would tell you they should be, but anyways.
2: We got the news just before we started the show, Derek, that Jared Curtis will not be making it today. Seemed like early in the week there was no chance that he was going to play, and then sort of throughout the week he was practicing, he was progressing. Clark Lee was kind of throwing out some smoke screens, like, oh, no, we are going to throw him out there. But it's not going to – he's not going to make his debut today.
3: We were told he was fine through for their walkthrough on Friday, which, you know, is a real big step for any guy. I'm not going to say Clark Lee is fabricating anything or messing with the injury report. It does seem curious that the undisclosed injury has reared its head right before they now are about to take on this Georgia Bulldog defense in Athens.
2: Yep.
3: Not so long after Jared Curtis decided that he didn't want to play at Georgia. He wanted to go play at Vanderbilt. This was going to be another warm-up game for Georgia.
2: Yeah.
3: Even with Curtis, I don't think they were going to do much to test the Georgia Bulldogs today. But it's actually kind of disappointing, honestly.
2: I'm
3: looking forward to seeing this kid because, you know, bitter feelings aside, he's a fantastic football player. As a freshman, you see it. You see the size. You see the arm strength. You see the athleticism. And really, all that being said, arguably the most impressive thing I saw just watching him play Auburn, it just the poise. He looks like he gets it, and that's something you can't put a finger on. It's intangible, but just looks like he looks the part. And as a freshman in the SEC, big, tall, strong kid with a good arm. Obviously, a great future ahead. It's a shame that we won't see him today against the Georgia Bulldogs, but I understand what Clark Lee may be thinking a little bit further down the line in a game that they probably didn't have a great chance of competing in anyways.
2: And to the point on Georgia not really playing anyone, if we did see Curtis today, probably would have been the best quarterback that Georgia's seen so far on their schedule. You know, so
3: shot to John Mathieu.
2: It's really not, though, because Mathieu's been playing like cheeks all year. So here Georgia is in their third SEC game of the year, and we're still talking about, well, they're not really going to get tested today, but they're doing all they can. And they've done, like, that game last week against Oklahoma, man, that wasn't fun at all. That wasn't a fun watch. That was just an ugly football game that they were clearly the better team by far. And I don't know that we're going to see that crazy of a version again today, but all signs are pointing to, until we get to Alabama next week, we're still here in this sort of not test SEC phase.
3: It was really one of the most amazing gradual rises in competition you'll ever see for a college football team. Starting out with Tennessee State, that's arguably maybe one of the weakest opponents Georgia's ever played.
2: Like, how are they playing?
3: Moving on to Western Kentucky, handled business there. And then you get arguably one of the worst teams we've seen in the conference in a while in Arkansas as your SEC opener. And then, all right, here we go. Here comes Oklahoma. Here comes John Mathieu. Rip Venables, we got a game right here, and Georgia just smacks them around. If we're being honest, the warm-up continues today against an overmatched Vanderbilt team. But, then the gauntlet begins. obviously, Alabama next Saturday night under the lights at Tuscaloosa. That's when things get serious. Obviously, everybody's talking about Florida recently.
2: Yeah.
3: That's not going to be the walkover game it has been in a few of the years past. Ole Miss is on the schedule. Things get serious after this one last warm-up game for the Bulldogs.
2: I will say, though, looking at Georgia's schedule completely here, it's really not that daunting for an SEC
3: schedule.
2: Those
3: are the three games. It's Alabama, it's Florida, and Ole Miss.
2: And the fact that you're both at Alabama and at Ole Miss, maybe that factors in a little bit
3: certainly.
2: As well.
3: Yeah. Back to Alabama, as we talked about before. You know, I mean, looking at a schedule before the season, obviously going to Alabama, I don't care who you are, you're going to Alabama.
2: Yeah.
3: That's going to be a very, very difficult game, no matter who's coaching, no matter who's playing quarterback. But it looks more daunting than it did, than I would have told you it was a month and a half ago, 2 months ago, about Georgia's chances to go in there and knock Alabama around. I still like their chances to win that football game, but I'm much more nervous than I was, as I said, just a few weeks ago, because they have a quarterback and they have a running game. And, not to look too far ahead. We got a lot in the meantime, but next Saturday night's going to be a lot of fun, too.
2: Yeah, no doubt it will. We'll keep you guys updated once that Georgia game kicks off here on SEC Network in about 40 minutes or so. But another game that will be going on a little bit later today in an SEC matchup, Derek, Florida and Missouri. That game's going to be at 3:30 over on ABC. Obviously, Florida's become this sort of darling around the nation.
3: They jumped on the scene, man, right? Everybody loves him, as they should.
2: John Summerall, the energy that he's got, not only on the sidelines, like running up and down, screaming at his players, but the way he handles press conferences of, like, no BS, I'm not going to take your crappy questions, I'm going to tell you how it is. And then, not to mention, they've probably got five or six NFL players on the offensive side of the ball, between Jaden Baugh. They might have the best running back duo in the nation also.
3: Jaden Baugh might be one of the best players in the nation.
2: No doubt, but I think Duke Clark's another guy that people are sleeping on. But Jaden Baugh, Duke Clark, just two guys that are absolute firepower with Philo there on the offensive side of the ball. And Buster Faulkner's on the rise, man. We already thought him, once he left Georgia Tech, that it was going to be a quick path for him to get a head coaching job, but it looks like it's going to be even quicker than we thought even a year ago.
3: Yeah, get out of Florida as soon as you can, Buster. You're a local kid. He's a Georgia kid. He knows. He don't want to stay at Florida. Yeah, go get you another job. No. Thinking about Georgia Tech, we knew the drop-off was going to be significant.
2: Yeah.
3: And we knew Philo had a great future, and Faulkner, one of the rising coaching stars in all of football, specifically as offensive coordinators in college. We didn't think it was going to be this fast.
2: Right.
3: I think Summerall's
2: it's
3: a great
2: crazy,
3: coach.
2: Man.
3: I think he's a really good coach. As a Georgia man, wasn't thrilled with that hire, because the future looks bright down in Gainesville right now. And I knew I liked the hire, and I thought, obviously, it's Florida. They're loaded. They're going to be loaded. But even in these past couple of seasons with, frankly, poor coaching.
2: Sure.
3: With Billy Napier, but
2: that's no shot.
3: Everybody knew that Florida was talented, and they're still talented. They're very talented, and now you could argue maybe they're well coached as well, which is pretty good combination.
2: So John Summerall coached 2 years at Troy and 2 years at Tulane. All four times his team at least played for the conference title. Florida's 4-0 and already equaled its total wins from last year. So he's already had the immediate impact that people didn't necessarily see coming this quickly, because you look at like Golish and Silverfield over at Arkansas, these new SEC coaches, not everyone's being able to turn things around this quickly. Like, it's not something that can happen at every school, but Summerall's being able to do it at Florida right now.
3: Here's something about how much college football has changed, even just down here in our SEC conference. About Georgia playing Florida in a rematch in the SEC championship game. No more divisions.
2: Same building.
3: No more divisions. Yeah, they'll play twice at the Benz, huh? How about that? Texas, Alabama. Some other teams might have something to say about that, but that's a legitimate possibility.
2: Absolutely something that could happen, because we're still waiting for that first sort of untraditional two East teams in an SEC championship,
3: right.
2: Two former West teams in SEC. We're still kind of waiting for that unconventional sort of matchup. Maybe this is the year that it finally breaks through. And then, Derek, on the other side there, Missouri. They've sort of become the punching bag of college football over the past week for some reason.
3: They're always ranked, huh?
2: Since 2024, this comes from Brett McMurphy on Twitter. Missouri has been ranked in the AP poll 32 of the 39 weeks since 2024, so almost all of them, but seven. In that span, Missouri is 1-9 against ranked teams, with that one win being 2 years ago against number 24 Boston College, which really isn't even a ranked win, if you really want to call it like it is.
3: I don't believe they ended the season ranked.
2: No, they really didn't.
3: I don't believe that Eli Drinkwitz has a win at Missouri over a team that ended the season as a ranked team. So they get these, you know, they'll get an early season, mid-season win.
2: Yeah.
3: It counts as a quote-unquote ranked win, but then we realize by the end of the season, those teams weren't as good as we thought they
2: 100%.
3: Were.
2: I think people overreact to this. Why is Missouri ranked by this? The college football playoff rankings don't even come out for another month. So, it's really not that big a deal at all. Obviously, you know, there's a little bit of this that is like, did they want the ranked matchup between Florida and Missouri today? Is that why Missouri is still hanging around at 25? Of course there's a little bit of that.
3: That's the conspiracy theory, right? Missouri stays... Missouri's perennially from 22 to 25 so that SEC teams continue to rack up ranked wins, quote-unquote. But and I'm a fan of Drink, but, sure. I mean, you got to get it done. You got to get it done at some point. I don't think today's the day. I think they're going to get out physical, frankly, by a Florida Gator team. But, hey, when are you going to do this? If not now, when? Little update here. Alabama jumping out real quick. They are up 7-0 with just over 5 minutes.
2: Yeah, Keelan Russell with a 15-yard touchdown pass to Ryan Coleman-Williams. They're up 7-0 there against Mississippi State. A couple other games that just kicked off here. Notre Dame and North Carolina. That game's scoreless just about 5 minutes into that one. UCF and the number 20-ranked Houston Cougars. That game going on over on ESPN2. UCF up 7-0 against the Cougs there. And then Boston College and SMU scoreless. That game just kicked off on the CW. Because
3: we got a day ahead, Cullen. We got a weekend ahead. We haven't even touched on the Atlanta Braves, who, by the way, are playing in... Oh, yeah, well, we mentioned them briefly, but...
2: Well, guess what?
3: I'm so excited about the Braves.
2: Well, guess what, Derek? You're going to be really excited, because coming up, the Braves hero we didn't know existed just made his case to be a huge piece the rest of the postseason. We'll get into it next on The Fan, 680 and 93.7 FM.
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6: Welcome back, y'all. This is 680 The Fan's College Game Day. We are at Wicked Wings in Kennesaw off of Wade Green, presented by Bud Light, Neutral Vodka Seltzer. Color man Derek Thomas here with Brent Harper alongside, and Chris Thames back in studio. Derek, we got a lot to get to here. We talked about in the last segment how there was a hell of a lot of stuff happening today, but first let me update the college football scores out there. North Carolina is up 7-0 on the number 3 ranked Notre Dame Fighting Irish. That game just underway, 6 minutes into that game. And then Alabama already up 14-0 on Mississippi State. A couple turnovers in that game led to a couple of scores.
7: Dylan Lee Jr. pick 6 off Kamario Taylor. Tide's rolling.
6: We circled as potentially the best game of the day, but 14-0, only 6 minutes into the game.
7: Those cowbells aren't as loud when you're down 14-0 7 minutes into a football game.
6: I mean, 11 a.m. down 14-0, that's a tough sell if you're Mississippi State fans. But that game should keep being interesting because Kamario Taylor is that dude, and I'm sure he'll get some points going shortly.
7: Let's see what he got.
6: But, Derek, as far as the Braves front goes, got the NLDS coming up. We've been waiting and waiting on what the hell are the Braves going to do today. We have at least a potential lean that a certain guy might be thinking is going to happen today.
7: Yeah, we mentioned a few names earlier. One of those was Dylan Dodd. And according to our close personal friend Mark Bowman, he says, quote, to quote our friend Mark Bowman, sounds like Dylan Dodd may get the start today. Braves have not announced anything official yet. I know they don't listen to Bowman's suggestions most of the time. He's been having a lot of fun with that lately. But this is a guy that's all over the team.
6: Yeah.
7: If he says he thinks Dylan Dodd's going to start, that's our most likely scenario. So it's... we got Kerr. What was it? Kerr. What do you call it? Kerr time.
6: Kerr mode.
7: Kerr mode. There we go. Well, maybe let's get Daddy Dodd in there and see if he can't pull a Ray Kerr and get to the top of the lineup. Yeah. Maybe twice.
6: So with Dodd, he's already appeared in one postseason. Let's just say
7: that can't be the expectation when I say that or anything like that. Ray Kerr was fantastic yesterday. Dylan Dodd, if you can give him two good innings, that's good, hopefully going to be enough to get you to a bulk guy. But who knows? Let's see. Let him go. See what he's got.
6: So Dylan Dodd did appear in one postseason game earlier, gave up a run. So it was a little bit of shakiness. I don't know if they're going to really lean on him today to go multiple innings. I don't think he's gone three all year, so I'd be shocked if he could really go more than two.
7: But again, we didn't really necessarily, even though Ray Kerr has been able to show some length, hey now, the results, what we see, will determine how long Dylan Dodd goes. If he's picking him up and mowing him down, no reason he can't go three innings. But again, that's not necessarily the expectation, I imagine, that Walt Weiss has sending Dodd out to open this game.
8: Yeah, speaking of Ray Kerr, he was just on an absolute heater a couple of days ago. 3 1/3 scoreless innings, just one hit and two strikeouts. Who needs Jacob DeGrom, man? We got Ray Kerr.
7: Yeah.
8: Of course, the storyline coming out of the trade deadline was Jacob DeGrom. We missed out. He didn't want to waive his no-trade clause to come to Atlanta, were the reports.
7: Still doesn't make sense.
8: F him, man. Guess what? We got Ray Kerr, and we're in the playoffs, and he's doing what he needs to do.
7: Colin's fired up.
8: And this dude's story is just absolutely insane. Obviously, it's been told multiple times. I know Jesus Cano had a nice piece about it. But first time I heard it was back in 2023 when I was working a Braves game, and Ben Ingram told it on the air, stocking groceries at the 7-Eleven, got a scout to ask if he was still pitching, ends up playing in Alaska because I guess they play baseball there at some time in the year, and they have some sort of league.
7: During the summer, you get daylight all day. So you just play like 6 games a day. It's awesome.
8: That's all you do up there in Alaska, I guess, during the summer. And then after he had Tommy John last year, man, it was one of those situations that, are we really ever going to see this guy pitch in the major leagues again? But towards midway through the season, he started seeing him work his way a little bit into the bullpen. He started seeing his name appear, making some appearances out of the bullpen. And sure enough, we rely on him in game 3 of an elimination game in the playoffs. He does what he needs to do. Braves advance. Wow, Ray Kerr,
7: just
8: your man.
7: A fantastic story. It was so much fun to watch. You think about, you know, the self-doubt that can creep in no matter who you are when you've been up and down, and then you finally get back into baseball, and then you get hurt, and you miss a long, long time. It wasn't clear if Ray was ever even going to pitch on this for the team this season. He didn't for most of it.
8: Right.
7: Comes in, and then down the stretch is one of the key pieces out of nowhere, one of the key pieces to the bullpen. And I think if you even the most adamant Braves fan, he told him in June that Ray Kerr was going to start and open.
8: What are you talking about?
7: Game 3 of a deciding game against the Phillies. It's the stuff of dreams, really. And to see how much fun he had and how much his teammates enjoyed watching him in that situation, and then the post-game celebration. What a great story. But that's in the past.
8: Yep.
7: Let's go. We're in the National League Division Series, taking on the pesky Dodgers. And they have some question marks, too. A couple of their big boys are banged up, so I wonder how they'll deal with that as well.
8: Yeah, Thames back in the studio. If you see any information on Dodgers injury, who they got going on, make sure to keep us updated.
7: Well, Shohei's been dealing with a knee. He's got a bicep. Freddie's been banged up as well. So maybe not as potent a lineup. But, we'll get back into the Braves soon.
8: Another guy I wanted to talk about, Derek, was Didi Fuentes, because he's pitched in every one of our postseason games so far, and bringing him back out in that third game seemed maybe a little questionable to some, especially after he struggled in the first two. At times, especially that second game, people were talking about his location was a lot better, and, things looked a lot better. But I think the bigger picture of it was Weiss knew that they're going to need Fuentes down the stretch the rest of this way. Mm. If they go on a run here, he's going to be a huge part of the bullpen. He's a guy who can do so many different things. We're talking about, Dylan, how many innings can Dylan Dodd get out? Didi can do whatever we've asked of him this year as far as come in, get one out, and just get this batter out. Come in, we need you to do as many innings as you possibly can. I think it was a big-time confidence boost for him as a rookie, as really getting his feet really under him. Hey, we don't care that you messed up a couple of times. We still have all the confidence of you in the world. I think that's what Weiss was doing, sending him out there again yesterday.
7: Yeah, I mean, this is the big leagues, especially at this point. I mean, we're talking about playoff baseball. I mean, people are going to fail. And we knew Didier's talent stuff has never been a question, obviously. You could argue maybe he wasn't quite ready when they put him out there last season. Actually, it's hard to argue.
8: But they were desperate.
7: It's hard to argue against the fact that he wasn't quite
8: desperate,
7: ready.
8: When you're desperate, you got to do things like
7: absolutely.
8: That.
7: Absolutely, and you wonder if also, quote-unquote, we thought at the time they may be, quote-unquote, showcasing him.
8: Sure.
7: No, Didier's going to be around for a little while, I imagine. And you're right. The questions about him as a starter were legitimate, and it's taken some time. But everybody said, it seems, oh, well, if he's not going to start, just put him in the bullpen, like as if that's just like easy. It doesn't always work.
8: No,
7: it has for him a million times over. It seems he's been excellent down the stretch, and such a very important part of the entire team's most obviously filling in the bullpen,
8: right,
7: as Robert Suarez goes down and other guys have gone down and missed time. It's been fantastic. And to your point, Not going to lie, did not expect to see him in all three games of the division series, especially after what we saw in game one, which wasn't as bad as
8: it seemed. So in game two, when they brought him in for the one batter, I thought that made sense. Let's get Dylan Lee's having the rocky inning, one inner, one third of an inning, he's out. Then they brought him back out, and I was like, oh, we're doing this again? So that was kind of where I was like, that was my biggest confusion in the DD usage.
7: Walt has been riding the hot hand, we'll say, and I appreciate that. You know, with a bullpen game, or anytime you go to your bullpen, you don't know what's necessarily coming out. Even though, you know, you call for a certain guy and you know the back of his baseball card, you don't know what you're getting on any particular day. And if Didier's in there, he feels good, he's worked up, got it, he's lathered up, I can appreciate why he says, hey, I already know what I'm getting with Didier right here. Let's keep him in. It's probably why we saw Chris Sale come back out and continue to pitch. And, in these postseasons, when you're already stretched thin between your starters and your bullpen, if a guy's in there and he's giving it to you, why not ride it until you clearly see that it's not that it's done?
8: And to your point about Weiss, that's what he's been doing this whole playoffs. He's going to ride with his guys. He's going to keep throwing them out there. We saw with Dylan Lee, he struggled and he threw him right back out there. Guess what? We could see him pitch again today. That's definitely someone we could see factor into today, tomorrow.
7: One of the guys,
8: one or the other,
7: potentially could have acted as the opener today.
8: Absolutely could have.
7: Again, we still haven't officially heard any word from the Braves, but reports from at least Mark Bowman suggesting that he believes there's a good chance. Oh. Okay, another recent update from Mark Bowman saying it will be Suter, Dodd, or Luke Williams, he says.
8: All right, so now we're getting tongue-in-cheek over there, Mark. So, Mark, you can't come out here and be the guy that's like, I'm going to be the one who breaks the news on who's starting for the Braves today. Now I'm going to F with everyone.
7: Well, he's having a little fun with
8: his buddy. Of course he is.
7: Chad Bishop said, you told me it was going to be Suter. We don't know. We're leaning towards Dylan Dodd at this point. And, again, no, not even sure who the quote-unquote bulk guy might be after that.
8: Right. Not official. Still got Holmes as an option. Still got AJSS, like we talked about, Suter. A lot of guys that you could see pitch today. But, Derek, we were talking about Weiss and how he's been relying on his guys. This is Weiss' first playoff postseason as a manager, and it is obviously off to a roaring success.
7: He didn't make it with the Rockies?
8: No, I did not. It's kind of tough to do that over there, actually.
7: That wasn't his fault.
8: But people were going to question sort of his methodology going into the playoffs one way or another, good or bad. Is his first time managing? How's he going to do it in the playoffs? It was how he did it all throughout the regular season. He relied on his guys. He had faith in them. Anyone who's struggling, he's still throwing them out there. It's what he did with the guys in the bullpen. Offensive bats, he did shake up the lineup a little bit, which I thought was interesting.
7: Shaking up all season.
8: We had Ozzie in the 8-hole hitting in that last game. Not that it threw him off because he went yard. So he it was just fine with Ozzie. If there's any guy who can hit cleanup and then go hit in the 8-hole, it's Ozzie. But like I said, Weiss is just really relying on his guys and keeping faith in them throughout this postseason.
7: The truth is, he's pushed all the right buttons to use the cliche. Some of them were
8: questioned.
7: Give
8: me some more cliches.
7: Absolutely. Well,
8: he's done all of them.
7: I will say, hindsight's 20/20. I knew it, but I said before, I frankly was shocked that Dylan Lee went in to game two. He was an incredibly important part of this team all season long. But if you've watched the games for the last 6 weeks or so, he has not been what I would consider a high leverage guy for them. So I question that move. Otherwise, and you can question anything and everything that a manager is going to do in the postseason.
8: You do have a good lean on things, though.
7: It's got a great lean, but it's so easy to pull out to pinpoint the things that we disagree with, and not to mention all the things that he's gotten right, not just in that first in the wild card series, but really all the way down the stretch, mixing the lineup, putting guys in at the right time, giving Ha-Sung Kim a chance to get back, giving Sean Murphy a chance to get back, dealing with the fact that their former all-star left fielder didn't play in a single game this season, and we've very quickly forgotten about that. Hurston Waldrop, Spencer Schwellenbach, Spencer Strider, none of those guys have given you anything meaningful all season, and they've still managed to get here, and he just continues to push the right buttons. And again, like you think back when Snit was here, the lineup would just fell into place, and then they would keep a consistent lineup.
8: Right. It was easy.
7: When you don't have, if it ain't broke, don't fix
8: itself.
7: It. Right? There's your cliche. If it ain't broke, don't
8: appreciate
7: fix it. But it hasn't been. Walt Weiss hasn't had that luxury really.
8: Right.
7: between a suspension.
8: It's been up and down. It's been shaken.
7: Between a suspension and a bunch of injuries, he's had to move things around, and he's made it work. And I'm very interested to see what the lineup will look like this afternoon as they prepare for Tarek Skubal, left-handed pitcher. Do you put Sean Murphy out there and let Drake Baldwin DH? Do you want Mauricio Dubon in the lineup, likely, even though he actually doesn't really have great numbers against Skubal for his career? Sean Murphy does, though. He's gotten on base in limited appearances, but he probably saw Skubal way back when. And do you put Sean Murphy in there? You probably want as many right-handed bats as you can. So is Lane Thomas going to come back? He hasn't been with the team in weeks. He hasn't had a bat in weeks. Do you throw, if he's even able to be on the roster, do you throw him right into the starting lineup and play in left field, and so that Mauricio Dubon can play shortstop? And then if not, perhaps you see Ha-Sung Kim playing shortstop and Mauricio Dubon, because, again, we don't even know if Thomas would be in the lineup. We don't even know if he's going to be on the roster. So we're still waiting to see all these things. But a lot of different options for Walt Weiss, which is good. Some of them, I know fans will argue, as we talk about Ha-Sung Kim and Sean Murphy, are yelling, well, they're not all great options. And, of course, they're not. But his job to figure it out, along with AA. You know, as Alex Anthopoulos, Walt Weiss makes the lineup, but they got a lot of people working and figuring out this stuff and looking at the numbers. Where do things fit? I can't wait to see what this lineup looks like for Game 1.
8: Yeah, to your point about Murphy, I was surprised he didn't play in Game 3, just because I thought the fact that they're going to go with the bullpen game, all right, we need that veteran catcher, our best defensive catcher out there, I thought that was going to make sense. The fact that didn't happen, I would be very surprised if Murphy's not in the lineup today catching.
7: That makes sense. And that was the righty lefty thing. You think Nola is going to throw some meatballs up there, let Drake just jump in there and bat and
8: keep Murphy away from those two righties.
7: Keep Murphy out of the righty. But then, again, he actually has pretty solid numbers. He's
8: looking at it right here.
7: 12 at bat. Yeah.
8: Batting 250 against him, 2-for-8.
7: He's got the walks, though.
8: He's got a bomb. 4 walks. That's very good.
7: Yeah, I saw that earlier.
8: Ozzie's batting 600, just 5 at bats. Mike Harris is 1-for-2. Matt Olson 3-for-10. So we got some guys with some numbers on them.
7: And it's glad that at least now they've seen him a little bit. I remember watching him pitch for the Tigers at Truist Park. I guess that was 2 years ago now.
8: Mm-hmm.
7: So they have seen him at least, or a lot of these guys. Obviously a new team though. And Skubal is fantastic. He's been fantastic. The truth is, though, since he's been with the Dodgers, he hasn't exactly been untouchable. 10 starts there. 2.61 ERA. Very, very good.
8: Sure.
7: 1.05 whip, which is obviously still very impressive. That's the highest of his career since 2022. And as we mentioned, a lot of guys in the lineup have seen him and have had limited success, some more than others. Figure it out. Figure out the pitching staff. Let the lineup get after it. Let's see if we can't steal one of these out in L.A. And the real question, Cullen.
8: Yep.
7: After this game one, what do they do for game two, game three? Basically, is Chris Sale going to start tomorrow night?
8: See, to me, I don't think there was any way that Chris Sale was coming in the game on Thursday if that was going to impact him starting on Sunday.
7: Wow, that was just a bullpen session. A really, really high-intensity bullpen session. He's fine.
8: That's the way that he could look at it.
7: No, that's so easy to say. Oh, no, he was going to throw that day anyways. Yeah, he wasn't going to throw like that.
8: Yeah.
7: And the truth is, I love the idea of Chris Sale coming back. But if we take a step back and look, that would be on 4 days rest, which I know people consider that's quote-unquote regular rest. It hasn't been for Chris Sale.
8: It's not Chris Sale's regular
7: rest. It hasn't been for Chris Sale all season long. He hasn't pitched on 4 days rest since, I think, April. So that's a pretty long time. That being said, it's go time, and we're playing the Dodgers in the National League Division Series, and if he's going to go on short rest, this is obviously the time to do it. However, I really love the idea of figuring it out in the first two games, which is so easier said than done, but steal one of these out in L.A., come back, Chris Sale's on the mound Tuesday, and you got a real good shot to take a lead in the series. If you're able to get one of these games in out in L.A., and if not, then you got your stopper ready to go. That's just my lean, because it seemed it. But again, it's a postseason. I would not be shocked if Chris Sale says, Walt, I'm ready to go, Skip. So,
8: yeah,
7: we'll keep an eye on that.
8: To me, if it was anyone else but Chris Sale, maybe the fact that the bullpen session and all that stuff would factor into a bigger sort of, do we really want to rush? But it's Chris Sale, man. I don't think he's going to let them not put him out there. He's going to go to Walt's office and be like, give me the damn ball. I'm pitching on Sunday. The other thing about it is, too, if he pitches Sunday, that gives him a good enough rest. If there's a game five potentially coming on the next Friday, he could potentially start a game five
7: man.
8: If there is. So I think it makes sense to have him start game two, even if it's just, you know, five innings at a Sale. That's something that we could live with.
7: Absolutely, yeah. I mean, let's take what you can get. And you mentioned about Walt Weiss's approach. We heard him, yesterday, talk about he didn't want to ask Chris Sale. He didn't want to say, you know, put that pressure on him, say, hey, Chris, can you go today? What do you think? He left it to him, and Chris Sale, being Chris F. Sale, is the one that went to Walt and said, hey, Skip, I'm ready to go. And just a note on Chris Sale. I remember having this conversation with Matt Edgar. We do our own show while Chris and Nick do their show sometimes.
8: It's the best.
7: And
8: it's a really good show. People should listen.
7: It really is intriguing. If only they... So just go into the control room and listen to it live. It's great. No, but I mentioned talking about Matt or about Chris Sale. And I hope this doesn't come out, Rob, but when he came over as a guy near the end of his career, and, you know, a big money, big name guy that, you know, had struggles, and then does very well for the Braves earlier. But he felt like a hired gun. He felt, right? And it was just like, oh yeah, no, we're happy. I mean, he's doing a really good job.
8: Fan base felt that. The team felt that.
7: Everyone felt the hired gun. What he can give us here for a little while. We didn't have to give a whole lot for him. See you, Vaughn Grissom. That dude's a Brave. He has become an Atlanta Brave. The fans love him. His teammates love him. Walt Weiss loves him. And he loves playing here in Atlanta. And it's just fun to see the difference between, oh, yeah, I've heard of, I know Chris Sale. He used to be really good, too. To, oh, no, Chris Sale is the leader of this team. He's been obviously quite a big part. And it's just saying, he's gone from hired gun to Atlanta Brave, and it's been fun to watch.
8: And he's not only the leader of the team, he's like the leader of the fan base, because the moment of him coming out of the bullpen brought the fan base together in a moment that we have not been together since 2021. Because over the past couple of years, you know, Braves Twitter is so split on Alex is the worst, he needs to be fired, and people understand that winning the division this many years as we have is something that's not easy, and that's something that you have to build to do. I feel like Chris Sale really just united the fan base in an atmosphere that we haven't seen since 2021 easily. That's what Ben said on the broadcast, and I believe him, man. That Thursday night crowd at Truist Park was unbelievable. And FMLB for not letting us have that night three nights in a row. But here we are against the Dodgers, so now we're going to have some night games.
7: And another point, who would you rather have around guys like Didier Fuentes and Hurston Waldrop and Spencer Schwellenbach, who are...
8: And Kermode, man.
7: Hey, and Ray F. Kerr as well. These guys, are, as they continue to figure out how to be professional pitchers, I don't know if there's much better guy to learn from than Chris Sale.
8: And guys, here at 680 The Fan, our NLDS coverage will start at 2 o'clock, a little bit after that, with 680 Game Day. And our NLDS coverage is brought to you by Truist Bank, leaders in banking, unwavering in care. All right, Derek, want to update a couple of college football scores we got going on here. Notre Dame now up 14-7 on North Carolina.
7: Wow, that was quick.
8: Yeah, it really was. we were like, oh, is CJ Carr not good? Oh, we had a little interception action to get that score flipped quickly. And then another score that's not flipped quickly, but a little bit of rebound. Mississippi State did score against Alabama, so it's 14-7 there. That game just about to start in the second quarter, but Alabama is driving with
7: Cowbells
8: the ball.
7: Cowbells reignited.
8: They got a little something going, so we'll keep you guys updated there as the show progresses on. All right, coming up on the other side, DT wants all Falcons fans to give this guy a fair chance. We'll at least try to do that next on The Fan, 680 and 93.7 FM.
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6: Welcome back, y'all. Colin Mann here with Derek Thomas. We're at Wicked Wings in Kennesaw off Wade Green, presented by Bud Light and Neutral Vodka Seltzer. Got you till about 2 p.m. later on today when our exclusive NLDS coverage will kick off. Not really kick off, but we'll kind of face off. Like,
7: oh, we've been all over this from day one.
6: Barrett and Domino will kind of get their sort of face off going before. Oh, yeah. And then, yeah, the little 1v1 battle.
7: Riled up.
6: And then the first pitch at 4:08 between the Braves and the Dodgers today. Derek, we're out here at Wicked Wing in Kennesaw off of Wade Green. This is a great spot,
7: this
6: man.
7: This is awesome.
6: We got the doors halfway open. We got a nice little airflow situation. We got great weather outside. I mean, there's hella games on everywhere. It's a great spot.
7: I do appreciate that. It's almost like the garage exactly. Door type. Nice, big, open air. We got the breeze around here. We got, obviously, I mean, literally wall-to-wall TVs all over. They got the big screen. Got a little golden tee, a little Keno. This is my kind of place, Colin. They also have cold Bud Light on tap and in your bottles, however you choose to enjoy. But great spot here up in Kennesaw.
6: Yeah, if I had to guess, we might be the two lowest handicaps in a nice golden tee round, so we might need to get something going here, a little friendly wager after this.
7: Bring on all competitors.
6: Might order some of the Philly fries or the pepperoni egg roll, because that's what we got going on over here at Wicked
7: Wing. I'm sorry, Philly fries and a pepperoni egg roll?
6: Yeah, you heard me right. Pepperoni egg roll,
7: that
6: my guy.
7: That's fantastic.
6: That's coming on. That's happening over here at Wicked Wings in Kennesaw off of Wade Green if you want to stop on by.
7: And the Bud Light is flowing.
6: It really is. That's because we're presented by Neutral Bud Light, Neutral Seltzer, and Bud Light. So it's always flowing.
7: I enjoy the neutrals too. That's fine. But yeah, I'm
6: a big
7: Bud
6: neutral.
7: Light.
6: I'm a neutral Bud fan Light myself. Derek, of course, the Falcons finally looked good last week on Thursday night. We got to wait all the way until Monday to see him play again against the New Orleans Saints.
7: It works out well, actually, with this Braves schedule.
6: It really does. It's amazing that
7: it's so good.
6: We didn't even need to debate. A quick side note, though, this will be the first time in maybe 5 years that a Saturday college football, my main screen is going to be baseball.
7: Oh, yeah.
6: That hasn't happened in quite a while, and I'm very excited for
7: all
6: that
7: over.
6: Today.
7: Braves and Dodgers get top billing today.
6: They absolutely do.
7: And it's worked out very well. Obviously, Braves play today. They'll play tomorrow night. And then we get to wait until see the Falcons on Monday night. And yeah, obviously all over the Braves, all over the the college football weekend. Yep. But we haven't had enough time to talk about how much we hate the Saints.
8: We really haven't.
7: So FTS, let's just get
8: Thank
7: that
8: you.
7: Out
8: FTS,
7: of the way.
8: FTS, baby.
7: There we go.
8: Everyone, just let one rip as you're driving in your car right now.
7: So, Colin, correct me if I'm wrong. I felt like I actually saw a legitimate NFL football team on Thursday. And that's because the quarterback play,
8: yep,
7: understatement of the year, was better than it had been in the first two games. I think, though, a lot of us made up our minds about Michael Penix, and it's still been a limited sample size, unfortunately,
8: sure,
7: even with two seasons under his belt, quote-unquote. I think a lot of us made up our minds. I would say I held out hope, but I had a pretty good feeling that I would have told you that I didn't think Michael Penix was necessarily the future of this football team.
8: I would have agreed with that.
7: I think a lot of people would have. The truth is, though, we need to give this guy a fair shot. We saw a good quarterback on Thursday night, a really good quarterback. He looked in command. There's no question. We all knew he has a freaking rocket.
8: Right.
7: The dude spins it, and it's such a tight spiral that he throws with great velocity. He can throw it. He can chunk it down the field. He can fit it into tight windows. That's great. But there are obviously a lot of questions about the rest of his game, most notably accuracy, decision-making, potential mobility issues. But that was the first game he's played when Zach Robinson wasn't his quarterback.
8: Nice.
7: That's the first game. Not his offensive coordinator. That was the first game he played when Raheem Morris wasn't his head coach.
8: Right.
7: You can say whatever you want about Zach Robinson. If you're curious, go ask the people in Tampa how they've enjoyed the beginning of the Zach Robinson tenure as OC. Everything, we saw the pistol over and over. We didn't see play-action passing, which doesn't make sense when you have Bijan Robinson,
8: yep,
7: and the running game is the center of this offense. It is malpractice to not have your quarterback under center when Bijan Robinson is lined up behind him. We were told, we were not told, there were suggestions that, Michael has bad knees, right?
8: Yeah.
7: He literally laughed that off this weekend and did his best not to take a shot at the previous regime when he said, yeah, I just do what I'm told. I've never had a problem getting under center. I don't have a problem now. I never have. Hopefully I never will. He had six snaps last season under center. That doesn't make
8: That's
7: sense.
8: That's malpractice.
7: That
8: like you
7: doesn't
8: said.
7: Make sense. He has. it's impossible to comprehend if you even understand football at the slightest level. The pistol wasn't working. Anyways, all that to be said.
8: Yeah.
7: Let's hold out judgment on Michael Penix. We have a decent sample size, but I think a lot of people have already made up their mind. That offense was a joke. Zach Robinson was a joke. He had no business being an offensive coordinator in National Football League. He still does it now. Again, go ask Baker how much he enjoys this offense. Tampa fans are losing their minds. Like I've seen comment. Is the whole point of this offense to make it as complicated as possible and then just flame out? He's not a good offensive coordinator. Raheem Morris, I know they love Raheem Morris. He seems like a great guy. He wasn't a good head coach. He was
8: it happens
7: a terrible,
8: all the time.
7: He
8: now.
7: Was a terrible head
8: Players
7: coach.
8: Players love the guy. He's
7: and
8: not a great
7: fine.
8: Head coach.
7: He seems,
8: they love him.
7: Seems like a great guy. I'd love to have a beer with Raheem. I don't want him to coach my football team.
8: I don't know if I want a beer with him either.
7: But, again, just give him a chance.
8: Yeah.
7: Let's let him have a full season. I said earlier this year that really the best thing that the Falcons can get out of this season is to evaluate whether or not Michael Penix is the future of this team. The truth is now, maybe I'm reading way into one game up there in Lambeau. But, you know, you look around the division, there's not much of a reason they can't win it now. I flipped really fast. I was yelling Tua and 15. I was ready to look towards the future. And the truth is, the future may be here. They have a window here. If they can win with Michael Penix without paying him $60 million a year or something, they have a window. We see the pieces on defense. They looked really good on Thursday night without arguably their three best players on defense. If they can add another legitimate wide receiver, no offense to Jahan Dotson, and I love Olamide Zaccheaus, Zachariah Branch is going to be a slot guy. They need a legitimate outside number two guy. Not that Zachariah can't do that, but that's a whole different story. The pieces are in place. The window is there if Michael Penix is able to be the quarterback. So give him some time. Let's see how this plays out.
8: All right, so to your point, I think the number one goal of the season, that is, figure out if Michael Penix is your starting quarterback.
7: Absolutely. It has
8: going into the year, I don't think anyone thought anything else of what we're going to figure out this year. To your point about Zach Robinson, It was almost like last year we thought we had the best running back in the country, in the National Football League.
15: Seems
8: Robinson.
15: Like we do, right?
8: And now we know because he's getting used in the correct ways that he should be getting used.
7: That's a great point.
8: And just with Penix, dude, it was fun to see him like clap back with the media like you were talking about. He finally seemed comfortable like speaking to the media about how he played, how he feels. We haven't seen that at all since he's been here. He's been terrible behind the mic. And after the slow start that he got off to last week, you know, the pick and like an awful third down throw, I literally laughed at both of those. I was like, here we go, man. We're going to watch it again. And then sure enough, he turned it on. I think Tommy Rees did a great job of adjusting the playbook, making it a lot simpler for him. Just get the damn ball in Bijan and Drake's hands right here behind in the backfield, slants, whatever. Get it in the playmaker's hands quickly, and it was off to the race. The offense looked amazing, dude.
7: Absolutely, yeah. And shout out Tommy Rees. A lot of people had a lot of questions for him. Rightfully so. With, we'll say, up and down record coming in. But, yeah, to your point, I think about the collective yawn or sigh or roll of the eyes when Michael Penix threw that interception early in that game.
8: I literally laughed, dude.
7: And
8: I laughed out loud.
7: I'm so numb to that team. I just kind of stare at it. And you saw him clap and just kind of like, oh, darn. And at the moment, it's like, yeah, dude, well, this is a big deal. You can't just shake that off. But then it was either Drake or Bijan said something. He said, I'm good, man. I'm back. It was his first action in a long time in an NFL game. He needed to shake it off. He needed that first hit. He needed that first mistake. And it was, you could tell that clap. It's almost like, no, dude, this isn't okay. What are you clapping for? It's, here, I'm good. Let's go. Let's roll. And then he was near perfect from there on in. So there's reason to be very excited about a Falcons as Falcons fans. But more importantly, the Braves played the Dodgers in the NLDS today, game one, at 4 o'clock, streaming on your fan app.
8: Yeah, that game will be first pitch at 4:08 here on 680 The Fan. Derek, want to update a couple of college football scores out there. Still 21-7 right there in the Notre Dame-North Carolina game. Couple of early scores there. Turnovers led to Notre Dame taking the lead after North Carolina was up 7-0. Bama up 21-7 there against Mississippi State. That game just had another big play. Bama could be looking to score again here shortly as they are driving. Boston College and SMU. Boston College up 10-6 on SMU, who's still ranked in the ACC, so they still got something going. And then Georgia and Vanderbilt scoreless. That game just kicked off over on the SEC network about 4 minutes into that game. Georgia's got the ball looking to do something. Guys, we're here at Wicked Wings in Kennesaw, off away Green, presented by Bud Light and Neutral Vodka Seltzer. We got you until 2 o'clock before our exclusive NLDS coverage will get going here on 680 The Fan.

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0: Welcome back, y'all. Cullen Man, Derek Thomas here. We are at Wicked Wings in Kennesaw off of Wade Green. Got the Bud Lights flowing. Got the air coming in through the garage door that is open. It's a great spot to come on by, grab some beer, watch college football if you're in the area. Got you guys for another hour or so before our Braves coverage for the day. Game one of the NLDS coming up at 4:08 here on The Fan. We'll get you guys set for all of that coming up here shortly. But first, we got to talk about all the college football that is happening right now on our wonderful, wonderful Saturday, the first Saturday of October. Of course, the Dogs getting going here against Vanderbilt on the SEC Network. Derek, we talked about how Jared Curtis wasn't going to make it today. Tough to see. You know, would have been nice to see the young talent go against a really, really, really, really good defense in the Georgia Bulldogs.
10: I don't know if it would have been so great for him.
0: No, but at least would have been a fun storyline heading into game, because without that, there's not a lot of juice heading into this game at all.
10: Yeah, and this isn't your grandpa's Vandy, as we said. We saw with it.
0: It's not
10: what Clark Lee has done. However, Diego Pavio, say what you want, was obviously a huge part of their success the last couple of seasons. This isn't the same team. Georgia should be able to handle them today as 25.5-point favorites, and that's before Curtis was officially announced out. By the way, he's not even dressed. He's not playing in this game. So, but it wasn't long ago when it wasn't so assumed that Georgia would roll over so many teams. I went to the University of Georgia, Connor. I don't know if you know
0: you
10: that.
0: Did.
10: Have I ever told you that? Yeah. The Dogs lost to Vanderbilt at home on homecoming when I was a student there. I'm not that old. It wasn't
0: You're
10: that.
0: You're kind of old.
10: I'm getting older. It wasn't that long ago, though, Colin. Thank you very much. And I adore Mark Richt. And I mean that in the sincerest form of the word.
0: You're saying that.
10: I adore. I am saying that. I'll say it to his face because I love that man. I truly, legitimately adore and appreciate Mark Richt for everything that he did and what he did for the program, the way he ran the program, the way he represented the university, the state at large. But Georgia's not losing to Vanderbilt today.
0: Yeah.
10: And we Georgia fans really need to appreciate what that has meant. The last two seasons, Georgia Bulldogs have scored.

0: scored a touchdown here. Number two, black shirt. No, sorry. Anyways, we'll get back to that. But as we said, the Georgia Bulldogs are not going to lose to Vanderbilt today, and that needs to be appreciated for what Kirby really has done. This team just doesn't slip up. They're obviously one of the best. I think they're the best team in the country. I'm a little biased myself. I don't think that's a wild opinion at this point.
1: I agree with you, and I hate them.
0: And, yeah, there you go. By the way, we're not going to talk too much Carolina, are we? But that's okay.
1: I got to drive by.
0: We'll get into them.
1: I got a couple shots to fire.
0: We got the Cocks and the Cats tonight, so we got to get into that. Anyways, just need to take a step back and really appreciate what Kirby Smart has done. And on top of that, I don't understand how Gunnar Stockton is still overlooked.
1: It's
0: to
1: crazy,
0: a certain extent.
1: Man.
0: People in know recognize it and they see what he's doing. 8 for 8 again today. He is the model of efficiency. Mike Bobo deserves a lot of credit for that. The offensive line has really, really improved this season, which has been fantastic. The running ball really well again. And Gunner is distributing and making things work. And, one more warm-up here against Vanderbilt. Not to crap all over Vanderbilt, but again, this is...
1: It is what it is.
0: The step-up in competition is obviously going to be next week when they play under the lights at Tuscaloosa, and just can't wait for it.
1: And one thing that we have been monitoring with Georgia is sort of their rocky start they had last year of, all right, we're kind of pitter-pattering a little bit against Mississippi State and teams like that. Here they are again, scoring again early against the Commodores. It was a two-yard touchdown pass from Gunner to Landon Roldan, excuse me. Mm-hmm. 2 yard touchdown pass there after the Dogs drove all the way down. So that offense is already humming against the Commodores. We'll update you guys there if there's any more action happening in that game. Derek, another SEC matchup that's happening a little bit later on today between Florida and Missouri. That game, of course, Florida's become sort of the biggest storyline in college football, debatably.
0: They're the new hot girl at school that just came in. There were rumors of her
1: super
0: coming.
1: Hot,
0: she's
1: man.
0: Like, she's probably not that good. No, she's hot.
1: Take a look at that ass.
0: Whoa, all right, that's enough.
1: The first couple of weeks of the season, it was...
0: You're talking about Jaden Ball.
1: Lane Kiffin. And now here we are, and we're like, is Florida now the, like, happy-go-lucky team in the SEC that people are... Because it seems like the national media is tired of talking about Texas. They're tired of talking about Georgia being the same team every year. Bama, until they finally get over that hump to where Saban had them, they're kind of where they are. Florida's really become that team of... They got a lot of good stuff going over there, man.
0: I don't think anybody... pardon. Everybody was excited about Summerall coming in there. It seemed like a pretty unanimous... Good hire.
1: Especially once you got Faulkner and Philo coming down. It was like, oh, there's a lot of juice happening.
0: Yes. Much to the chagrin of Tech fans, that was a huge get for Summerall to get the offense back on track down in Gainesville, because it hasn't been. Even though Billy Napier, we thought that was going to work, it did not, safe to say. Florida's obviously a very legitimate contender in the SEC this season. I think they're way ahead of schedule. As said, we expected the Summerall hire to work out. I didn't think it was going to work out this quickly.
1: It's crazy.
0: They are extremely physical up front. They run the ball extremely well. Buster Faulkner's scheme is really pretty to look at. And Philo has done a solid job of running that offense. It's real nice to run the same offense that you ran the year before as you transfer to a new school.
1: Right.
0: And you're under the same offensive coordinator.
1: Yeah, it's pretty rare.
0: See Michael Penix and Tommy Rees moving forward.
1: I say it's rare, but it's probably a lot more common nowadays.
0: Nowadays
1: yeah.
0: It's happening, right?
1: But to your point about that run game, man, Duke Clark and Jaden Bob both over 100 yards last week on the ground against Ole Miss. They had 133 rushing yards in the first half.
0: Ooh.
1: We thought Ole Miss might be the best offense in college football going in last week. Now it seems like Florida might actually be that, dude, with Faulkner and what they got going on over there.
0: Certainly one of the best running games in the country. There's no doubt about that. Jay Ball's an absolute star.
1: I will be heading down to Gainesville next week, super excited to
0: Let's
1: be called Gator Bait and see all of the accoutrement that comes with the hyped up Florida team. I get to experience the real, like, hey, we're actually good at football and we can talk to smack, versus, you know, when I go to LSU and they got Brian Kelly as their head coach. They're like kind of half talking it, you know what I mean?
0: Well, speaking of your Gamecocks.
1: Oh, God.
0: I mean, an intriguing game against Kentucky.
1: Is that what you call it?
0: Kentucky's good, right? I like what Will Stein's doing. Unlike you, I'm a pretty big Shane Beamer fan, and maybe I'm a little too loyal to him just because I do like him and the results haven't been there.
1: He's a nice person. He's a bad football coach.
0: He seems like a good guy, and you just don't like him as a coach.
1: He hasn't had success.
0: It seemed, though, it got off to a pretty good start, it felt like.
1: The first year was solid.
0: Right. And I mean,
1: and then they progressed, and then they got worse, and then they had a great year, and then they've declined the past 2 years.
0: So you're done with Beamer, it sounds like.
1: Very much so. I think the entire fan base is.
0: They should still have a chance to win this game tonight.
1: They're favorites.
0: Kentucky. Exactly.
1: They're 2.5-point favorites. I think it's just the home.
0: Which is a little surprising.
1: I think that's just the home.
0: Hey, shout out to Columbia.
1: I will say,
0: show up.
1: I've seen some Gamecock fans talking about bag the Bryce. There will be some fans showing up in bags over their heads watching this football game in Williams-Brice today. It's something that's happening. It's been a movement on Twitter, so be aware.
0: What about the rumor that we might have a short lease? We might see the backup quarterback today. Is Sellers in that much trouble?
1: So that came out of nowhere. Pete Thamel this morning, obviously behind the scenes at South Carolina, everyone knows backup quarterback. His name's Cutter Woods. He's a guy who's been with the program for a couple of years, and he hasn't really played much. I think what that is nothing but desperation from Beamer. He knows that the only way he's saving his job this year, if Lenoris has another crappy game and for some reason Cutter Woods is the answer and he comes in and he saves the team, maybe that can save Beamer's job. I think that's the reason that the report's out there. He got a lot more first-team reps at practice this week. I don't think it's happening. I don't think they're paying Lenoris too much money to really bench him. But you lose to Kentucky today, man. All things are on the table.
0: All right, I'll throw you a bone. I can see how much pain you're in talking about South Carolina football. So we will transition back to the Braves. The reports are coming out.
1: Uh-oh.
0: I suggested Dylan Dodd earlier. We talked about Suter as well. Now multiple reports is coming out. Dylan Dodd will start this game for the Atlanta Braves today as a quote unquote opener.
1: Okay.
0: It makes sense. You get the lefty out there. I don't know if you guys have heard, they have guys like Shohei Ohtani and Freddie Freeman.
1: Who's that?
0: Near the top of the lineup. He's a guy who played before our guy Matt Olson took over at first base. It is going to be Dylan Dodd opening this game. Still not clear who the quote-unquote bulk guy might be after that. Most obvious choices are either going to be Grant Holmes or A.J. Smith-Shawver. I think we agree on that. That's official. We have not heard that from the Braves,
1: right.
0: But our guys, Chad Bishop, Mark Bowman, we're reporting. It will be Dylan Dodd to open up Game 1 of the National League Division Series versus the Dodgers in a very, very warm Dodger Stadium from what I've from reports we're hearing. So,
1: yep.
0: Curious to see. There's a lot going on in L.A. on a Saturday, right? Are they going to show up to Chavez Ravine for this game?
1: You know what's funny is I heard people talking about that a little bit off air and maybe even on the air yesterday. I was like, there's no way it's not going to be a fully packed stadium.
0: They have a lot of people there.
1: They got a lot of lukewarm fans, man, and they really might not do it. Derek, what we also got is the roster for the Atlanta Braves, so I'm going to run through those names for you. Here's the pitching staff. Of course, Dylan Dodd, who will be making the start today. Fuentes, Granholms, of course, Iggy. The great Kermode is on the roster. Mm-hmm. Dylan Lee, Tyler Mahle, Victor Maderos, J.R. Ritchie, the first surprising name to see there. Chris Sale, AJ.
0: Sale mailed the roster.
1: He did,
0: okay,
1: yeah.
0: Nice.
1: I might start one of these games. AJSS making this roster as well. And then Bobby Swo and Brent Suter as well. So the only sort of names that we thought we might see, they are there.
0: Right.
1: AJSS
0: yeah.
1: and J.R. Ritchie both making it. Of course, the two catchers, just Murphy and Baldwin listed there. Infielders Ozzie Dubon, Ha-Sung Kim, Matt Olson, Austin Riley, Rowdy Tellez is listed as an infielder.
0: Rowdy Tellez did make the cut, huh? Okay, that was a big question because we talked the first series being best of three, you don't need to carry as many pitchers, and so they loaded up on position players. We obviously didn't even see Tellez or Hicklin or Kiersey or any of those guys in that first series. But now you change to a 5-game series, you're going to go with a few more pitchers. So still a little surprised to see Rowdy Tellez on there, but maybe he can have a big at bat and prove us wrong for why he was on there. But sorry, continue.
1: Okay, and then I had to double check because I'm just making sure quickly the outfielders, of course, Ronnie, Michael Harris, we got Brewer Hicklin and Lane Thomas on the roster.
0: Lane Thomas is on the roster.
1: As well as Yastrzemski. Right. Derek, the biggest question here, man, Dom Smith not on the roster.
0: That's curious. Instead of Rowdy Tellez, you're getting your left bat, your lefty bat versus your righty bat. Dom had kind of an ugly bat there to end game two, but responded right back in the, Walt put him right back in the lineup there for game three, and he responded and produced. That's curious.
1: It's just weird that you would rely on him in a, hey, this is the last out of a playoff game, and he ends up striking out. Like, you're going to put him in that situation, but he's not even going to make the next roster. Brad Rowland, our friend who covers the Hawks as well as the Braves, tweeted, Dom Smith-Carter multiple starts in a three-game series and is now off the roster for the next round in favor of Rowdy Tellez. What is happening? I mean, that pretty much sums up, like, it's another one of those moments
0: that's curious.
1: Like, what exactly is going on here, Weiss?
0: Hopefully nothing wrong with Dom. Maybe the left-handed arms that will start and come into the bullpen for the Dodgers turned him off to having a left-handed guy who's, you know, obviously basically there to be a designated hitter and come off the bench for a pinch hitting spot. But a lot of trust, I guess, in Rowdy Tellez and by Brewer Hicklin, I reckon. And very curious to see. I'm glad that Lane Thomas is able to return and get on this roster. Very curious to see if Walt throws him right into the lineup here for game one.
1: Yeah, if anything else breaks, we'll keep you guys updated. Derek, hopping back into the college football. Another SEC game happening at 3:30 today on ESPN. This one be between the Auburn Tigers and Tennessee Volunteers. Auburn finally saw some good deep balls out of Byron Brown last week. His decision making looked a lot better. I know you're a fan of some Auburn snark, so I have some Auburn snark for you.
0: We're going to make fun of Auburn?
1: This comes from our friend Connor O'Gare, friend of the show. Well, friend of the station, I should
0: say. Auburn sucks.
1: Alex Gulish now has as many one-score victories, he has two, as Hugh Freeze had in his entire tenure at Auburn. So if you're an Auburn fan, you can at least point to that of maybe you're not happy with the quarterback situation in Byron Brown, and maybe you don't like the start that Gulish has had, but hey, you're already looking better than what Hugh Freeze had there.
0: Certainly. that didn't work out. I wonder how much they miss the Gus bus, because the Gus bus would Chuck was a big fan of the Gus bus. It would get cranked up every now and then, but it seems like it just never really could stay on.
1: Yeah, they lost a starter at some point.
0: Yeah, I mean, once it got on the highway, it started to rattle and fall apart. That being said, it's really been a mess since they got rid of Gus Malzahn there over on the Plains.
1: 100%.
0: And Alex Gulish, again, another hire. Will Stein, Summerall, Gulish, these are all guys that I thought, from 10,000 feet, look like really, really good hires. And give them some time on the Plains. They need some time to figure it out.
1: And then on the Tennessee side, Faison Brandon just looked terrible last week, man, against the loss against Texas. Just, of course, the big first real test for him last week against Texas. Threw for under 150 yards in the game, and Tennessee rushed for under 75 yards as well. I'm interested to see the sort of response out of Faison, the offense as a whole, what Heupel's got going on there, because you lose to Texas, maybe that was expected, even though the game was super hyped up. You can't drop to Auburn, man, especially after losing to Texas.
0: Yeah, Tennessee, almost to the Missouri point that we made earlier, when you got to win a big game.
1: Got to make a step, man.
0: They've almost done it. They probably should have beat Georgia last year, but Gunner was too good. When are we going to win some big games there? The Heupel hype?
1: Yeah.
0: Maybe running thin.
1: Seems like Heupel's always got the QB.
0: Right.
1: Joe Milton, Hendon Hooker, Aguilar even. But just the rest of the team is not enough pieces to make them like the top dog with Georgia and Texas and the rest of the SEC.
0: See, that's the misnomer with these spread offenses. You think they just want to throw it around. They want to run the ball.
1: Yeah.
0: They want to spread you out and run the ball, and haven't been able to do that as well. Obviously, as Josh Heupel would hope for. They need to get things going up there in Knoxville.
1: They really do. A game that's got a little bit of juice going on over in the Big Ten, Derek.
0: Ooh, Big Ten football.
1: Iowa and Ohio State. That game going at 3:30 on CBS.
0: Could be intriguing.
1: We talked last week, me and Gebby on the show. He was trying to sell me on Iowa a little bit. He was giving me the Hank Brown story. I was like,
0: This is before the Michigan game,
1: Exactly. I was like, that's super cute, okay, Gebby. I care about Iowa. Yeah. But sure enough, they take down Michigan.
0: Gebby knows, bro.
1: He really did. He had a good lean on that one. Love seeing Hank Brown, the Auburn transfer, make it happen over Michigan last week. I think that the national college football landscape loved to see Michigan take the L. That last drive, Hank Brown really took over that game. The corner pass right there at the end in the end zone to secure the dub as time expired.
0: Really, really good throw.
1: Just a great college football game out of Iowa and Michigan last week. Hopefully get a little more out of that in the Big Ten.
0: Walking it off in the big house. That's becoming a trend now, it feels like. They're losing a lot of big games and winning ones that they probably should have lost. Ask Western Michigan.
1: Yeah, no doubt. On the Ohio State side
0: speaking,
1: there.
0: Speaking of good hires that, of course, I'd decide myself from 10,000 feet, Kyle Whittingham, I thought, was a slam dunk, home run, the best thing that possibly could have happened to Michigan after what has happened with Sherrone Moore. And, it's been a, we'll call it a slow start there in Ann Arbor.
1: Yeah, between him and Bryce Young, they either had to get the same page or something's got to change there if they're going to have any real future success here in the Big Ten. Then on the Ohio State side there, Derek, I feel like Jeremiah Smith is probably just going to be too much for this Iowa defense. He's just an absolute freak of nature. I don't think they've seen a player like him so far this season. And I'm not sure they have the skill guys to keep up with anyone who's even born on that side of the country.
0: Think about just Iowa football and what it means to see a player as dynamic and exciting as Jeremiah Smith is kind of the yin to the yang of Iowa football. So we'll see how that one turns out.
1: And then the least juiced up game in the SEC potentially today, Derek, Texas A&M and Arkansas. Texas A&M already losing to Kentucky this year after last year having the regular season that they haven't had in God knows how long.
0: Year after year after year.
1: And so they finally had that season last year. They think it's their year, and then they lose in the first round that they play in the playoffs. Now they got to take on Arkansas today. I saw a great meme of how Arkansas is sort of the get back right chick, if you know what I mean.
0: Oh, hey now.
1: So they're hoping that they can sort of get things back on track there, College Station.
0: Now, as I mentioned earlier, they might be one of the worst teams we've seen in this league in a few years, not just this season. They are not a good football team. So.
1: Yeah, they're not.
0: Texas A&M got a chance to get back on the horse today.
1: Yeah, hopefully right around 7 o'clock when that game kicks off. We are super juiced up coming off of this Braves-Dodgers first game of the NLDS. Our coverage will be get going here in about 30 minutes or so when Barrett and Domino will face off on 680 game day for the game one of the NLDS.
0: And coming up on the crossover with those guys? We're not cool enough to get a crossover with Domino and Barrett.
1: Domino would laugh if I asked.
0: They're network guys, you know? Yeah, that's fair.
1: They got better things to do with their time, like prep. And I know those diamond notes take so long that there's no way Domino can hop on and say something to us. But guess what, Derek?
0: There's no time.
1: Braves.
0: Well, yeah, what you got?
1: Dodgers.
0: Oh, my God.
1: It's F and go time. We'll get into all of it next on The Fan. 680-937. Fan, let's go, Braves!
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6: Welcome back, y'all. We're up here in Kennesaw at Wicked Wings off of Wade Green. Cullen Mountain here with Derek Thomas. We got Brandon Harper alongside and Chris Thames back in studio. Presented by Bud Light and Neutral Vodka Seltzer. Got you guys for another 30 or 40 minutes or so before the Braves coverage of Game 1 of the NLDS will get going here on 680 The Fan. Derek, before we talk a little bit more about that Game 1 that we got going on today, Georgia,
7: I told you, Georgia's in for, I told you, Colin, earlier that this Georgia was in for a four-quarter battle against Vanderbilt today. No, that's not what I said. I thought they'd roll, and still expecting that. But, however, Vanderbilt has made a play. Blaze Berlewitz coming in for Jared Curtis. If you'll remember, if you follow the story, he's started the season, was named the starter shortly before the season started. But the plan all along, obviously, was for Jared Curtis to get in. But, anyways, Blaze Berlewitz, 60-yard touchdown to Junior Sherrill. They have tied it up with Georgia. It's 7-7 as they end the first quarter. Speaking of, that's the first time anyone scored a touchdown on Georgia in the first quarter so far this season. So
6: yeah, it's hard to believe.
7: That streak is gone.
6: Berlewitz with 60 of his 62 passing yards on that one pass there.
7: It's a chunk play.
6: It's 2-for-6, man, so he hasn't looked too good there. Gunnar Stockton, though, 10-for-11, so he's been absolutely efficient. Yeah, 87 right. yards and a tutty. Georgia, only 10 rushing yards there, so they got to get the run game going to really have any sort of get success, I guess, against Vandy, but I'd imagine coming here shortly. They've only got 3 attempts on the game, so Bobo relying much heavier on the passing game here to open the game there.
7: And we haven't seen Nate Frazier. We don't imagine he'll play in this game. He was a question mark all week. I think if they were playing, say, Alabama or Florida in this game, I think we would see Nate Frazier, but I don't think they necessarily need to lean on Nate when they have Chauncey Bowens and Peanut Phillips ready to go as well. Obviously, talented runners in their own right. They want Nate ready to go next week when they meet the Alabama Crimson Tide.
6: Need to get some chunk yards here out of Bowens and to get that run game going. You said Alabama. They are taking on Mississippi State right now. That game, 21-14 in favor of the Tide.
7: We got a shootout there out in Stark Vegas.
6: I'm just looking at the stats here for Mississippi State. Derek, Kamario Taylor's already got 140 passing yards, which is not shocking at all. Mm-hmm. 2 touchdowns. Their run game, man, they're sitting at minus 11 right now.
7: Oh.
6: If you take out Kamario Taylor's minus 19, some sacks, you know how they do that in college. Only 8 rush yards out of the 2 backs. So they haven't been able to do anything running the ball. Harp, earlier you talked about the trenches of Bama. They're looking pretty good stopping the run game against Mississippi State so far, man.
7: Yeah, you're not going to be at Alabama one-dimensional as a one-dimensional
6: 100%, man.
7: You have to be able to run the ball. You have to be able to throw the ball. Once they realize if there is very little threat of a run game, it becomes that much more difficult to throw the ball when, obviously, your pass rushers are getting after it and you're working things in the secondary. So without the ability to run the ball, it's a tough road to hoe here for the Bulldogs.
6: We'll keep you guys updated if any more scores happen in either of those two games. But, Derek, the game that we are all looking forward to in Braves country is going to get going here at 4:08 on the Fan. And our NLDS coverage is sponsored by Truist Bank, leaders in banking, unwavering in care. Derek, we got the news that Dylan Dodd is the starter today. Going into today, I definitely thought it was going to be Brent Suter. I felt really good about that prediction. Mm-hmm. I was wrong. It's okay. I don't care if I'm wrong, as long as good things happen. Dodd pitched 2 1/3 on Thursday, gave up a run, looked sort of okay, maybe a little bit big for his britches. He's not a guy who's appeared in the postseason yet.
8: That's fair.
6: But he is a guy who, throughout the season, early in the year, maybe didn't have a lot of, didn't necessarily have a lot of trust in him in high leverage situations. He worked his way up. He got that trust. He proved that he should be one of the lefties in the high leverage situations. Let's see what he has today, man.
7: And I wonder if he finally has perhaps supplanted Dylan Lee as the top lefty coming out of the bullpen. Mm-hmm. But that being said, Dodd going to be opening this game, so Lee and the others would be likely to see. We might see a lot of pitchers today, right? We might see the Johnny Holstaff, as our boy Chris Domino is going to say, because Dylan Dodd, you hope he pulls a Ray Kerr and goes 3+ innings, 3 1/3. That would be quite remarkable.
6: I would bet a large amount of money that's not going to happen.
7: No, exactly. That's
6: expectations should be
7: absolutely. Yeah, plan
6: through
7: for
6: one.
7: I hope for the worst. Yes,
6: get through one scoreless. You get through one scoreless. You're coming out for the second.
7: One scoreless.
6: You get through the second scoreless. You might come back out. You might be done at that point because he's not a guy who's thrown a ton of multiple inning outings throughout the year.
7: And one scoreless inning against this lineup at the top.
6: That's what you need, man.
7: Is perfectly fine. But let him. If he's mowing him down, I don't see why you'd want to take him out of this game. It's a 3 1/3 is a pipe dream, to show how incredible Ray Kerr
6: 100%.
7: Was.
6: With all that said, going into Thursday, we didn't see Ray Kerr pitching 3 1/3. I thought one or two innings out of him at absolute most. So you never really know going into it. But like you said, Derek, tons of options to backpack who will be the quote-unquote bolt guy today. We saw Grant Holmes throw not as nearly as many pitches on Thursday as we thought we were going to see out of him. He's a guy who's definitely could factor into today. We gave you guys the roster in the last segment. If you were with us, AJSS made it. He's someone who could factor in to pitching today, as well as maybe even J.R. Ritchie. Is that crazy enough to think that they might put him in a situation in the playoffs? He's on the roster, so you can't rule it out.
7: Yes. I would immediately be more inclined to... Obviously, Grant Holmes probably has to be your first choice.
6: But I thought Suter was starting the game, so you never really know, man.
7: But how good is A.J. Smith-Shawver looked coming out of the bullpen? That was one of the more exciting developments for this team over the last few weeks of the regular season, is that you hope he's going to be a starter in the future.
6: Sure.
7: But right now, he looks really comfortable, or he has for certain outings looked really comfortable coming out and just saying, all right, I'm not worried about setting up for the second time, third time through the lineup or holding anything back. Just get out there and let it rip, because he has obviously great velocity with the fastball. And there's a real weapon, and if he is also a little surprising, he's doing some stuff, but a little surprising. We hoped he would be in that on that wild card roster, so obviously good to see him back for the NLDS roster, and that's an exciting piece. Holmes, A.J. Smith-Shawver are guys that I have to turn to before I think about J.R. Ritchie.
6: I'm with you there. The other thing about with A.J., he did start a game a couple of years ago at the Padres when we were in a tough situation, pitched a little bit in the playoffs. He got shelled, so it wasn't a good situation, but he did experience it at least a little bit as far as the juice that should be in Dodger Stadium.
7: That was a long time ago.
6: It really feels like
7: he's developed a lot after surgery.
6: I'm with you, though, man. I think Holmes is the guy that you lean on here if crap hits the wall and you need to pivot.
7: Calling it Dodd to Holmes?
6: That's what I want to do, but like I said, I thought Suter was starting the game. So, Derek, something else that's going on right now that we got to monitor. Georgia Bulldogs up 14-7 now on the Vanderbilt Commodores.
7: Chauncey Bowen scored a touchdown.
6: Tie game for Vanderbilt lasted about 40 seconds. We mentioned how no one had scored in the first quarter against Georgia. They did, but now they got to score again if they want to keep up with Georgia.
7: And now Kirby's pissed, and they're going to get after the Commodores. It quite an impressive streak. But we talked about the level of competition that Georgia has seen so far this season. But that being said, I don't care. You're just playing a college football game. You haven't given up any points in the first quarter. That's impressive. I don't care who you're playing. But, doors ruined that for them today.
6: Might need to get Schumann out there running some more defensive drills.
7: They're going to run. bro. They are
6: they gave up 7 points to Vandy.
7: Let's
6: get those defensive linemen running up, doing some up-downs before the next play. Derek, going back to the Braves here.
7: Before the next play.
6: Yeah.
7: Hold on, Coach. Call a timeout.
6: I got to have fun real quick.
7: Timeout. I gotta discipline the defense.
6: I gotta run to the locker room back real quick. So let me take a lap real quick, Coach.
7: Drills on the field and
6: that's Georgia football, baby.
7: Discipline on the field as well. I love it.
6: Going back to the Braves baseball, though, the big moment, of course, in Game 1, Austin Riley, a guy who was able to, quote-unquote, rewrite his season, have that moment of, doesn't matter that I played like poo the entire season, having your moment in the postseason, that's what it's all about, man. Great to see that out of Austin. That's something you're going to need in this next series. Guys like him, guys like Matt Olson, Ronald Acuna. We really need to have these moments out of our big guys like we did on Thursday night in Harris and Ozzie. Those guys already stepped up. To me, I'm waiting for that next guy to step up in this series. If we really stand a chance against the Dodgers, which I think we have a chance, our big bats are going to need to perform like the big bats they are.
7: Well, you got to get bopping from your big boppers, right?
6: Of exactly.
7: Course, I mean, everybody's talked about Ronald Acuna waiting for his next big postseason moment because the last one was a pretty long time ago, if we're being honest.
6: Absolutely.
7: So we would love to see some more of that. But what Walt Weiss has talked about with this team is that they're better than the sum of the parts, or what was it? The sum of the parts is greater than the individuals. They get more out of this team because it's about the way they step up during the biggest times and how much faith he does have going all the way down through the lineup and all the way down to the bench. We talked about the way they've moved the bench around. It's not like it's been, you know, nine dudes playing all season long and then, you know, a couple of bench warmers just sitting around not getting at bats. Everybody's been getting at bats. He knows the buttons to push. They're going to push punch the buttons and keep it down. But Walt's done a great job of that, and we're going to see. We might see a lot of button pushing today, depending on how they react to seeing Tarik Skubal, who is. I understand you want to tell me he might be the best pitcher in the world, and he's probably about to be. How much money are they about to pay him? Anyways, that's a good thing. It's going to be a lot of money, but he's not untouchable, and the Braves. Hitting left-handed pitching was their MO there for a couple of seasons. They still hit it pretty well. I wonder if we might see Ozzie move up a little bit in the lineup as well with the left-hander on the
6: mound.
7: Still
6: waiting on that lineup, by the way.
7: Yes, we are, and there are certain decisions that need to be made. Specifically, who's going to catch, who's going to DH, and then your left field situation with Mauricio Dubon. Is he going to be out there? Is Lane Thomas going to be out there? And then you put Ha-Seong Kim at shortstop. So, and then how do you line them up?
6: To your point about getting after Skubal, out of his last five starts here to end the season, basically all his starts throughout September, three out of the five of them he gave up at least two runs, gave up four in one of them, so definitely not unhittable by any stretch of the means.
7: But pretty darn good.
6: But definitely pretty darn good, man. And guess what? Those two that I didn't include, those were scoreless.
7: Yeah.
6: So, and three of those five, he went seven innings. So he's a dude that we're going to see a lot of today. This will be his seventh postseason start. Of course, the past six coming with the Tigers. Going to be a lot more sort of juice and momentum coming into this game than what he had with the Tigers.
7: So obviously, this is like saying you want to run the ball in a football game, but in this game, you have to work this pitcher. You have to get to the bullpen. You got to put him good professional at bats and battle. And obviously, the Braves not necessarily the most patient team when it comes to plate discipline and when for the hitters. Perhaps that's why they've had so much success at getting after certain starters, just attacking. But I would really love to obviously see that pitch count go up as quickly as possible for Tarik Skubal today.
6: Yeah, the Dodgers bullpen, their ERA on the season is a 3.71, which is okay. It's not terrible, but it's definitely a lot better than Skubal's, you know, sub 3 ERA. So
7: I mean the key to this entire series is going to be get through this. They have a lot of good starting pitching.
6: Yep.
7: Even without Shohei Ohtani there,
6: and you might even see some of the starters out of the bullpen.
7: That's fair.
6: They've got those types of options.
7: But yeah, well let's start it here today. Let's get them on the ropes. Have a thin bullpen moving forward. Use as many of those guys as you possibly can, because you know with an off day coming as quickly as Monday, it will be all hands on deck. But make them fire as many shots out of the gun as possible, and then The Braves, that's been the Braves' MO. Attack the starter,
6: yep.
7: Get him out, and then really lay it on the bullpen late and hope that your bullpen is better. And if and when you finally get the lead at some point, or obviously get it as early as possible, if it's a battle of the bullpens, you like your chances there for the Braves.
6: And the Braves have had a lot more success, like you're alluding to, against the bullpen this year. They've, I want to say they lead the league in eighth and ninth inning runs this
7: late
6: year.
7: And tight, right?
6: They've got absolutely great numbers when you look at games that are tight, like you just said, tight and late. It's the same strategy they had against the Phillies, though. Get after the starters, get in the bullpen. I like that approach, at least. It's, hey, we're going to run back that same thing of, you guys, get these pitch counts up. Yeah. Maybe something we need to see a little bit more out of is some walks. I'd like to see a little bit more walks this series. That's something we were maybe a little bit too aggressive in the last one. There were some situational walks, perhaps, you know, to lead off some innings. But
7: Austin had that big walk.
6: He really, I mean, that's what we need, man. It's a great moment.
7: Great at bat.
6: Eight pitch at bat.
7: Man, how boring are we talking about?
6: And then Ozzie brings him home.
7: What a good walk. Well, yeah, it was a good walk.
6: It's a playoff baseball's at bat.
7: A walk is a rally in a postseason game. So, yeah, show some patience, fight, foul off these game, foul off pitches, get professional at bats, extend that pitch count, and get after the bullpen, because it's been a pretty darn good formula for the Braves through much of the season.
6: And that game, of course, will be get going here at 4:08, but our coverage will get going at about
7: 4:08.
6: That'd be our phone number. It's a good phone number, though. There are a couple college football scores we got going on. North Carolina trying to make it a game against Notre Dame, 21-14 there at the half. Alabama and Mississippi State with the same score, but about 2 minutes left in the second quarter there. But Bama is driving. They got first and goal on Mississippi State 7, so they're looking to get up 7 more points before halftime. UCF still up on the Cougs, 10-0 over Houston there, that game on ESPN2. Houston,
7: I didn't know they
6: 20, and they're still trying to do some things in the Big 12.
7: They used to not play defense in that conference at all. And the Big 12 as well, but yeah.
6: And then in the ACC, like you just mentioned, SMU and Boston College, that game going on 13-10. SMU still trying to keep their ACC hopes alive. You cannot drop that one.
7: You throw the records out, though, when two ACC rivals like SMU and Boston College are going after it.
6: Derek, I don't need the snark. This is a college football show. We talk college football.
7: Yeah.
6: If we want to talk about Boston College, we'll talk Boston College.
7: Matt Ryan. Let's talk about Matt Ryan and what he's done with the Falcons. Anyway.
6: They haven't had a good quarterback since him. All right, and then, of course, Vanderbilt and Georgia. That game, 14-7 going on. Georgia just got the ball back. They're going to look to keep their offensive drive going. Still trying to get the run game established a little bit, like you mentioned, without Nate Frazier, but
7: I mean,
6: I have no doubt they'll get it going.
7: It may be a slight shock to folks that just see the box score. Oh, no. Did Georgia just give up a safety?
6: No.
7: Okay. That scared me. But, yeah, I mean, outside of the big one-chunk play that was a 60-yard touchdown, this has been all dogs. Not so shocking.
6: All right, guys, what we are here is all Braves. Time for Braves postseason baseball. And 680 The Fan is your home for the NLDS. 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Guys, we are out here at Wicked Wing in Kennesaw. Got you for another 20 or 30 minutes or so off away green. Great spot to watch college football. If you're in the area, they got the air flowing. They got the Bud Lights aplenty. Everyone over here is boozing and ready to go.
7: A very nice setup for you to watch your games and enjoy a beer, and a pretty eclectic, good-looking menu on top of that.
6: Yeah, we got a lot of things we're about to experiment with here in the break.
7: Ooh, Cullen's more excited about the post-game than anything here, folks.
6: But coming up, SEC quarterback play might be at an all-time high, but not for this contender. We'll get into it next on The Fan, 680-937 FM.
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14: Hey, it's Nick Cellini here with Tom, the Honest Car Guy, and Chris, who came all the way in from Kansas City to buy a car from Tom. How did this all happen?
15: Well, I'm a loyal 680 The Fan listener for a long time. When we moved to Kansas City, I never stopped. So I was checking out the app, and I heard Tom's commercial on the radio and wanted to come down and give him a shot, see if they can give me a deal on a truck, and they did.
14: Can you tell the folks, Kansas City here, doesn't matter how easy the process is?
15: Absolutely. Noah called him up, told him what we were looking for. Within a day or two, I had several options in my email. I told him which one I liked. 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So I was like, yeah, let's go ahead and do it. So they made it all happen from the comfort of my home in Kansas City. So I flew down and wanted to drive her back, see how she rides.
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6: Welcome back, y'all. Cullen Mann here with Derek Thomas, Brandon Harper alongside, and Chris Thames back in studio. Got you guys for another 15 minutes or so before our exclusive NLDS coverage begins between the Braves and the Dodgers right here on 680 The Fan. We're out at Wicked Wings in Kennesaw off of Wade Green. If you guys are in the area, come on by. They got a bunch of TVs, got college football on all day today. Got the air flowing, got the beers up and ready to serve you guys. If you are in the area, come on by. A lot of good things happening right here. Derek, before we talk a little bit more Braves to end the program, I had sort of a thought on SEC quarterback play that I wanted to run by you.
7: Bring it.
6: So there's a lot of great quarterbacks in the SEC this year. I think that's very clear. A lot of power names that maybe we have had some of recently, but just a lot more teams like Mississippi State and Ole Miss, and these teams that you didn't necessarily know the names of the quarterbacks, you do now with Kamari
7: Taylor. Transfer portal has helped that.
6: Absolutely,
7: teams,
6: it has.
7: They have no reason to not have a top-tier quarterback.
6: But a guy that many think is top-tier, I'm not sure that he is. Because I'm looking here at Arch Manning's numbers, Derek. He's thrown at about a 63% completion percentage, which is just kind of meh.
7: Not,
6: you know,
7: terrible,
6: not
7: good in college
6: exactly.
7: football.
6: Passing yards through four games, under 900, around 850, so a little over 200 a game. That's okay. It's not great. Yards per attempt, 7.5. It's all right. He's got 7 passing touchdowns, 3 interceptions.
7: That's not the ratio.
6: That's really okay. Now I'm going to give you another character, Derek, and you can judge if this is a good or bad SEC quarterback.
7: Okay.
6: He has three better percentage points in completion percentage. He's throwing 66% compared to Arch's 63. He's got 30 more passing yards, so maybe he's averaging 220 compared to 210 a game. About a half a yard more per attempt. He's got another touchdown and another interception.
7: The difference between 8.5 and 7.5 yards in an attempt is does strike.
6: I'm describing to you John Mateer, who has become the sort of punching bag in the SEC as this dude is washed, this dude is not a good quarterback anymore. But when you look at his numbers, compared to Arch, really was. And when he got hurt, he was just never the same from the injury. And when you look at his numbers compared to Arch, they're about the same. So Arch obviously has a lot more talent around him, especially on the offensive side of the ball. Everyone's clear there. I just think that Arch is just an okay quarterback, and the rest of his team is just really, really good.
7: That's fair based on what we've seen. He obviously needs to improve his accuracy first and foremost. Yeah. He misses too many easy throws, too many throws that you simply have to make in order to run an efficient offense, especially when you have the playmakers on the outside like Texas does. He needs to be much better. I think Steve Sarkisian expected him to be much better at this point in his career.
6: All Texas did, probably.
7: Absolutely.
6: They moved on from Ewers.
7: So we saw the flash. The first flashes were the athleticism. We saw him running around, as a freshman, and then again as a sophomore.
6: Some free throws out of the pocket, stuff like that.
7: So that's for those that laugh at the idea of him being an NFL prospect, as of right now, I laugh at him being a top overall pick because he simply hasn't shown the touch as a passer.
6: Right.
7: But there aren't a lot of guys that are 6'4", 225 that can throw a football like that. He still has he throws the ball with good velocity.
6: Yeah.
7: And he just hasn't thrown it accurate. And you could question his decision-making as well. But I'm just saying that's everybody who kind of snickers about him being a potential NFL quarterback. It's because you can't teach being 6'4", 225, and running, I don't know, a 4'6".
6: Right.
7: Those guys just don't grow on trees. And everybody says he gets too much attention because his last name is Manning, and he probably does. But that also shows that he knows, he's been in a football family. Just guys that size don't grow on trees. They're not everywhere. He's still going to be a top pick, but he has to figure out. He has to throw the ball with better accuracy, plain and simple.
6: To your point about these guys that are huge and freaks of nature, just gifted naturally by their build.
7: Jared Curtis, what I thought we were going to see.
6: When you look at Anthony Richardson, a guy who never really performed all the way in college, but NFL draft guys were like, you know what? This is still a guy that we could turn into the talent because he still wasn't developed as he could have been. He's maybe still not as developed as he could have been.
7: That was not a Josh Allen. Josh Allen coming out of it didn't throw with great accuracy at Wyoming, and a lot of people laughed. You're like, you're going to draft this guy, I don't know, what was it, 7th, 8th, or whatever he was.
6: Out of Wyoming. And they were 6-6 at the time.
7: And I think it worked out pretty well. So, Domino will tell you it's a crapshoot.
6: It really is.
7: Arthur Blank would disagree, but that's just my explanation. When people wonder how could he be considered an NFL prospect, there's a reason why.
6: But when you look at the rest of the SEC and the quarterback play,
7: he hasn't played well enough yet. So.
6: The biggest darling right now is Kamario Taylor, who's down against Alabama, but he's still putting up hella numbers against them. Aaron Filo down to Florida, biggest talk of the town right now. Trinidad Chambliss, who coming into the season, people would have said is the best quarterback in the SEC.
7: Yep.
6: Gunnar Stockton, I haven't even mentioned, who is definitely top three to me. He's a guy who's slept on every single year, and he's performing every single year. So these are just, there's a lot of great, great quarterback play in the SEC right now, and I just don't know that Arch is at that exact top echelon.
7: Yeah, you can argue from an efficiency standpoint that Gunnar Stockton might be the best quarterback in the country right now. Darian Mensa has put up the numbers that would argue with that.
6: Sure.
7: But in terms of running an offense and obviously winning games, Gunnar's been as good as anyone in the country right now.
6: Derek, there's one team that I really wanted to work in today's show, and I'm hoping that I can make that happen. Because there's a team that in all of college football I think is being the most slept on. And that is the Wake Forest Demon Deacons. Now, I know what you're thinking. We got Braves NLDS game one today. Why the hell is Colin talking about Wake Forest? I'll tell you why. I am crazy enough to think that they actually have a chance to go to the ACC championship this year. They rushed for over 150 yards last week in their win against top 20 ranked Louisville. Gio Lopez, quarterback, who you might remember is at North Carolina last year with the absolute disastrous season with Bill Belichick. Year before, he was at South Alabama and was one of the hottest quarterbacks in the transfer portal at the time. And their head coach, Jake Dickert, left Wazoo as the Pac-12 sort of collapsed. He realized that he needed to get the hell out of there and get to a team that he can actually try to build up. They were good when he was there. He had the good Mateer back at Wazoo
12: good
6: as well.
12: Mateer.
6: Ever since he left, that program's been in shambles. Wake Forest is a real sleeper right now, and I'll tell you, they're playing Stanford, who Georgia Tech just lost to. They're up 29-3 at halftime.
7: Stanford's not any good.
6: They're really not, but they just beat Georgia Tech, so they're not the worst team in the ACC.
7: Trying to not take a shot at Georgia Tech.
6: No, well, you have to. They asked it for the, they did it themselves. But I just think ACC-wise, Wake Forest team to look out for, as well as Virginia. Those are kind of my two picks in the ACC that people need to pay attention
7: Obviously,
6: to.
7: Obviously, Miami, you could argue, is the best team in the country right now.
6: Right.
7: After that, who's the next best team in the
6: it's
7: ACC?
6: Wide open. Wake Forest. Write it down.
7: Hey, Wake Forest. There you go. Yeah, I mean, see what Clemson has in store for the Hurricanes this season.
6: Yeah, we will see. That game, we haven't talked about at all because I don't really think Clemson has much of a chance.
7: Mm.
6: They had a little bit of juice going after a couple of wins here, but I just still don't think they're that good. And like you said, Miami might be the best team in the country, if not one of the best. I think Miami's going to handle it.
7: And the ACC after Miami, the ACC is one of the most wide-open conferences.
6: Obviously, it absolutely is.
7: Big 12 is a crapshoot every year, but that's always fun.
6: Derek, of course, everyone around these parts, though, is excited for Game 1 of the NLDS. And our coverage is sponsored by Truist Bank, leader in banking, unwavering in care. That game is going to start today at 4:08 right here on 680 The Fan. We've got the triple booth action with Ben Ingram, Darren O'Day, and Joe Simpson all in the booth. They did debuted last week.
7: How
6: it was a great,
7: spoiled are
6: it was
7: we?
6: Awesome, dude. It was
7: How
6: a great experience. Like, just from a fan, I obviously work a lot of the Braves Radio Network games, but from the fan perspective, having like Joe Simpson and Darren O'Day interact on like a baseball level of Darren, he was trying to throw this pitch and the location, blah, you know, there's just so much good insight between the threesome that we got
7: and
6: going
7: then
6: on.
7: Joe
6: the Braves
7: giving
6: Radio
7: it,
6: Network.
7: Yeah, Joe giving it to you from down in Wiley's well.
6: Exactly.
7: Right? And obviously, I mean, Ben Ingram is the best play by play guy around all of baseball. So
6: he really is.
7: We've been quite spoiled, and a great local TV team that we have as well. So, I've been spoiled my entire life listening to Braves baseball, going all the way back to Pete Van Wehren and Skip Gary and all those guys. So,
6: yeah, the legacy is living on right now on the Braves Radio Network. You'll hear all of the Braves playoffs right here on 680 The Fan. Derek, one guy I'm super intrigued to see if we see today come out of the bullpen is Zeddy Fuentes, because he's a guy who we've seen in every playoff game so far this season. He's a rookie, obviously. Did not look good in the first two appearances in the postseason. Some people, you know, some analysts around there are telling me in the second start, you know, a little bit more command. It looked a little better. Fastball was hitting a little better. All that sort of stuff. That's great. Still gave up a run. Looked good in Thursday's game. You know, it was good to see him rebound. I think that Weiss knows that he's going to be a huge piece of this bullpen going forward, and he's someone they have to have confidence in if we're going to go on a real run here.
7: That'd be 4 out of 5 days if he pitches. Yeah. If he pitches today, I don't like that. That being said, he's a healthy young man, and if they need him, hopefully he would be ready to go. I'd love to hold him out and let him be part of the plan tomorrow, and as you have the day off there on Monday before we come back here to Truist Park on Tuesday. But you can't say enough about what Didier has meant to this bullpen in particular all the way down the stretch. And yeah, you saw him settle in.
6: Right.
7: He's still a very young man, had no postseason experience. And it took him a second, and I think hopefully it's nothing but nothing but blue sky ahead for Didier.
6: And we're still waiting on the lineup for today, Derek, but we did get the roster for this round for the NLDS. Just a couple of bullpen names that we see on there that might factor into today. AJSS is a guy that we didn't see on the last roster for the wild card round.
7: They did not send out AJSS.
6: No, but guess what? We might be sending him out this round. Him, along with Grant Holmes, I think, as we talked about throughout the show, they're the two that really make sense for a big bulk today if you need it. A little surprising, Grant Holmes only threw the 2 innings on Thursday, but guess what? That's what Weiss's strategy was going into the game. It was going to be a short leash. Once Ray was able to get to 3 1/3, we didn't need a ton out of Holmes. I wonder, is there some sort of, was he saving Holmes for today or tomorrow? Is there some of that keeping him to just the 2 innings back? Or
7: there's no way you're saving. Obviously would never admit that. But
6: no,
7: I'm not saving anybody in game two of a best of three series.
6: So that's just a pure decision on, I think the strategy wise, I need to go to another pitcher.
7: Yeah,
6: right now.
7: I feel like that. But Grant, obviously he should be ready to roll, and he's come out of the bullpen a lot.
6: Yeah.
7: So he. he knows he's comfortable in that role. I think, you know, if you asked him frankly, he probably knew that would be his role for a while here. So, and not to say that he can't start a game in the future, but I think he's ready to roll out of the pen, and that's a good sight to see. As you have, the pen is in surprisingly decent shape here, I guess, after playing three pretty tight, two certainly very tight games, at three games in three consecutive days.
6: And you got a couple guys here I didn't even mention who haven't even pitched at all in the playoffs that we have confidence in. I mean, Brent Suter, we haven't even seen yet. He's a guy who could go multiple innings. Victor Medeiros, we haven't seen pitch at all yet in the playoffs. Yeah. I'd be shocked if we don't see either one of the two of them today at some point.
7: Okay, I mean, I love Victor Medeiros. I'm a big fan of him personally. He seems to step up when the moment.
6: He would have really fed off that crowd on Thursday,
7: big,
6: too.
7: So I love it. Maybe you do get him in back here at home at Truist Park, because he is a guy that seems to respond in big moments. And but also, that being said, he's more likely one of the, we'll just say, lesser options for, he's going to be a little bit more down the line.
6: Yeah,
7: pardon,
6: not quite as high
7: for Walt Weiss's, in terms of Walt Weiss's buttons right for today.
6: And then looking at the outfielders here on the roster, we're going to get the return of the great Lane Thomas.
7: Let's
6: we have
7: go.
6: Not seen him in quite a few weeks. We got the Brewer-Hicklin experience a little bit, but Brewer's splits are a little bit different traditionally, whereas Lane is a much more traditional right-handed bat. Plays a lot better against lefties. Yeah. Brewer's a little bit more split. He's not traditional. So it'll be nice to have that platoon of Yaz.
7: That's why he's
6: great
7: here.
6: Numbers against righties. Lane, great numbers against lefties.
7: So hopefully, it's great to have him back on the roster, because that was his spot, and that spot has had to been filled by Mauricio Dubon, essentially, and Brewer Hicklin as well.
6: Right. Yeah,
7: but it's good to see him back, and again, we'll wonder if we see him straight into the lineup, because that's why he's on the team. He's supposed to be playing left field.
6: Today.
7: He's supposed to be playing left field when a left-hander's on the mound.
6: Should see Dubia at short, but like we just said, there's a chance we see Dubia in left, and Ha-Seong Kim's playing short again today.
7: Yeah, there are a few different ways that Walt Weiss and company can manage this first game.
6: And we are still waiting on the lineup for today.
7: I imagine Chris Domino and Barrett Salee will fill you in on that.
6: I'd imagine, but I thought it was going to break during our show, so
7: really
6: maybe it won't break until 10 minutes before the first pitch.
7: You were ready to break it all down.
6: I really was.
7: I'm a little disappointed.
6: What I am somewhat breaking, I guess, is the biggest question on this roster, Derek. I don't understand why Dom Smith isn't on it.
7: I don't have an explanation for you.
6: Because we've got Rowdy Tellez sitting here listed as an infielder. He didn't appear in the last series in Wild Card. We put up Dom Smith in a two-out, bottom-of-the-ninth situation, do-or-die in the game. And he ended up not coming through. So I understand maybe from that aspect. But are you really going to put a guy in the biggest situation of a game but not bring him on the next roster? Just

0: So he's got something cooking, I guess.
1: I mean, to see Telez in there instead as being your left-handed option off the bat, it's... I'm surprised. I don't know. Yeah, yeah. I thought Dom responded well there in game three, so we'll see.
0: Coming up after us, 680 game day, they'll, of course, get this lineup for you guys that we've been eagerly waiting on. First pitch between the Braves and the Dodgers. Game one of the NLDS right here on 680 The Fan at 408. Me and Derek have been here out here at Wicked Wings in Kennesaw. Appreciate everyone
1: Dog
0: helping out
1: again
0: for today. We've been presented by Bud Light, Nutri Vodka Seltzer. Derek is a George fan, if you are curious. And we are all Braves fans, as it's go time.
1: Yeah.
0: Braves-Dodgers coming up just a couple hours right here on 680 The Fan.
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1: Welcome inside the 680 The Fan Studios here in the Battery, Atlanta. Barrett Salee and Chris Domino with you. It is time, Braves country. Braves, Dodgers, Game 1 of the NLDS coming your way at 4:08 this afternoon. Not a minute sooner, not a minute later. And we are here to break all of it down as we get you ready for a series, Chris, that I think a lot of us hoped would happen. Hasn't happened in a long time. Last time these two teams met in the postseason was back in 2021, and it seems like it was only yesterday. But yeah. Here we are, the giant Dodgers, the 900-pound gorilla, the dynasty as the Braves decide or try now to take them down.
2: I wasn't ready to be Braves unemployed just yet. As my wife says, my nighttime unemployment begins when the Braves are no longer playing baseball. Mm-hmm. Wasn't ready for it yet. I don't mind the month of October.
1: It's fun. It's nice.
2: Keep it rolling for as long as possible. Hell, if you're going to do 6.5 months with the other stuff, you might as well grab an extra month when all is said and done. It was a hell of a week for Braves fans. There was a whole lot of nail biting and a whole bunch of other things, including some heroics. And now you got the first one under your belt. Didier Fuentes has appeared in the postseason. Drake Baldwin has appeared in the postseason. Tyler Mahle has had a start in the postseason. I checked some boxes. We're going to talk a little bit about roster. We'll talk a little bit about lineup when the Braves release theirs. The Dodgers have released theirs. They've gotten a little bit healthier. Betts has been good. Teoscar Hernandez has been good. Freddie Freeman, Ohtani, their power numbers are gone. It's going to all be part of it. And what the Braves are doing on the mound today and what they might do tomorrow, absolutely, before we get out of the weekend, before we get to Tuesday back here across the street, we're going to have a couple of answers. The question is, what kind of position, what kind of shape will you be in when this series does come back here?
1: And one thing we're interested in is the NLDS roster, and it's out. Now, everybody expected you're going to add two pitchers.
2: Yeah, I had a little blowback on that.
1: Did you?
2: We're like, well, it's best of five. What if you just add one? Because certain guys didn't get in.
1: Yeah.
2: And then you said, well, look, you didn't even use the 11 you had. So do you keep a guy?
1: Yeah.
2: Like an extra bat or an extra speed guy, whatever it was. And it was A.J. Smith-Schreiber and it was J.R. Richie that was talked about. Well, they're both on the roster now.
1: They are both on the roster, and maybe a little bit of a surprise. Well, and from a hitting perspective, that's where the curveball was thrown in. I don't think it's a surprise that DeShawn Kiersey is off the roster. Lane Thomas, maybe I thought that there might be a speed guy that was kept around, but Lane Thomas is on the roster. Rowdy Tellez stays on the roster. Dominic Smith off the roster.
2: Yeah, who's the guy that does the NCAA tournament? Joey Brackets.
1: Yeah.
2: He says, I'm going to tell you who's going to be in. Well, this would have been the Dom Smith for Rowdy Tellez thing would have gotten wrong. It would have been a 25 out of 6 in the world of Joey Brackets if you would have said, hey, what's the roster going to look like? I'm surprised. Walt Weiss, the report is coming up, and let's just say that while they're both bigger left-handed bats, the idea of one guy is a little bit more contact and a little bit more walkability. Rowdy Tellez is kind of a one-trick-ish pony.
1: Yeah.
2: He certainly is not going to run if he gets on base, so... Well, I shouldn't even say that. There could be a world where, well, there really is.
1: There's not a world.
2: No. The thing is, though, because, again, without a quote-unquote speed guy, you're going to take him out. But the idea that if he walks or gets a single, I don't even know what world he's going to hit a double in, although that park is kind of big. Let's go crazy. Rowdy Tellez hits a double.
1: Sure.
2: My guess is he's not standing on second base.
1: No.
2: For about three or four or five different reasons. But it is interesting. It's one swing pop compared to what it is you thought with Dom Smith was a little bit more contact and an ability to walk.
1: And for those who don't remember Rowdy Tellez, he actually had a pretty good career, so specifically in Milwaukee. But now he's like an extremely diet version of Kyle Schwarber. I'm like the diet from 1736 version of Kyle. Literally home run or nothing. Like that is what Rowdy Tellez, and it's been a lot of nothing. It's been a lot of nothing lately.
2: Well, he went down in the minor leagues. This guy was bona fide as a major leaguer. If you look at his service time, you know, he's been around.
1: Yeah.
2: He came up in 2018 with Toronto. If you're talking about home runs hit, you know, it's a little bit like Dom Smith and you go, oh, I bet you he must have had a really big pop home run year in his major league career. And it's not really, I think a lot of people thought Dom Smith hit more home runs. I'll give you the postseason number. So this guy had a 35 home run season with Milwaukee.
1: Mm-hmm.
2: And then you look and everything else, he had a 21 and 2019. But if you really look, it was 13-13, 17-11, 6-1 this year, obviously up in the bigs with the Atlanta Braves. If you look at his postseason numbers, though, and this is something we did talk about, he's got a couple of home runs in the postseason. And whether that matters or not, I believe he hit both of them against the Atlanta Braves.
1: It does seem like that, yes.
2: In 2021, and it felt like he hit five. but it was only two. But that was 5 years ago. So his last postseason home run, his last postseason at bat was 2021. Is it surprising? Yes. Do they think there's a matchup somewhere in there that you go, you see that, righty?
0: That's it.
2: Rowdy Tellez has got his number. Or we think he might today.
0: Right.
2: Yeah, that's what's happening with this.
0: And Lane Thomas, you know, he was getting close. I talked to him at the cage a couple days ago, and he said the most recent thing, the last thing he really needed to do was cut the bases.
2: Yeah, I saw him running.
0: Things like that.
2: I was in there the other day, and before they put him on, and it was the last test, and I actually watched him running the bases because that's what they'd said he needed to do. One of the things that you were hoping for, the lefties that are in all likelihood going to start with Scooble today, Snell tomorrow, when you have Tanner Scott, when you have Robleski now coming, that's an abundance of riches. Robleski, the all-star, is going to come out of the bullpen. I got two lefty arms out of the bullpen. Now, I can give you, are the lineups out yet?
0: The Braves lineup literally came out 46 seconds ago.
2: Okay, Lane Thomas, so it says X. Lane Thomas not in it?
0: Lane Thomas is not in it.
2: Right. So they're going to use him as a Tanner Scott, yes. Robleski type bullet in this game today.
0: Yeah.
2: So tell everybody who actually is playing in left field.
0: Well, you know what? Why don't we get to today's lineups?
3: Time for your starting lineups.
2: Wow.
0: There we go.
2: We're
0: nice
2: doing this. We're doing this in a postseason too?
0: Okay. Of course. Got to pay
2: effects.
0: The bills.
2: No, they're not called sound effects. What are they called? I don't know. They're called something.
0: Production?
2: Yeah, production. Stingers. I don't know what the hell they're called. Oh, please. Please right. Do tell.
0: We're
2: who's
0: gonna,
2: actually
0: we're
2: in the lineup?
0: We're going to tease you a little bit first. We're going to go with the Dodgers. Leading off is shortstop Mookie Betts. Batting second, the designated hitter, Shohei Ohtani. Batting third, doing the catching, is Will Smith. Batting fourth, the first baseman, Freddie Freeman. Batting fifth, the left fielder, Teoscar Hernandez. Batting sixth in right field is Kyle Tucker. Batting seventh in center field is Andy Páez. Batting eighth, playing third base, is Max Muncy. And batting ninth, playing second base, is Tommy Edman. And they'll be behind Tarik Skubal. For the Braves, and it literally just came out about a minute and a half ago now that time has gone on a little bit, leading off at designated hitter is Drake Baldwin. Batting second, the right fielder, Ronald Acuna Jr. Batting third, playing second base, is Ozzie Albies. Batting fourth, batting cleanup, is first baseman Matt Olson. The center fielder, Michael Harris II, will bat fifth. Batting sixth in left field is Mauricio Dubon. Batting seventh at third base is Austin Riley. Batting eighth and doing the catching is Sean Murphy. And batting ninth at shortstop is Ha-Sung Kim. And they'll be behind Dylan Dodd. So I think at this point, especially in what is going to be a pretty hot Dodger Stadium. Now, it's hot by L.A. standards, not hot by our standards. It's actually pretty nice by our standards back here in Atlanta. But you're going to see Drake as DH one game. You're going to see Sean Murphy as DH, or Sean Murphy at behind the plate in one game. So this is that game. It's going to be hotter today. That's something. That means something.
2: Oh, no, I'm all over this one.
0: Okay.
2: You know, you want to play key to a game. I mean,
0: we got to do that later. That's another sponsor.
2: Yeah, yeah. But if you want to play key to the game, can I use the heat to my advantage?
0: You can.
2: Can I keep that guy standing on the mound baking? You know, whatever it is on the field, whatever it is in the air, it is in a bowl. That is going to be hotter on the field, no doubt about it. Here's the problem. I wish this was an on-pitch clock era. I wish this was umpires give you a little bit more leeway to time out, fix your gloves, do all those things that you used to do. And baseball said, hey, we've had enough of that because I want this guy baking. I want every opportunity to bake. If I draw a walk and I've got arm guard, shin guard, whatever guard, I got a hat on here, I got something, I got to take my gloves off, I got to put my mitt on, my oven mitt glove. I am doing it. So I am walking down to first base where I'm going to get scolded by somebody saying, pick up the pace, brother. I know what you're doing. Okay, let's find out. Stepping out, timeouts, all of the things, including, which would be really nice, is there's a couple of 1-2-3 innings where this guy sits his ass down, tries to cool off, and you go, you know what a Braves pitcher just did? Flip, flip, flip, flip, flip, flip, flip, flip, nine pitches,
0: come back,
2: get
0: out.
2: Back out.
0: Yeah, come back out. And, yeah, take the gear off very slowly. You know, if you see a bat boy coming over and you're going to hand it to him, uh-oh, it slipped, and throw it 5 feet away, you know, maybe not like that.
2: Yeah.
0: But slow it down a little bit.
2: Yeah, I know that you have to get into the box at a certain point. And again, I'm not telling you it might affect the guy at all. I would like it the old-fashioned way.
0: Yeah.
2: Hit a couple of home runs and have really long innings where high pitch counts happen. Well, we don't do that very often.
0: Yeah.
2: You know, we're a swing team. You know, that's what we are.
0: That is true.
2: We chase a little bit. But if I'm going to live in a world before anything happens today, if I was Rommel, if I had my three-part plan as to how do we win this battle,
0: yeah,
2: I would like Tarik Skubal to bake. And if I'm going opener and if I'm going whatever it is, I got a guy who's got less chance to bake
0: than
2: Tarek Skubal does today.
0: We look at the Dodgers, and everybody knows all the names. Betts, Ohtani, Freeman, Kyle Tucker, all that stuff. The guy batting eighth, and we talked about this last time when they were in town here. The guy batting eighth, Max Muncy, is the one that terrifies you and me. I mean, absolutely terrifies
2: me. Yeah, I don't like Will Smith either.
0: Don't like him either.
2: I mean, I can tell you. So I gave you this morning, I talked about a lineup that was in play one time, September 23rd.
0: Mm-hmm.
2: This is the lineup.
0: Yeah.
2: What the Dodgers are trotting out because of injuries and everything else, they are trotting out their lineup. If they would have broke spring training and said, in your best case scenario, what would you do? This is the lineup.
0: Mm-hmm.
2: And we talk about how many times the Braves, I got it over 120 different lineups for the Braves this year. Like 120.
0: Right.
2: I gave up at about 100.
0: Stopped counting.
2: Then I threw a bunch more on it. I said, okay, we don't have the same lineup. They're going with the lineup that they would have envisioned coming out. Why?
0: Yes.
2: Because they're healthy enough to actually finally have this lineup. And think about this. Like if you, and it's a wallet whip, no doubt about it. You know, this idea that Shohei Ohtani is down for like $2 million a year is just funny. Kyle Tucker, by the way, is $55 million a year, and he's...
0: Yeah, that's not working out so well. It is now.
2: He's on the list for Dodger fans. They're going to find out, like Austin Riley, can you wipe out a season? Kyle Tucker's either going to catch more of it or he's going to be, I told you he was worth the wait.
0: Right.
2: He was worth it because now we're on to another round of the postseason. They won 100 games without an ideal lineup playing until September 23rd. That is kind of ridiculous.
0: It is ridiculous. It is ridiculous. And yet here they are, the week-long bye, and we'll see rest versus rust. You talk about it a lot. I've talked about it a lot for the Braves. It didn't work out in 22 and 23 against the Phillies. I don't necessarily know if that's the reason.
2: 6-2 in the last two postseasons, the rested team, this idea of rest and rust. It was 1 year that it was 1-3.
0: Yeah.
2: And that was the thing that everybody said 3 years ago in 2023, including us. Dodgers got bit by it in 22 and 23. Mm-hmm. We got bit by it by the Phillies in 22 and 23. But it's 6-2 in the last couple of years in terms of getting your rest. You've now won 6 of 8 series. I said something to you this morning on Braves Central. I don't know if this is a thing or not. I know the Dodgers got traject before 2024. Mm-hmm. And if you're going to play a sim game, and they did. I don't know if you saw that. It was like the Blues versus the Reds.
0: Yeah.
2: But they have a traject that... Again, when I asked somebody about this, I said, give me something on this. He said, oh, yeah. Yeah, no doubt about it. Does he believe the last two, which they won the World Series these last 2 years, mm-hmm. does he believe the traject machine came into play in the week off? And it was definitively yes.
0: Yeah.
2: Now, they have a lot of other things going for them, including a lot of high-priced talent. But at the end of the day, is it a coincidence that they had that machine and won the two bye rounds after having the rest that they did 2 years in a row?
0: And for those who don't know, the traject machine is essentially the world's best and most high-tech batting cage. You can plug a pitcher in, and they will replicate that pitcher's windup. They will replicate the pitches, the arm slot, all that stuff. It is like a hitting coach's dream. And we have one here. There's a lot of other stadiums that have one now. In fact, the Cubs and Red Sox, when they played that game in Tampa, game 162, they used that traject machine, both of them, to prepare for the playoffs. Did not work out very well, but they're very, very new and very useful to a lot of teams. And now, you know, yeah, using that in Dodger Stadium, it helps. I mean, it absolutely helps. We talked to people in the clubhouse when players are on the injured list, they just wear that thing out, trying to get better, trying to get those swings back, trying to prepare for different pitchers. And maybe there is something to that. It wouldn't surprise me if there is.
2: It's only money, man. It's only money.
0: Got plenty of it.
2: You got things that you need to plug in or run them off some Bluetooth device. I'm sure the Dodgers have figured out a way to hustle up GoFundMes, perhaps, to make sure that they have all the latest in the technology and the equipment.
0: GoFundMe. I don't know if that thing runs off Bluetooth. That would be awesome if it ran off Bluetooth.
2: Yeah, I don't know. I sort of made that up. But yeah, at the end of the day, you're looking for any edge you can get.
0: Yeah.
2: And we're going to talk a little bit more because we know that Dylan Dodd is starting. I don't even know if we threw that out there.
0: Dylan Dodd is starting.
2: Dylan Dodd is getting a start today, and we're going to talk a little bit at some point about, does that mean that Chris Sale gets the start tomorrow? Does being up 1-0, down 0-1, does that come into play with Chris Sale? I will just throw my 3 cents out, and he did it this morning again. I rattled around in my head when I was looking at all the stupid numbers that I was looking at last night. Can you live in a world where Chris Sale would only get one start in a best-of-five series? Well, if you hold him until Tuesday, he gets one start.
0: Yeah.
2: Does not mean he wouldn't be available Friday if you need him, because he would be. Question now is, if you don't start Sale tomorrow and you go to Tuesday with him, then Tyler Mahle is going to go Wednesday.
0: Yeah.
2: Could you bring him back on one day's rest in an all-hands-on-deck mentality? Or could you actually go Sale tomorrow, Mahle Tuesday, and then have him available, a little bit more available on Friday? I'll give you one more. Here's the one where it really gets a little bit insane.
0: Okay.
2: You want to dance?
0: I do. Let's go.
2: All right. Here's how you dance. You go Chris Sale tomorrow. You win the series before Friday, and I got Chris Sale ready for game one in the next series.
0: Okay.
2: Like on extra rest. So,
0: okay.
2: You want scenarios. Goes three, goes four, goes five. The idea of going five with Chris Sale starting on Tuesday, not tomorrow, bangs him at least to some degree, where if you start him tomorrow, he is on normal rest, which he hasn't done a lot of, but normal rest is better than Tuesday to Friday rest.
0: That's a lot of moving parts. You're right about that. Now, on the Dodgers side, I don't know if you saw this quote, but Dave Roberts, they have press conferences before each game. Two players, usually a pitcher and a hitter. And yep. That's not the starting pitcher, but Dave Roberts did his today and said the rotation of Scooble, Snell, and Yamamoto that is in place for this series was put in place with the NLCS in mind. This is the NLD.
2: Yeah, I have no problem with him saying this. by the way, what is he going to say? He's going to say, well, we have no chance if we don't do this, and therefore our only chance is to do this. At the end of the day, the Yamamoto 8-3, 177 on the road makes more sense. The idea that two lefties back-to-back makes more sense. That's why I wanted Lane Thomas on the roster.
0: Yeah.
2: Again, talked about it yesterday, talked about it this morning. Lane Thomas is a difference maker. He's not starting today. They're going to use him, Tanner Scott or Robleski, I'm assuming coming out of the bullpen. That'll be the bullet they shoot at some point. I do believe he's going to start tomorrow. I believe that Lane Thomas being on this thing is better for the Braves. I'm glad he's back. Now, he hasn't had an at-bat in a while. He hasn't had a competitive at-bat in a while. But the idea of Yamamoto across the street on Tuesday, remember, this guy's 8-3 with a 177 on the road. I don't know what he doesn't like about that place, but I know what he likes on the road.
0: Yeah.
2: Either a night's sleep, no family. I don't know. I give you all the reasons why guys are better on the road. Here's what I'm telling you. Baby Doll, I don't know if that's his wife's nickname or not. I don't even know if he's married.
0: It is now.
2: He's making $325 million. Here's what I'm telling him. You're not flying on the plane with Big Daddy.
0: Mm-hmm.
2: You're not coming down on the road. If you're not on the road normally with me, I'm 8-3 with a 177.
0: Sure.
2: Guess what's not happened? We are not sharing that bed on the road.
0: No, that is true.
2: I am sticking to whatever the hell we did during the regular season to put up those numbers.
0: That is absolutely right. Like you said, Dylan Dodd will be on the mound. Now, when trying to extrapolate a little bit out of what this means for today, AJ Smith-Shawver's here, J.R. Richie's here, and really, with the Braves staff, the bullpen's relatively good shape, considering what we saw. Victor Medeiros hasn't pitched. Brent Suter hasn't pitched. I'm almost positive we'll see him today. Russell Iglesias didn't pitch two days ago. So there are some reinforcements there. Grant Holmes pitched 28 pitches. I doubt he's in the mix for today, but again, a lot of that does kind of depend on how Chris Sale feels, but we won't really know, and he won't really know until tomorrow morning. And I would imagine that's kind of where the Braves are, how the Braves are operating. You got some guys you haven't used, and you've got a guy in Chris Sale who may or may not be ready for game two, and we'll find out before game two.
2: Yeah, I think he'd have to have a bone sticking out of his leg.
0: Yeah, I do too.
2: Not be quote unquote ready or tell Walt Weiss he's ready to go. But the Suter part becomes, if Chris Sale doesn't go tomorrow, you could actually do this again tomorrow with Suter. So at some point today, do you blow that shot? Or because you know Chris Sale is starting tomorrow, you put Suter in and you give a couple of innings. I know you have to ask Walt Weiss, and I'm sure he was asked about how many innings do you think you might be going with Dylan Dodd. Well, I saw Ray Kerr the other day.
0: Yeah.
2: Here's what I'm going to tell you. I hope I know when I know.
0: Right, yeah.
2: Because I'm not about to tell you, and nobody gives away who's coming out of the bullpen next. This isn't spring training. Walt Weiss said it the other day when he was asked about the possibility of Chris Sale. I don't talk about who's available.
0: Right.
2: All hands on deck. That's the answer that you give. Well, guess what? Now it's game one. You know what I'm going with? All hands on deck.
0: I think one thing about Dylan Dodd, which is not necessarily the same for a lot of pitchers, though, is he's almost equally, and I'm talking like the numbers almost equally as good against lefties as righties. So I think that is a big part of why he's here. 171 against lefties, 180 against righties. So yes, in theory, he's there to get Otani and Freeman out, you know, lefty versus lefty matchup, but he's successful against both. So
2: if you can get
0: him to the third, I mean, that's And like from a matchup perspective, there's nothing to suggest that he can't. Their big question is, does he have enough in the tank to get to that point?
2: So we'll take a break here, I'm assuming, in a second. We got stuff to do. But at the end of the day, the other thing that becomes really important for me is Dylan Lee.
0: Yeah.
2: Dylan Lee, what point do you do? Because this is what he's done all year. It's what he did one day against the Phillies, didn't really complete it the next day against the Phillies, but he's here to have the Ohtani Freeman at bat.
0: Mm-hmm.
2: And if you look at, again, what it looks like in terms of what the Dodgers are trotting out today, it is set up to have a Dylan Lee moment.
0: It is. It is.
2: When? How does it go? Are you a little bit more hesitant? Walt Weiss is not going to be hesitant. You don't have to put a guy into a game.
0: No, no.
2: There's no waiting pool in the postseason. You put a guy in because you have a strong conviction he's supposed to be in a game. The Dylan Lee bullet today and tomorrow becomes really big for Atlanta Braves fans.
0: Yes, and it's there. There's no doubt about that. We'll get our keys to the game coming up on the other side of the break. Hey, thanks to our friends at Racetrack. Your commercial break just got shorter. 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
0: 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Chris, Walt was asked today in the press conference about how the heat will affect the Braves. And his quote, I think, was, by the way, it's going to be 99 degrees with a 24% humidity.
2: Yeah.
0: He said, remember, we're from Atlanta.
2: Yeah. Yeah, advantage us.
0: Right.
2: I mean, in theory, advantage us. So, okay. And I hope Tarek Skubal, he's thinking about all those Detroit Aprils and Octobers. where it wasn't this. And I hope he's dehydrated. I hope he didn't figure out what hydration was all about. I hope the trainers for the Dodgers are stupid. You know, I hope they didn't remind him over the last few days. And by the way, that's a thing, kids.
0: That is true.
2: You cannot tell your kids, if your kids, and we've played in this heat, multiple soccer games in the heat, you cannot get hydrated day of. You can't even get hydrated the day before. You got to do that in advance. My guess is, I don't even know, I'd go out there with an IV if I'm him.
0: Yeah.
2: Literally, I'd have a bag right next to me on the mound. Saying, I don't care what anybody says. Is this in the rule book or not?
0: Probably isn't in the rule book.
2: I know I can't use sticky stuff, but am I allowed to bring an IV out to the
0: right?
2: Because I might do it if I'm here.
0: Ask for forgiveness, not permission. But yeah, 99 degrees.
2: Can you imagine a guy hiding an IV bag as they go to check his hands and he's snickering about the IV bag stuffed in his pants?
0: Well, Joe Niekro did throw a nail file out of his back pocket because he thought that would work, and that didn't work very well. 99 degrees, 24% humidity is like midnight in May here in Atlanta.
2: Yeah, advantage
0: us. That's going to be a big deal.
2: I hope three of them pass out. I really do. I'm not a
0: but they're
2: I'm
0: okay later.
2: Yeah, I'm not averse to actually saying I'd like any advantage I can get today.
0: All right, let's get the keys to the game.
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0: My key is settle in, Dylan Dodd. Get past the top of the order. Get past the, you know, look, it's very difficult to have success against this order because everybody's an all-star, it seems like. But get past Freeman, get through the first inning, and then give yourself a chance to stay in the game in the second. And maybe get to that top of the order again. It's not a requirement because there's a difference between Ray Kerr and Dylan Dodd. Ray Kerr can be a long guy. Dylan Dodd really can't. That's not really his thing. He was a starter back in 2023, but that was 2023. So get through the first inning unscathed and then let it fly from there.
2: I'm curious to see, let it fly, how many home runs, what it looks like. You know, at some point, I brought up the fact that the ball carried here for those 3 days, and I asked people, and there were absolutely signs. There were five balls in play that I said, okay, that seemed either a little breeze-induced, It seemed a little atmosphere-induced, or it seemed a little the ball's a little bit hot-induced. Let's find out today, early. At some point, somebody on the broadcast is going to tell us, well, that's not normal. That ball carried a little bit more. We're going to see a misplay, or somebody's going to be fooled going back to the warning track on a ball that they think they've got a line on, and then they don't because it's out. So I'm kind of curious, if it looks like outfielders look like football players who've never really played the outfield, is there something they're a little bit fooled by?
0: Yeah.
2: And where do guys play? Over the course of the next 2 days, we'll see where guys play if they figure out the ball is hopping or it's not. I don't know about the atmospheric conditions and what this might mean. It's a pretty fair ballpark. All that to say, I need to win a home run battle.
0: Yeah.
2: I can't go back to it anymore. It's just the simplest thing in the world. I cannot have my guys flipping home runs. And at some point, I'm probably going to have to win a home run battle one of these 2 days, if not both, to walk away with one win, if not two.
0: Yep. All right, let's get to the pop quiz question.
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2: What a segue. Home runs in the postseason. Not counting 2026. Not counting this postseason.
0: Okay.
2: I got the list of every team in baseball.
0: Okay.
2: I'm going to ask you, who do you believe hit the last postseason home run for that team?
0: The last.
2: Not counting 2026. Is there randomness? Sure it is. If I'm going to go with the postseason home runs, a real thing, Manny Ramirez, Jose Altuve, the guys who have done it a lot, Mickey Mantle in the World Series, I'm going to go with the last guy to hit a home run for every franchise in the postseason, not counting 2026.
0: Not counting 2026.
2: No, sir.
0: All right. I will try to answer that after the break. 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
0: Welcome back. 680 Game Day, presented by Georgia's Own Credit Union. Barrett Salee and Chris Domino with you. If you're wondering what's happening elsewhere in the playoffs, White Sox and Guardians. Sox up 2-0 in the top of the fifth. Murakami had the two-run home run in the fourth, I believe. So White Sox up 2-0 in the fifth.
2: I guess he's not drunk anymore. That guy told me 7 different times he was drunk. 2 celebrations in a one-week period.
0: He did.
2: That guy, he was 100, then he was 1,000, but he was drunk both days. All right.
0: Maybe he is, and that's why he's having success.
2: Guy must know how to go get ready. That's a big swing for them.
0: It is. All right. Let's reset the pop quiz question.
2: Very simply, postseason home runs, not counting 2026. I'm going to give you the name of a team. You're going to tell me the guy before this year who hit the last postseason home run for the team that I mentioned.
0: All right, we'll do that in just a bit, but first, let's get some Diamond Notes.
19: It's time for Domino's Diamond Notes.
2: Crazy day in baseball history, so I have to give you a couple of them. It is really 1947. Everybody knows about Don Larson's no-hitter in 1956. Mm-hmm. Okay, did you know, because probably not, 1947, there was a guy by the name of Bill Bevins for the Yankees.
0: Don't know him.
2: Bill Bevins. He had a no-hitter with two outs in the ninth. He got a strike on the first hitter. He gives up a double to a guy named Cookie Lavaggetto, okay, who actually played for the Dodgers. He loses a no-hitter and loses the game. All in one at bat.
0: That sucks.
2: He had a no-hitter with two outs in the ninth and lost a World Series game.
0: Whoa.
2: Go back to 1951.
0: My goodness.
2: This is the day. The most famous home run in postseason history in baseball. This is the shot heard around the world. This is Bobby Thompson off of Ralph Branca with so many storylines to get to that point. People don't realize that was a best of three. They played a best of three postseason when teams tied in the old days of you win the pennant, you go to the World Series.
0: Right.
2: Best of three. In 1962, they did that again. There was another on this date. In 1962, the Giants beat the Dodgers in Game 3. Nobody remembers. The Bucky Dent thing is the thing that everybody knows. It used to be best of three. So those things happen on this date. By the way, also on this date, 1966, Hank Aaron singles in his last major league at bat. He drives in his 2,297th run as well as the sixth place Brewers lose to the Tigers 5-2. Remember, they were in the American League. This is the last game that Henry Aaron played in his career. A couple of other things. The last time the Yankees actually outscored an opponent by 7 or more runs back-to-back postseason games, because they just did it.
0: They just did it, yeah.
2: They lost the postseason. That was the 1961. They demolished. Joe, look it up. I think it was like 39-16. Might have been the runs scored by the Pirates and the Yankees. And the Yankees beat the bricks out of them that whole series, except Mazeroski hits the walk-off home run in the seventh inning. Mariano Rivera getting more than three outs for a save. He did it 31 times. Goose Gossage and Company, 7. Fingers, 6. Eckersley. So the idea of Mariano Rivera being a one-out, two-out dive guy,
0: yeah,
2: he did it 31 times where he got more than three outs.
0: I did not know that at
2: 24
0: all.
2: 24 more than Goose Gossage, who was in second place. So roll that around your head. In case you're looking for somebody to go 7 innings, what's the oddity? In 1988, 48% of pitchers went 7 innings or more in a game. In 2026, we were down to 11%. So the odds of doing it in the postseason is I've really got to believe in a guy, and I've got to believe that guy's my ace, and there's nothing better coming out of the bullpen. All right, I had a bunch, but we can do... Oh, Freddie Freeman hit one home run in 66 games.
0: Yeah.
2: He hit one in September. He had not hit one since July 4th. Otani has hit 8 in his last 47 games. He's coming back. He did say the rest got his swing healthy, in case you're wondering. I listened to his interpreter-driven press conference yesterday, and he did say that the time off this week put his swing in a good place. We'll find out
0: if that's true.
2: Or if Braves pitchers can make him L once again.
0: We shall see.
2: All right, you ready to play?
0: I am ready to play.
2: Arizona Diamondbacks. Who hit the last home run for the Arizona Diamondbacks in the postseason?
0: Corbin Carroll.
2: Not be correct.
0: Oh, no.
2: This would be... In the olden days, when you own land, let's just say in a European country, like in England.
0: Okay.
2: What were you probably known as?
0: You were known as... no idea.
2: A lord.
0: Lourdes
2: Gurriel. Is the last guy to hit a home run.
0: Wow.
2: Braves, last guy to hit a home run, not in 2026.
0: Not in 2026.
2: That would be Matt Olson.
0: Matt Olson again?
2: But that's not. In 2024, who was it?
0: It would have been...
2: He hit a home run the other night.
0: It would have been Albies.
2: Michael Harris. The other guy. Baltimore Orioles, who was the last player. And by the way, it's 2024, if that helps you a little bit, but it won't.
0: It won't.
2: Yeah, let's just say, he perhaps is an entertainer. As a matter of fact, he's the entertainer.
0: Cedric Mullins.
2: The Boston Red Sox, 2025.
0: That would be...
2: More well-known for playing for another team other than Boston.
0: Rafael Devers.
2: No, the never-ending...
0: Trevor Story.
2: The Cubs, 2025.
0: That would be... Hap.
2: It's a car brand.
0: No. Chevrolet.
2: No, think of another country.
0: Mercedes-Benz.
2: That's not correct. Suzuki is the one.
0: I was going to get there eventually.
2: White Sox, and this is very appropriate. What did I just say about Murakami?
0: He just hit a home run.
2: No, what was he this past
0: Drunk.
2: Week? Drunk.
0: John Kruk.
2: What would that mean? How many planks to the wind?
0: How many sheets? Gavin Sheets.
2: He was the last White Sox that hit a home run in 2021.
0: Didn't Gavin Sheets hit one yesterday, too, or 2 days ago for the Padres?
2: I know.
0: I'm just saying.
2: Yes, that was a pinch hit. Look at me. I'm going to put Gavin Sheets into the lineup.
0: Ben Sheets. Wow.
2: The Reds. Who was the last guy to do it? It's 2013.
0: Oh, God. Joey Votto.
2: What do you tell your kids?
0: Adam Dunn.
2: What do you tell your kids to do with their food so as not to choke?
0: Don't chew. Chew your food. Chew your food.
2: Finsu Chew.
0: Oh, God.
2: He hit a home run in 2013. The Guardians in 2025. Who was the last guy to do it?
0: Naylor.
2: You know why? Because Bo Naylor. I was going to say because he might know home runs. That's Bo Naylor. The Rockies.
0: Oh, man.
2: Oh.
0: Chris Bryant.
2: 2017.
0: Oh, no. 2017.
2: We've already said his name, and I gave you a clue earlier about him.
0: Oh, what? I can't remember what I said 5 seconds ago, much less in the beginning of the show.
2: One of the guys already mentioned was not most famous for the team he had a home run for in 2025. This guy did it. Same
0: Rafael
2: guy from the Rockies.
0: No. Who did I say?
2: That would be Trevor Story.
0: Oh, Trevor Story. Dang it.
2: The Tigers. This is 2025. You might not know this.
0: It's not making
2: you know nothing about music, do you?
0: I know a little bit.
2: Brother Sister Act in the 70s. Very big, multiple hits. Number one hits. She sang like an angel. You know what that is? She played drums. Her brother was Richard. She was Karen.
0: No idea.
2: You don't know. I just gave you
0: Richard,
2: all.
0: Richard, Karen. I don't know.
2: Okay. You really don't know the Carpenters.
0: Oh, gosh. Carrie Carpenter.
2: Astros.
0: Altuve.
2: That was the easiest one because he's got 28 of them. Royals, just say it.
0: Pujols. I'm not
2: Royals,
0: Pujols.
2: Just say it.
0: Salvi.
2: 2024. Angels.
0: Angels. Shohei. No.
14: Oh, no, no.
2: 2014. Just say it.
0: JT Snow.
2: No,
0: Garrett Anderson.
2: 2014.
14: No.
2: You're going too far back. 2014.
0: Oh, Pujols.
2: Pujols. The Dodgers.
0: Andy Páez.
2: Look at my face.
14: No.
2: Please not him.
0: Freddie?
2: No, that's not a Mookie. It's not a please.
0: Oh,
2: not
0: no,
2: him.
0: No.
2: Oh, lesser paycheck and everything else.
0: Max Muncy.
2: No. Give me the other guy.
0: Will Smith.
2: Will Smith. He did it in 2025. The Marlins.
0: Oh.
2: You're not going to get him. Miguel Rojas.
0: Oh.
2: Yeah, you wouldn't have gotten
0: him. Would never have gotten Miguel Rojas.
2: The Brewers.
0: Christian Yelich.
2: 2025. No, the other guy.
0: Jackson Churio.
2: Jackson Churio. The Twins. You're not going to get it.
0: Justin Morneau.
2: No, you're not going to get it. Shakespeare.
0: Bill.
2: Most famous play he ever wrote.
0: Romeo and Juliet. Ramon Laureano.
2: No.
0: Juliet.
2: No. Edward Julian.
0: Oh, Edward Julian.
2: Julian. The Mets. You're not going to get it. You're just not. It's 2024 and there's no way.
0: 2024.
2: You could cheat and you're not going to get it.
0: Okay.
2: So if you get this, I'm going to accuse you of cheating the entire 2 years that we've been together.
0: I have no
2: idea.
0: If
2: you get it, I'm going to accuse you of cheating every day we've ever done this.
0: I can't get it. Mark Vientos.
2: Yeah.
0: Cheated.
2: I know. Of course you cheated. Yankees, you're not going to get it. 2025.
0: 2025.
2: You're not going to get it.
0: Okay.
2: Do you know anything about old TV? Don't look at him. And don't.
0: He helped me last time. I need
2: help. Of course
0: help.
2: He did. Listen to me. Do you know anything about old TV?
0: A little bit.
2: Johnny Carson show. Who was his sidekick? Ed? Wow. Can I ask, are you 12?
0: I acted sometimes. It's a lot of pressure over here with TV.
2: Ed McMahon. Ryan McMahon. Nobody's going to know that. He's the last Yankee to hit a home run in 2025.
0: Really?
2: The Athletics, 2020. He played here for a minute, I believe.
0: Athletics, 2020.
2: He's got one of them.
0: Ramon Laureano?
2: Yeah, Ramon Laureano. The Phillies, 2025. Just say
0: Bryce.
2: It. Just say it.
0: Oh, no.
2: Kyle Schwarber.
0: Kyle Schwarber. It's one of those two.
2: Pirates, not going to get it. It's 2013.
0: Oh, no. Reynolds.
2: Not the guy who pitched for the Red Sox, who's in the Hall of Fame. Not the Grady Little version of a pitcher on the mound.
0: Pedro
2: Alvarez.
0: Pedro Alvarez. Never would have landed there at all. Tatis. Machado.
2: I would have told you if it was that simple. Go to the other guy, who actually had a good player.
0: Cronenworth?
2: Oh, do you know anything about investment?
0: Oh, no.
2: Yes.
0: Jackson Merrill.
2: Wow. I don't know. It's the Giants. What might a dog say? Not woof, the other one.
0: Ruff.
2: Darren Ruff. Mariners, just say it. Just say it. Last year.
0: Oh, no.
2: Cal Raleigh. And on. All right, I think we got to go. All right.
0: Darren Ruff.
2: Yeah, I mean, he's the guy. Back in 2021.
0: All right. I would never have guessed that. All right, we're going to get serious and do the network show coming up, aren't we? Is that what's next?
2: I'm not getting that serious.
0: I'm not serious.
2: It's not Sunday morning.
0: It's got to be PG-ish,
2: yeah,
0: the network show.
2: That's you.
0: All right, for all of us here at 680 The Fan, thank you for listening. 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
19: Country is ready because we've walked this road before. And now it's another postseason showdown with the Los Angeles Dodgers.
7: He swings at a fly ball, carried to deep right field. Back goes Harper, and it's good! It's a three-run homer! That baby was on the move, and it's 3-0 Braves!
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7: 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What a play! 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
0: And welcome inside the Truist Studios here in the Battery, Atlanta. Barrett Salee and Chris Domino with you. It is time, Braves country, Braves, Dodgers, game one of the NLDS coming your way. 4:08 first pitch from out there at Dodger Stadium in Los Angeles, California. Dylan Dodd will be on the mound for the Braves. Tarek Skubal for the Dodgers. We'll break down that pitching matchup. You'll have a conversation with Braves manager Walt Weiss. We've got lineups for you, picks to click, keys to the game, all of that stuff over the course of this show. And Chris, I'm just happy that we're working today. Just happy that we're working today.
2: I don't want to be Braves unemployed just yet. I mean, I'll take the downtime when it happens, but if you're going to do 6.5 months, including what goes down in Northport, let's run this thing as deep as you can. I'm glad to be here. And by the way, welcome into everybody. Postseason 2.0. It's the second series for the Atlanta Braves. That's nice. Haven't been out of the first round since the World Series in 2021. To get to this point is great. We'll tell you who's on the mound. You probably know by now if you're listening to this. It is Dylan Dodd. But it is crazy. Before they say play ball today, thinking about the weather and already thinking about game two starters and thinking about, hey, what are they going to do? Robleski's in a bullpen. There are so many things about a postseason series, especially when there's – and look, I don't think – I asked a couple of my buddies up north yesterday. They had no idea that this will be Freddie Freeman's first time playing the Braves in the postseason because this hasn't happened in 5 years. And Freddie Freeman wasn't there.
0: Yeah.
2: So this Matt versus Freddie thing, it's the dynamic is out there. Freddie was asked about it. I don't want to play those games. We're friends. We went to a concert together. Okay, but that doesn't stop other people from playing this game, the referendum of my first baseman against yours. But they've never done it against each other in the postseason because it's been a little bit. It's been more about the Phillies and the Braves than the Dodgers and the Braves.
0: Yeah, it seems like it was just yesterday, that 2021 NLCS, but it hasn't. Here we are now trying to get to the Dodgers, the two-time World Series champions, and I think everybody around the country out of maybe Los Angeles County, maybe Orange County, are rooting for the Braves this series because I think people are a little sick of that Dodger blue. And I think for this Braves team, it is, you know, winning against the Phillies, that's something that should happen. That's something that needed to happen. they're the underdog in this for a reason. They're the underdog in this for a lot of different reasons. That doesn't mean that it's a foregone conclusion. I saw a story today, and I don't want to mention the outlet because, you know, we're on the network. You don't want to make anybody mad, but you go down, they have a little fancy spreadsheet, right? A little more dressed up than one you see in Excel, but it was a spreadsheet. Everybody picked the Dodgers. All of their experts picked the Dodgers. Okay, fine. That's fine. But that's a little bit presumptuous considering the Braves did beat them 5-6 times.
2: But what's the, if 24 guys out of 25 picked the Dodgers, what, like, of all the things I care less than nothing about, it's what other people are telling me, because I'm not telling you I know who wins this series. They ask these guys because they need articles. They need columns. They need content. I don't know who's winning this series. I know how the Braves make it easier to win. You know what I saw the other night? The three things that I've talked about going into the Phillies series and talked about ad nauseum for Atlanta Braves games this year. They won a home run battle. They won a bullpen battle. And you know what we did? Matt Olson, Mauricio Dubon, we played better defense than a team that stinks at defense in Philadelphia. Lo and behold, while the game is never, you know, over, while there's angst-ridden moments because it's a lose and go home, the Atlanta Braves gave you the recipe. I'm telling you, it's so few ingredients. We hit as many home runs as they hit. So this is not sort of the power numbers in our favor. They strike out more guys on the mound. They have a lower whip. They walk fewer guys. Mm. There are things that, why, honestly, somebody wants to pick the Dodgers, including they've won the last two World Series, including they have four starters ready to go, plus a guy who was an all-star in the bullpen in Robleski. I have no problem with anybody picking the Dodgers. Pick away.
0: Yeah.
2: At the end of the day, I hope you have to write a column that says, here's why I was wrong.
0: That would be great.
2: That's all I care about. Nothing about a pre, because I'm not a homer. I don't play the game of I'm going to pick the team because I'm here and I'm in the studio and I root for them. No, I don't know who's winning the series. I know how the Braves make it easier to get to three before the Dodgers do. I know how it's easier for the Braves to get to 11 more. The Dodgers have to get to 11. The Braves had to get to 13. We got two.
0: Yeah.
2: Now we both have to get to 11. If either one of these teams is the first to 11, they're going to be the World Series champs.
0: Yep. It is that easy. It is that easy. All right. Before we get you the rosters for this series, let's pause 10 seconds for station identification on the Atlanta Braves Radio Network.
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0: All right, we expected the Braves to add at least one, but probably two pitchers, and that's exactly what happened. J.R. Richie is now on the active roster. A.J. Smith-Shawver is now on the active roster. That means at least two, but in this case, three hitters were removed. It is Deshaun Kiersey, he's gone. Luke Williams, he's out. And I think a lot of us expected it to be Rowdy Tellez. It's not. It's Dominic Smith, who is now off of the NLDS roster.
2: Yeah, I'm not going to blow the tease. Walt Weiss is coming up in a few minutes. He's going to tell you why they went that way. How gut-wrenching was it to make the decision? Well, I'm sure you know before Walt tells you, yeah, that one's tough. Why did he do it? He'll give you the explanation. How many times is Rowdy Tellez going to get an at-bat in a best of five? No idea. Is there a guy that they think that they're earmarking an at-bat for? Yeah. Lane Thomas being on a roster is the other part of this thing, who is not going to start today. We'll give you lineups in a second. But Lane Thomas with Scott and Robleski coming out of the bullpen, there's a bullet that could be shot there. We'll find out if and when it does happen as early as today. I would expect him to be in the lineup tomorrow. Walt, I think, touches on a little bit of the Lane Thomas thing. Healthy enough to play, healthy enough to be on the roster. That one makes sense with the lefty arms that this team has.
0: Yeah, I talked to Lane a couple days ago, actually before game three, and he said that day he did the cutting around the bases, and that was kind of the last step. He'd been hitting, it's fine. He was sprinting, you know, basically throughout the NL wildcard series.
2: He was out there running. He did it on the field pre-game three. You got to convince people you can play.
0: Yeah.
2: Look, I trust you to tell me the truth, then I need to see it. He did it. He's on the active roster right now.
0: Yeah, and he can be that speed guy, too. With Deshaun Kiersey and Luke Williams off, those guys were there specifically for pinch running.
2: Yeah,
0: That's it.
2: And in three games, they didn't move. Medeiros didn't move. Suter didn't move. There's a lot of times that you don't use it. You're going to tighten it up. You're not going to expand it. But the idea, you know, again, there was a little bit of blowback the other day when I said both Smith-Shawver and Richie. I don't know if that's Chris Sale starting tomorrow, yeah, we can give you all the reasons it makes sense because then he'd be on quote-unquote regular rest to go on Friday if there's a Friday. Can you have a series in a five-game series where Chris Sale only gets one start? The alternative to that is if you're up 1-0, Do you save Chris Sale, give him more rest, pitch him Tuesday, knowing he can come out of the bullpen Friday the way he did the other night? Or, God willing, you pitch him Tuesday, you don't need Friday. Yeah. Now I have him set up to pitch game one of the next round. Okay, do the math gymnastics. So I'm not lying about this. Everything in life is a math problem. Can you live in a world where Mally would get one start if Sale starts on Tuesday? Because Mally can't start until Wednesday at that point. Can you do that? I don't know. Does being up 1-0 maybe dictate a little bit? Does J.R. Richie being on this roster, does that maybe tell you, oh, wait, maybe it's him and Suter tomorrow if Suter's not used today? I don't know. This is before play ball today where there are things. It's like John Nash. It's like all these things floating around your head, and you just go, what do I want to put aside? Well, because it's the postseason, I don't think you can afford not to think of everything.
0: You stayed up really, really late last night going through all of these, didn't you?
2: It's gymnastics, man. It's a whole lot of jumping and looping. And because of how we got here, look, the Dodgers are using a lineup today that we'll give you again coming up in a second, that this was supposed to be their lineup. And it wasn't until September 23rd, first time, it's that lineup. And they still won 100 games.
0: It's pretty remarkable.
2: They got an all-star starter in the bullpen. They got an all-star starter in the bullpen.

0: beat.
1: It doesn't mean it at all. In fact, the Braves beat them 5 of 6 times this year. All right, we will get to lineups next segment. But first, Ben Ingram sat down with Braves manager Walt Weiss earlier today. Here's that conversation. It's the Walt Weiss Report.
2: Before the Braves take the field, we chat with Braves manager Walt Weiss for the latest on today's game. 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
3: Time now with the Walt Weiss Report here on the Atlanta Braves Radio Network, going into Game 1 in this series between the Braves and the Dodgers in the division round. And, Walt, let's start on the mound. Dylan Dodd as an opener. Are you strictly thinking one inning for him against these lefties, or is there a chance he could go beyond one?
4: No, look, he started before. He's been a multi-inning guy, so we have the option with Dylan Dodd that he can go multiple innings. We'll just see how it looks. Kind of same thought when Ray Kirk took the mound the other night. Wasn't sure how long that was going to go, but you watch the game, and the game dictates what you do.
3: Yeah, and so a bullpen game, and you got to feel like your bullpen's in a good position for this situation for Game 1, don't you?
4: Yeah, we're in decent position. I mean, we had to empty the tank a little bit in that last Philly series. One day off, but we're in pretty good shape. Yeah, for sure.
3: And you've got some pretty good options for a quote bulk guy, and I'm sure you'll probably play it by ear and see exactly which way that you'll go. But when it comes to guys going multiple innings, maybe 3-4 innings, or guys going through the order, you feel like you're in a good shape there with some bulk guys options, don't you?
4: Yeah, for sure. We got a couple starters that we can go to, and again, this is all dictated by what's going on in the game. You know, Grant Holmes was our bulk guy the other night, and he ended up going 2 innings or so. A lot of it's just dictated by the game and what's going on.
3: As far as your roster goes for this series, Lane Thomas is on your roster, and it's got to be great to have him feeling healthier and better, and a really good option for you to have coming off the bench today.
4: Yeah, it really is. With Lane, nice threat against left-handed pitching. Now, you know, didn't start him today just because trying to get his legs underneath him. He hasn't played, so didn't want to just throw him into the fire. Plus, they got a lot of left-handed relievers that we're going to see, and you know, he's a weapon there off the bench. So wanted to give Lane a day to run around out there and kind of get acclimated since he hadn't played in a while.
3: Yeah, that's a good call. And I'm sure some really difficult decisions when it came to the assembling of your roster. Dominic Smith not on there. Rowdy Tellez is. How tough were those decisions for who was on versus who was off?
4: That was a tough one. That was a tough one because of Dom and what he's meant for this team and what he's done for us. Had a nice night the other night, you know, against Nola. So, yeah, it was a tough one. We went with the power threat in Rowdy. Rowdy's got some solid history against some of their pitchers. So we went for the long ball threat. But Dom, that was a tough one, a really tough one, because Dom's meant so much to this club.
3: Yeah, I believe it. You're facing Tarik Skubal here in Game 1. You saw him back in April. Can you give us a scouting report on what your hitters are expecting to see from him? He's been so great for so many years.
4: Well, one of the best in the game, obviously. You know, he neutralizes both sides of the plate, both hitters, you know, left and right, because of the devastating changeup. So it's a power game with the Bugs Bunny changeup, really, and the ability to throw strikes. I mean, he's one of the best there is. So we'll have our hands full. But that's been the case here recently, right, Ben? I mean, we're facing all kinds of Cy Young candidates. You know, the Phillies had a bunch of them. You know, Lizardo, Sanchez, Wheeler. I mean, so we faced our fair share. And this is what you see in October. You're gonna see horses on the mound. And today, obviously, no different.
3: That's right. And for my last question, it kind of ties in with that. With all the great teams that you saw down the stretch and the great pitchers, the high-caliber pitchers like you just mentioned that you've seen, that on top of the fact that your team beat these guys 5 of 6 times in the regular season, I got to imagine that's a very confident bunch going into this series.
4: Yeah, I always like where our mentality is at, you know, and I think that adds to it. We had success during the regular season. Now, I will say postseason starts, everything goes back to zero. And the Dodgers are a little banged up when we saw them, but heck, we were too all year. So, you know, I do think it helps. We won 5 out of 6 for the mentality and the psyche of the club.
3: Yeah, that's right. Well, you showed so much toughness beating Philadelphia. So much fun to be a part of, and looking forward to Game 1 this afternoon. Thanks as always for the time.
4: All right. Thank you, Ben.
3: You got it. This has been the Walt Weiss Report on the Atlanta Braves Radio Network.
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12: 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Let's get to today's lineups, and leading off for the Dodgers, shortstop Mookie Betts. Batting second, the designated hitter, Shohei Ohtani. Batting third and doing the catching is Will Smith. Batting fourth, the first baseman, Freddie Freeman. Batting fifth, playing left field, is Teoscar Hernandez. Batting sixth in right field is Kyle Tucker. Batting seventh, the center fielder, Andy Páez. Batting eighth, playing third base, is Max Muncy. And batting ninth, the second baseman, Tommy Edmond. And they'll be behind Tarek Skubal. For the Braves, leading off, the designated hitter, Drake Baldwin. Batting second in right field is Ronald Acuna Jr. Batting third, the second baseman, Ozzie Albies. Batting fourth and playing first base is Matt Olson. Batting fifth, the center fielder, Michael Harris II. Batting sixth and playing left field is Mauricio Dubon. Batting seventh, playing third base is Austin Riley. Batting eighth, doing the catching is Sean Murphy. And batting ninth at shortstop is Ha-Sung Kim. And they will be behind Dylan Dodd. So a little bit of a surprise. I wouldn't say of a surprise. It's not that much of a surprise. Drake Baldwin was going to be the DH one of these games. And then player X was going to be the DH. So you knew you were going to get Sean Murphy at some point. I'm fine with it being today. With Sean Murphy behind the plate. He's actually had a reasonable amount of success by Tarek Skubal standards against Skubal, batting 250, which again, it's still okay, has a home run against him. And look, if it's not really that hot in Los Angeles. It's 99, but 24% humidity. It's not anything that we're not used to here, but it is still like a summer day.
13: Yeah, they're listening now with 21% humidity. In case you're wondering, 60% humidity is high. 21 is actually low. Yeah, if you were hoping for, and I was, like, leading into today, thinking about it last night when I heard it could be 100, it's 6, 7, 8 degrees hotter on the field. That's fantastic. You wish it was a little bit more humid. I love the idea of Tarek Skubal maybe baking. I got an opener who's not going to be out there. He doesn't have to reserve his energy the way that Skubal probably does. I would love a couple of 1, 2, 3, 10, 11, 12-pitch innings to get him out there a little bit quicker. But that's all ancillary stuff. The idea that that guy might, he might wear down. He might get fatigued. I'd like it to be because a couple of home runs where I slow trot, walks down to first base, slow trot, take your stuff off, your pads and your equipment, slow trot to do it, step out, see if the umpire will give you a timeout, work the pitch clock any way that you can. If you think it matters, use every hook, crook, angle that you have. Bottom line is you're going to have to either beat him or the bullpen. How many home runs will you hit off of him? How many will you hit off the bullpen? What are you going to do with runners in scoring position? The one game the Braves lost this year, to them, it was crazy. It was like Emmett Sheehan. I don't even know who that is. And it was against Chris Sale. Mm-hmm. But the Braves were 1-for-10 with runners in scoring position in that game. That's why they only put up one run.
12: Right.
13: So we know what plagues this team. We know this team wins. Good bullpen, home runs, and play really good defense. Let's find out if any and all of those things show up in game one.
12: Ha-Sung Kim is in there at shortstop. We'll see if we see Lane Thomas or Yaz. I would imagine we see both at some point.
13: I think Dubon would have been playing shortstop if Lane Thomas, if they thought he was good to go. Again, they are holding him. They think there's an at-bat in this game with Scott and Robleski. We'll find out. Let the game of the managers begin. You know, when will Yastrzemski get his shot? When will Lane Thomas get his shot? There's a game inside the game. But I think if they thought Thomas was good to go, had he been playing up to this, I think you would have seen Dubon at shortstop.
12: Yeah.
13: Lane Thomas is not playing. You're going to do this. You're going to actually somewhere along the lines pinch hit for Ha-Sung Kim.
12: Yeah, and I think Brewer Hicklin is the speed guy now, almost by default, because he's the fastest of the guys that are on the bench, as long as Lane Thomas is still working himself back. If Lane's 100% healthy, he can be a speed option too. And look, I think with that whole scenario, you didn't need two guys, but you needed guys you can trust who can hit and still provide something on the base pass, because you probably are at some point going to have to pinch run for somebody. So there are a lot of different moving parts that I think Walt can still use to his advantage, because again, like we've talked about all year with Dubon and his versatility, it gives him so many options late in games with who to pinch hit, who to pinch run, all that other stuff.
13: Well, Sean Murphy hitting in front of Ha-Sung Kim is interesting, because if he gets on and you want to pinch run, but I'm not pinch running Lane Thomas because I'm not wasting the opportunity to have the at bat that I want.
12: Yeah.
13: But again, because then he also would not be coming around until Sean Murphy's spot in the lineup came. Is there a situation where you put Hicklin in and you actually now have Lane Thomas because there's a lefty on the mound? He gets his pinch hit shot for Ha-Sung Kim. Yeah, that could be the double move, two guys in a row that you actually see in play.
12: Yeah.
13: But Lane Thomas he's on the roster to play. It's probably an at bat. Maybe he goes out into the outfield depending upon when the at bat happens. I just wish personally that Lane Thomas maybe had played leading up to this, because I'm not really sure I'd see Ha-Sung Kim. We found out the other night, Mauricio Dubon does not take a backseat to Ha-Sung Kim on defense. He just doesn't.
12: Yeah.
13: I saw two plays that he made the other night that tell me he's good to go.
12: Yeah, he's fine. He's fine.
13: I think he and Matt Olson were a little bit better than that. So again, play good defense. That defense the other night was phenomenal.
12: It was.
13: Matt Olson did what Dubon did. There was an Aussie play that was a phenomenal play as well. Couple of one-hoppers to Matt Olson where he just looked like, okay, this is my job. Pick, pick, pick.
12: Yeah, he does. He is great at that. Now, again, Rowdy Tellez is the big Harry off the bench. If you need a home run, I called him in the local show. He's like an extremely, extremely diet version of Kyle Schwarber. He's up there to do one thing.
13: Yeah, he's got two postseason home runs that came 5 years ago.
12: Yeah.
13: Now, he had at-bats. He was playing in Gwinnett. I give him credit. He made his way back. He's on a postseason roster. More than Dom Smith. Dom Smith is watching games. Rowdy Tellez is watching in a different way. Will there be an opportunity with a righty coming in? Yeah, that's what they're banking. Whether it's today, whether it's tomorrow, there's going to be a moment where you think that this guy, one pop power, as opposed to contact and maybe the ability to draw a walk. He's certainly not going to run for himself.
14: No.
13: You're looking for a guy to deposit a baseball into the seats.
14: Yeah, that's pretty much his job. That is his job. Hopefully, if he does get that chance, he succeeds with that job. We'll take a break. More Ford Leadoff Show coming up after the break. He's Chris Domino and I'm Barrett Salee. 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
8: 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So we see the opener today. I think we'll see Chris Sale tomorrow. Let me throw out a scenario for you. I think at this point, it's okay if you're Walt Weiss to play every series for the series, not look ahead to the NLCS. And Dave Roberts, incidentally, is looking ahead to the NLCS. He said so much today in his press conference. But if the Braves win today, do you consider not starting Chris Sale tomorrow?
7: Yeah, we've done all these scenarios. There is, again, moving parts, a lot of them. The problem, again, is if you lose tomorrow without Chris Sale on the mound, well, there's no guarantee you were going to win. If you only get him in one start on Tuesday and then you don't get two starts out of him and you lose the series on Friday, well, why didn't you pitch him Sunday and Friday? That's normal rest. That guy's supposed to get two starts. That's part of it. Because there's no guarantee starting him or not. There's no guarantee if you think about Friday, are you screwing your opportunity to win by Wednesday? So, yeah, these are all, I mean, there's a lot of stuff. And if you don't start him tomorrow, Mally only gets one start. And he's really going on short as one day. That would be the Thursday off. Pitch him on Friday if it's an all hands on deck. It's why they pay these guys money. It's why I'm not telling you analytically, because he did a bullpen on the mound the other day and he rocked Braves country. Chris Sale appearing in his first postseason game for the Braves was crazy. Appearing in a second postseason game was crazier.
8: Yeah.
7: So yeah, there is a scenario down 0-1. I think you take everything off the board and you go, how the hell do I not start Chris Sale?
8: Sure.
7: I don't know if you have to emphatically know what you're going to do or if eyeballs today plus the final score dictate what you do tomorrow. Look, you put J.R. Richie on, you put A.J. Smith-Shabra on. Was there a chance you didn't start Suter today? You're starting Dodd because you want to think about this if you're up 1-0. Suter gets to start tomorrow, and then you have J.R. Richie and A.J. Smith-Shabra, and whatever else it is you might not use out of your bullpen today. It's all in play.
8: It is.
7: Again, you've heard me say it. It's the Apollo 13. What do you got? At any given moment, I got to get that thing up there, down here safely. That's it. To me, it's pretty similar to winning a postseason series. The problem is, you know, if you don't get it right, if you don't pick the right piece, and you might have, in theory, made the right choice. See Dylan Lee the other day. You made the right choice. The outcome was terrible. Well, in a postseason series, look, I don't want to compare it to the life and death of Apollo 13, but at the end of the day, it either gets back safely or it doesn't. You move on or you don't.
8: Yep. All right, we'll take a break. When we come back, we'll preview today's pitching matchup. 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
10: All right, Tarek Skubal, 12-7, a 2.72 ERA, 27 walks, 186 strikeouts, an 0.96 whip, and a 2.17 opponent batting average. Of course, came over to the Dodgers from the Tigers at the deadline. 2.61 ERA with the Dodgers. So basically, he picked up right where he left off. If you're wondering if the Braves have had some success against him, Matt Olson's batting .300 with the double. Sean Murphy, who's starting today, it's .250 with a home run against him. What does that mean? Probably nothing, because it's limited at-bats for basically everybody. But he has not been invincible against the Braves.
11: Yeah, Ozzie caught him earlier this year for a home run as well. Look, the strikeout numbers are sick. 56 strikeouts in 39 innings in his postseason career. The reason you don't think of him in the postseason is because Detroit didn't go far enough. Mm-hmm. It's just he's had postseason experience. By the way, I think he's done it all on the road. This is the first time he's going to be at home, and this hasn't really been his home for a long period of time. The other number that you're looking at is his walk rate. He's a lot like Chris Sale. If you think you're getting freebies, you're not. If you want to be patient, good luck. I'd love for him to bake, as I said, in the sun. We're not patient. We swing more than really most people. But at the end of the day, there's nothing prettier than a changeup that you use in any count. Righties, lefties, be damned. You know, I used to hear all this stuff all the time about, well, we have to get more specialized. Well, sometimes you don't. If you're going to throw a fastball and you're going to throw a changeup, I'm good enough, I'm going to throw it to righties and lefties. And he'll throw at different counts. Like the idea that there's nothing prettier than a 3-1 changeup.
10: Right.
11: Do you have the nerve to do it? You know, most guys don't. Most guys don't have the skill to do it. But his walk rate is really low. His strikeout rate is really high. He's a two-time Cy Young Award winner. What he hasn't done is he hasn't done this for them with the world watching. They watched in Detroit because he was that good. They're watching in Dodgerland because they've won two World Series and they got him specifically to win a third. And they're starting him in game one over Yamamoto. And it makes sense against the Braves lineup.
3: It does.
11: It makes sense with Yamamoto's road splits. But I read surprising starter, Tarek Skubal.
3: Mm-mm.
11: I wasn't surprised. Matter of fact, I would have been surprised if he didn't start. I know Yamamoto won the World Series MVP last year. That was last year. I didn't have Tarek Skubal last year.
3: Yeah.
11: And I got him this year to do one thing. Pitch as many times as he can for the Los Angeles Dodgers as they make their run to a third World Series.
3: Yep. Dylan Dodd, the opener for the Braves. You heard Walt say earlier in the show that he's not necessarily a one-inning opener. He has essentially equal splits. Lefties are batting 171 against him. Righties 180 against him. So he is not out there simply to get Shohei Ohtani and Freddie Freeman. They, in my opinion, Walt, and I think a lot of other people expect to let him cook as long as he's cooking. Now, I think with Ray Kerr and Brent Suter as well, those guys have a history of 2-3-inning outings. Dylan Dodd doesn't. He did start 7 games for the Braves back in 2023. Those were the last 7 games he started. He's not a 3-inning guy.
11: He did it twice this year.
3: Yeah.
11: In case you're wondering, he's on the, you know, his resume says he's done it twice this year. I don't think he's a setup guy. I think he's a one-time, if I see you. It's was a little bit of my problem with Dylan Lee. When will you see Dylan Lee? Today. He's good to go. He's rested. It's the Ohtani. It's the Freeman at bat. If you look at Dave Roberts' lineup, he's certainly playing the game of righty-lefty. He doesn't care who's coming in out of the bullpen because he's got everyday players.
3: Yeah.
11: You're not pinch-hitting for Hernandez. You're not pinch-hitting for anybody in this group. You're not pinch-hitting for Tucker. You're not pinch-hitting for Muncy. Edmund is a little bit interesting. He's a switch hitter at the bottom of the lineup. Mm-hmm. This group, they don't care who's on the mound. They have advantages if it's righty or lefty for certain at-bats, but he's not playing around here.
3: Mm-mm.
11: This is the group that he wanted out there since day one. He's got this lineup. That's the lineup he's using.
3: Yeah. And Dylan Dodd, one of his 3-inning appearances was a 3-inning save. I think it was in that blowout in Arizona when we won like 14-1 or something like that. For the Braves, the question then becomes who comes in later. Do you save Brent Suter potentially for tomorrow? Do you roll A.J. Smith-Shawver out? Because A.J. Smith-Shawver is, again, he can go long. He went 5 innings in Chicago against the Cubs earlier. He has swing and miss stuff. Yeah, but he's been inconsistent.
11: Arm. Big power arm. And can you look him in the eye or whatever it is and know that he's not going to walk anybody? He's going to stay settled if he does walk somebody? Don't know, man. Didier Fuentes, he's in the postseason mode. Drake Baldwin had never been in the postseason. We're going to go back because I don't think we said this on the network yet. The idea of Freddie Freeman and Matt Olson, it's like quarterbacks. They're not facing each other. This is a storyline. Freddie Freeman has never faced the Braves in a postseason. You kind of go, is that true? Yeah, it's been 5 years. He was here when we won the World Series. Yeah. I don't know if you remember in 2021. So Matt Olson getting his crack with better numbers this year than Freeman. Freddie Freeman's hit one home run in 66 games.
3: Yeah.
11: That seems impossible. Now, that doesn't mean postseason Freddie doesn't show up. He could.
3: He could.
11: Ohtani, who was kind of off this week, he says his swing is back. He feels better. He's got 8 home runs in his last 47. He's been human. Postseason comes. They had a little bit of rest. Win the first game, by the way, 72-75%. As opposed to win the first game in a best of three where it was 87-88%. Mm-hmm. So it's big. It's just not as big in the 3-game series.
3: Yep. All right, we'll take a break. When we come back, we'll get our keys to the game. This is the Forward Leadoff Show on the Atlanta Braves Radio Network.
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3: 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So check it out. Listen to Ben, Darren, and Joe. Because I know a lot of people were upset about the TV announcers last time.
11: You know what, though? Again, NBC won.
3: They did.
11: NBC won. Because if you're only going to have one round, you want to be talked about. Well, Joey Votto was talked about. CJ Nikowski popping back a little bit at him was talked about. So NBC at least won in that department. Because Joey Votto is now continuing on Twitter to not apologize, fake apologize, and tell everybody, by the way, including former professional baseball players, my apology wasn't real. He told Doug Glanville, that wasn't a real apology. That was my tongue through my cheek. Okay, now we're out of that business. Now you get a different network, but if you want the hometown. And by the way, I think we still have the ability to track this. What's the over-under on countries? Somebody in a country having the app turned on. A few years ago, we did this. We had 21 countries represented. 21.
3: That's insane.
11: I couldn't name 21 countries. I'm not even kidding. So I'm going to ask, like, we have a guy here at the station, and whether it was Finland, I think we had somebody in Australia.
3: We had Southeast Asia.
11: I don't know what it was, but you had, like, 21 countries. So I'm kind of curious to see how many people have listened to the app everywhere and anywhere around the world for a Braves postseason matchup.
3: There are a lot. We had a caller from Southeast Asia in the postgame show a couple weeks ago. 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My key is key. Clear the top of the order. Just clear the top of the order. Get through one. If Dylan Dodd needs to stay in the game longer, if he earns it, fine. But just clear the top of the order, do your job, hand off to Brent Suter or AJSS or whoever it is. Just make sure that first inning is relatively clean and then move on from there.
11: I have no idea how long Tarik Skubal will go. Their starter's better than my starter. Their starter's better than the guy I'm going to bring out of the bullpen the first time. Their starter, if he's still in the game, is going to be better than the third guy I bring into this game if you're the Atlanta Braves. But it doesn't mean you can't beat him. And it doesn't matter how it happens. They out-homered the Phillies the other night. They had a better bullpen the other night. And they played better defense than the Phillies. Boom. There was your win. It was the easiest win of the series. It was angst-ridden, but it was the easiest win of the series. You jumped up 5-0 early. That can happen against Skubal. It can happen against the first guy they bring out of the pen. How many of those three things do you win? I'm going to be interested to see if the ball's carrying a little bit today. The humidity isn't as high. Maybe the ball doesn't carry as much. 1 o'clock, baking heat. I'm not sure if that's going to have an effect on anybody. But we've seen in the past, we saw it a couple of times, we've seen pitchers, because of the adrenaline and because of the moment, you throw in temperature and you throw body temperature, including your emotional temperature in this game. I don't know. Maybe the guy's a five-inning guy instead of six or seven, because maybe you have traffic. Maybe you slow play everything. I'd like to get him out, but I'd like to get him out as soon as possible because I know the next guy coming in ain't him.
3: Right.
11: It's just not him.
3: Yeah. Yeah. You're 100% right. Let's get him out early. All right. We'll take a break. When we come back, we'll get our prize picks of the day, and then we'll send you out to Los Angeles. This is the Ford Leadoff Show on the Atlanta Braves Radio Network.
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3: 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I'm going to go Matt Olson more than 1.5 hits. He's hitting 300 against Skubal. So I think Matt Olson, if you're going to look for a star, a guy that you can actually, you know, that can put a team on his back and carry them to a series win, I think it's Matt Olson. So Matt, more than 1.5 hits. And Mookie Betts, who is leading off for the Dodgers, Mookie Betts more than 4.5 plate appearances.
11: Yeah, I saw that too, and I actually like that one. The thing that's interesting for me is Skubal. They have him at 17.5 pitchers outs, which means they believe 6 innings, 18 mm-hmm. outs is the way to go, because they're not giving him more than that. That's sort of a light number for a guy getting a start in his home ballpark, being the number one guy. Mm-hmm. I'm going to stay away from that one. The one I am going to pop is, I think he has more than 4.5 strikeouts, but I also think he has more than half a walk. I think those are the two with Skubal. I feel 95.5 pitches. That's the number they have for him. But the 17.5 putouts is a little bit shaky for me because I keep thinking that maybe he'll gas. Maybe he's not going to go 6. I know they're going to want him. I know they're going to push him. But is it still a possibility? If he goes 6+, it didn't go as well for the Braves as you would like. Now, look, that doesn't mean in 3 runs they're taking him out. He gets to still pitch in this game because he is better than anybody coming out of the bullpen. I do think he is going to go 6 innings by hook or by crook. I'm trying to convince myself to play more than 17.5 pitchers outs.
3: Yeah.
11: I just don't want to. I find myself actually going, okay, I can play with my money or I can play with my emotion. I see a scenario where he gets gassed and he doesn't last to that point. Maybe he does get a little bit antsy and a little bit overheated. Maybe he can't go into the 6th inning, get the last out in the 6th inning and go to the 7th. I just don't want to do it. I do think the strikeouts and the walks are the way to go with him.
3: I like that a lot. I like that a lot, too. All right, prediction. Who do you think will come in after Dylan Dodd? I'm going to go with AJSS. I think A.J. Smith-Shawbrick comes
11: in. Yeah, it's early enough in the game where you go, okay, if he's got to work it out, if he's a little bit wild, maybe you can actually get him out quickly without a lot of damage. I don't mind that play. You know, I don't know if a guy like Medeiros is going to make an appearance and you get him early in the game instead of the back end. You have Dylan Lee ready. You have Fuentes ready. You have Suarez ready. You have Iglesias ready. You know, this game, I'm trying to make it a 4 inning out of my bullpen. Do you have Fuentes after pitching 3 days? Mm-hmm. You know, how ready is he? Is he ready for an inning? We'll see.
3: I would say he's down. I would think that Didi's down today.
11: Yeah, I'll roll with that if you're going to tell me that. Can you get to the 7th where it's Suarez, Lee, Suarez, and Iglesias, that'd be great. Does that mean somebody's got to throw 2? In my math, it does.
3: Yeah.
11: Whether it's Suter, you burn him, he's not going to start tomorrow. Whether it's Medeiros, whether it's A.J. Smith-Shawver, if he has one good one, do you put him back for a second? But if we're going to play Fuentes down, if you believe in Suarez, if you believe in Dylan Lee, if you believe in Iglesias, Dylan Lee, Suarez, and remember the way their lineup is hooking.
3: Yeah.
11: You know, they're going left, right, right, left.
3: Pretty much,
11: started out. If you're playing matchups, your guy, Dylan Lee, is going to face a righty. Anybody that you think, Iglesias is not a matchup thing. Suarez is not supposed to be a matchup thing, but Dylan Lee is.
3: Yeah.
11: If you put him in to get a lefty out, he's going to face a righty if he stays in the game. So be prepared for that. And they're not stacking up lefties behind each other.
3: And Dylan Lee has not had a great last month or so. We saw that a couple games ago as well. But you know what? There's no time like the present to get hot.
11: Suter makes the most sense for me if it's 1 inning. If he goes 2, and maybe it's an A.J. Smith-Shawver, let's gas somebody here for an inning.
3: My thing with Suter is maybe if you don't start Sale, you start him tomorrow. Yep. And that, I think, is more by a feel thing for Walt Weiss. There's a lot of moving parts in this one, I would imagine, as things continue. All right, for all of us here at the Braves Radio Network, Lucas Koschevar and Joe Virgin behind the glass. He's Chris Domino, and I'm Barrett Salee. Game 1, NLDS, Braves-Dodgers, coming up next.
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12: Oh, one and a high drive to right field. Ascending to the heavens and gone! A two-run homer. Ozzy looks to the dugout. Says, let's go right now. It's 5-0 Braves.
10: This is the Atlanta Braves and the Los Angeles Dodgers in the National League Division Series with a trip to the NLCS on the line.
12: 2-2. Got it. Swinging strike three. The Braves win.
10: The NL East champs are ready. Welcome to the National League Division Series on the Braves Radio Network. 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
0: 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Corona Extra. 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Today, it's Game 1 of the National League Division Series as the Braves and Dodgers square off from Los Angeles. 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
5: Good afternoon, everybody, and welcome into Atlanta Braves postseason baseball. This afternoon from Dodger Stadium in Los Angeles, it's Game 1 of the NLDS between the Braves and the Dodgers. On the mound for the Braves, left-hander Dylan Dodd. He'll be opposed by southpaw Tarek Skubal. Great to have you with us alongside Darren O'Day, Joe Simpson, our producer-engineer Jonathan Chadwick, Ben Ingram here with you. And Joe, if you're in the stadium today, if you're a fan, maybe the first thing that you'd notice before you even notice the teams would be the weather. And you've been in this ballpark hundreds of times as a broadcaster and a player. I bet you can't remember too many days as warm as this one.
1: I don't, Ben, and this is very unusual, I guess, although October can be a hot month here in Los Angeles. But temperatures today are going to range up to 101 degrees at its peak this afternoon. That's going to be a real test for both teams, but I would say especially for Los Angeles. They're not used to it.
5: That's right. Of course, the Braves used to the heat. And I'll tell you what's also interesting, Darren, is how the heat might impact how this ballpark plays here today.
13: Yeah, certainly. This is a big digression from the normal game time temperature here. That average is right around 73. Joe said we're going to be pushing 103. So this is a hitter's ballpark under normal conditions, especially during day games. Fifth most friendly to hitters in all the parks in the major leagues. Then you add those 30 extra degrees on, that ball is going to be flying almost 3% farther. So it could be a wild one here today.
5: Yeah, it really could. You go into Game 1, and Joe, Game 1 is so big for any series, and that's where the Dodgers have been great. They've won Game 1 of any postseason series at home under Dave Roberts 12 of 13 times. So this is a team that is taking care of business. As for the Braves, they come in hot. They just won 2 out of 3. Boy, it'd be something if they could take Game 1, wouldn't it?
1: It would be a real steal, especially the way the pitching's lined up, Ben. The Dodgers have had a week off. They've been able to align their pitching the way they want. They've been trying to get some guys healthy, including Otani and Freeman, who have been ailing. So they should be pretty close to peak performance today for those guys. Meanwhile, the Braves are trying to piecemeal their rotation back together after the three-game series against the Phillies. So, no doubt, advantage L.A.
5: Yeah, and Darren, for the Braves in this game, I'd say that the plan today is just like what you did in Game 3 versus the Phillies. It's inning by inning, maybe even batter by batter.
13: Yeah, we waited so long to hear the Braves' pitching plans, and they did a great job in Game 3 to piece it together and figure out how to get 27 outs in. And you spend everything to get in, to get to this point. And you say, okay, if we have to punt Game 1, we will. So I think that's Walt Weiss and his staff are working through scenarios. Okay, if we're up, who are we going with? If we're down, how are we going to save the rest of our arms for the rest of the series? So it'll be an interesting one. Yeah, certainly going to have to mix and match against this potent Dodgers lineup.
5: Meanwhile, Tarek Skubal goes for them. And of course, the Braves have seen him a couple times before, but Darren, he's as good as anyone.
13: Yeah, he certainly is. Best pitcher on the planet over the last couple years. Big acquisition at the trade deadline for the Dodgers. I'm not sure you'd feel better about anybody else starting Game 1 for your team in a postseason series. The Braves are going to have to do something special. They're going to have to hit like they did in Game 3. Offense is going to have to do something special.
5: Joe, the Braves did do something special during the regular season. They won 5 of 6 versus the Dodgers, took 2 of 3 right here, and this is a place that in years past has been a house of horrors for the Braves. But coming in as the hotter team, you just mentioned that the Dodgers just had the last 5 days off, and the Braves with the confidence of knowing they've had success in this ballpark that season. That has to mean something.
1: I think it does, and I think they should come in real loose today with the everybody picking the Dodgers today with with Scooble going. I say that should loosen up the Atlanta Braves. There's no pressure today. Dodgers are supposed to win. I'd love to see Drake Baldwin lead off the ball game and just go to town hacking at Scooble and let the Dodgers know that they didn't just come here to show up.
14: It goes back to something we were discussing in 2022 and 2023 about the advantage or disadvantage of having the bye. And for the Braves, it didn't work out all that well. And now the Dodgers have had byes in years past. Worked out very well for them the last 2 years. But you just never know how a team is going to respond after 5 days off. Not the easiest thing, Darren, to have it shut down for 5 days and then flip the switch.
13: You're absolutely right. The Braves twice had first-round byes and struggled out of that. Dodgers have done it so many times. I did read they did a lot of preparations. They've made their guys hit off eject machines and face live pitching in the meantime. But you can't replicate the game environment. So that's an advantage for the Braves. They've already won an elimination game. They slayed their playoff boogeyman in the Philadelphia Phillies. So, yeah, there's a lot of interesting small facets to the series that could cause it to turn in an unexpected direction.
14: All right, right now let's pause 10 seconds for station identification on the Atlanta Braves Radio Network.
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14: Well, the boys and I are ready. We know that you are, too. Lineups and the first pitch around the corner on the Atlanta Braves Radio Network.
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14: 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Here's how they're lined up for game one. We'll start off with the invading Braves coming in after

0: 8, won the National League East, and Walt Weiss will lead it off with his designated hitter, Drake Baldwin. Batting second, right fielder, Ronald Acuna Jr. Hitting third for the Braves, second baseman, Ozzie Albies. Batting cleanup, first baseman, Matt Olson. Hitting fifth, center fielder, Michael Harris. Batting sixth, left fielder, Mauricio Dubon. Batting seventh, the third baseman, Austin Riley. Slotted eighth, catcher, Sean Murphy. Batting ninth, shortstop, Ha-Sung Kim. And on the mound to begin the game for the Braves, left-handed reliever, but getting a start today, Dylan Dodd. He went 4-1 with a 2.54 ERA. And, of course, we did see him in that most recent series against the Phillies. So, again, for the Braves, Baldwin, Acuna, Albies, Olson, Harris, Dubon, Riley, Murphy, Kim, and Dodd on the mound. Those are the Braves. Now for Dave Roberts, Dodgers. They've won the last two World Series titles. They won 100 games this season and won the West by 9 games. And the Dodgers will lead it off with their shortstop, Mookie Betts. Batting second, the DH, Shohei Ohtani. Hitting third, catcher, Will Smith. Batting cleanup, first baseman, Freddie Freeman. Hitting fifth for L.A., left fielder, Teoscar Hernandez. Batting sixth, right fielder, Kyle Tucker. Slotted seventh, center fielder, Andy Páez. Max Muncy bats eighth and plays third base, rounding out the bottom of the L.A. nine, second baseman, Tommy Edman. He's a switch hitter. And on the mound, two-time Cy Young Award winner, Tarek Skubal. He went 12-7 in the regular season, a 2.72 ERA, and this will be his first postseason appearance as a Dodger. So again for L.A., Betts, Ohtani, Smith, Freeman, Hernandez, Tucker, Páez, Muncy, Edman, and Skubal on the mound. Warm day here in L.A. We'll be ready for battle when we come back. Braves and the Dodgers coming up on the Atlanta Braves Radio Network.
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0: A very bright, sunny, and cloudless sky, 99 degrees here in Los Angeles. I think the only thing higher than the temperature was the voice of the anthem singer. That was pretty shrill, wasn't it?
13: Yeah, he nailed it. He went way up there to get that note.
0: I didn't know he was capable of that. That was impressive. Braves and the Dodgers, game one of the NLDS. Braves down in the third base dugout, wearing the traveling gray uniforms, tops and pants, red lettering, red numerals outlined in navy. Atlanta across the

0: crest on top of the tomahawk. Meanwhile, the Dodgers over in the third base dugout in their home white tops, white pants, blue numerals and lettering, and Dodgers across the chest in cursive. Folks, cash in on the baseball action with Prize Picks, the official daily fantasy sports partner of the Atlanta Braves. 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Great to have you with us. Alongside Darren O'Day, Joe Simpson, our producer-engineer Jonathan Chadwick, Ben Ingram here with you. And Joe, one last question about the weather here today. You think about long innings, how challenging that can be, especially when you're standing around in the outfield. That could be really brutal on a day like today, couldn't it?
1: It can, pal. Early strikes will be very important to both Skubal and Dylan Dodd, but more important to Skubal because he's expected to go deeper in the game.
0: That's a great point. Dodgers take the field. And here's the umpiring crew for today's game one. Roberto Ortiz is behind the plate calling balls and strikes. First base umpire is Chris Guccione. Second base umpire and crew chief is James Hoy. Third base umpire is Tripp Gibson. Down the right field line is Mike Estabrook. Down the left field line is Jim Wolf. Here's the leather for Los Angeles. Freddie Freeman is at first base. Tommy Edman at second base. Mookie Betts is the shortstop, and Max Muncy is at third. In the outfield, Teoscar Hernandez in left field. Andy Paez is in center field. Kyle Tucker is in right field. Catcher is Will Smith. And on the mound, the left-hander, Tarek Skubal. 6'3", 240 is what they list him at. He might be running a little bit heavier than that. He's out of Kingman, Arizona, 29 years old, 12-7 during the regular season with a 2.72 ERA. That was through 26 starts. Of those 26 starts, the last 10 were as a Dodger, traded from the Tigers to the Dodgers. He went 5-2 with L.A. with a 2.61 ERA. And in six previous postseason starts, all at Detroit, 2-1 with a 2.04 ERA. But, Darren, he's a horse in every sense of the word and a guy with a very deep arsenal.
2: Yeah, you're absolutely right. It all starts with that big heater. Four-seam fastball, 97, can push that up to 99 when he wants. And he pairs that with one of the best changeups in the league. That changeup allows him to neutralize both-handed batters. And even furthermore, he's got a hard sinker he'll use a lot on lefties, and a slider, an occasional curveball for a change of pace. But you put it all together, and it's exceptional stuff with really good command. And you, as you mentioned, he's a workhorse. He's looking to go deep in this game.
0: He finished the season with four straight winning decisions, went 4-0 with a 2.05 ERA there at the end. And he hasn't lost a decision since August 16th. Eight starts ago in Los Angeles. These last seven, he's been terrific. He faced the Braves back on April 29th, and the Braves won 4-3 when he was a member of the Tigers. He's ready. So is Drake Baldwin. Game one, Braves and Dodgers. And now for the ball game. First pitch misses low. Underway at 1:08 Pacific time, 4:08 back in Atlanta, 3:08 Central. And 99 degrees in Los Angeles. The scoreboard reads 1:03. There's a called strike. Fastball 97. The time of the first pitch brought to you by Schumann Farms. Look for Real Sweet Brand Vidalia and Sweet Onions from Schumann Farms in a store near you. One ball and one strike on Drake Baldwin. Offering on the way from Tarek Skubal. Check swing. He tipped that into the mitt. Glance at the changeup right there. That's the pitch that Walt Weiss told us before the game that he was most concerned with when it came to the approach of his batters.
2: He's got big time whiff on that, 47%. And you know, when you're facing Skubal, you're going to get a heavy dose of him. And in all of his bad starts, the one thing in common is lack of swing and miss with that changeup.
0: 1-2 on Drake Baldwin. Leg kick in the delivery. There's a comebacker, base hit. He stings it right up the middle. Got a changeup, and he was on it, and he pounded it right up the middle. So a leadoff single for Drake Baldwin.
2: And that's the hard part with Skubal, is determining where that changeup has to start for it to be in the strike zone where you can hit it. Drake got one that looked a little bit up there, fired it right back up the middle. Is now 3-for-4 off Skubal.
0: So no mystery as to why he's at the top of the order. Digging in now, Ronald Acuna. Skubal on 7 days of rest. Two-time Cy Young Award winner, two-time All-Star, seventh season in the big leagues. First pitch on the way to Acuna. Misses Hyatt outside. Showed him a changeup. Skubal has never beaten the Braves in his career. Two career starts against them, both when he was a member of the Tigers. 0-1 with a 4.91 ERA. One appearance in 2024, one in 2026. No score in the top of the first inning. Skubal to the plate. Acuna takes a strike. Showed him a fastball, 97. Very light breeze out to center field. Just gently enough to move the flags a bit. Far from being completely unfurled. Not a cloud in sight in any direction. One ball and one strike. Here it is to Acuna. He swings and fouls it back. 1-2. Well, the Braves did such a great job early in games versus the Phillies. Go back to the game one win. They scored a run in the second inning. In game two, they scored a run in the first inning. And then, of course, in the finale, the deciding game, a three-run first that paced the team to a victory. 1-2 to Acuna. Fouled back. That time spoiled a 99-mile-an-hour fastball from Skubal.
2: In that April matchup, Ronald went 0-for-3 off Skubal with three strikeouts. And Skubal attacked him with the fastball up and the slider on Ronald's back foot. And that's the exact recipe he's followed here. Last pitch, fastball up. See if he goes back to the slider.
0: 1-2. In tight. Missed with a sinker, low it in. 2 balls, 2 strikes. Well, you think about the decision that the Dodgers had to make in terms of who their opening day starter, or game one starter, I should say, was going to be between Yamamoto and Skubal. And they hand the ball to a man who grew up in the heat. Mentioned that Skubal is from Kingman, Arizona. He's certainly used to the heat that we're having today here in Los Angeles. 2-2 pitch. And Acuna with a ground ball to the right side, to his left, sliding and gloving. It's Tommy Edman up with it, throws over to first base for the out. He had to slide to his left to smother it. Nice play by Edman. But down to second base for Drake Baldwin.
2: And you'll take that. You know, good approach by Ronald. Just trying to put the ball in play against one of the best punch-out artists in the league. Moves Drake over to second. Man in scoring position, just one out.
0: We mentioned Skubal facing the Braves earlier this year. Ozzie Albies hit a home run against him. And Ozzie climbs in here, batting from the right side against the lefty Skubal. Baldwin down at second. No score at the top of the first inning. Ozzie takes a close shave, up and in with a fastball. Folks still making their way into the ballpark. This place is far from full. Maybe half to three-fourths of the way full. Lots of empty seats around Dodger Stadium here in this heat. Skubal, long pause, the delivery, 1-0 pitch, and a strike on the outside corner. Count level, 1-1 on Ozzie Albies. Stands at the back of the box, open stance. Matt Olson with a weighted bat over there in the on-deck circle. Meanwhile, the 1-1 pitch on Ozzie Albies. Here it is from Skubal. Fouled back into the screen, went after a high fastball.
2: Ozzie's kind of forced to go after that high fastball. Roberto Ortiz very generous at the top of the zone so far for Skubal. That just makes that strike zone even bigger, so Ozzie's got to be swinging it anywhere close.
0: Second baseman Edman shaded up the middle. Freeman well off the line at first base. 1-2 bounced up there, knocked down by Will Smith behind the plate. Bounced a curveball. First curveball we've seen today. Skubal, like Darren mentioned, more fastballs and changeups than anything. But he can bust out another 2-3 pitches easily to take you off of those two pitches. Meanwhile, Ozzie pinwheels his bat, now steadies it behind his right ear. 2-2 pitch. Ground ball to the left side. Shortstop Betts has it. He wings it over to first base. Picked by Freddie Freeman. And two down after the ground out to short, with Baldwin keeping it in park at second base.
2: Ozzie hit that one hard. 106 off the bat, unfortunately, just right at Mookie Betts, who has made himself into a plus defender out there at shortstop. Very sure-handed now.
0: Matt Olson had a two-out RBI in game two of the wild card series versus the Phillies. That came in the first inning of that game, and looking for something similar right here. First pitch to Olson. Swung on, fouled back into the screen. Fastball 98 from Skubal. Olson with 41 home runs during the regular season. And the home run that he hit in the seventh inning against the Phillies the other night on Thursday, his very first postseason homer. Looking for a base hit to give the Braves the early lead. Olson takes a ball high, late appeal. They check down the third baseline. Trip Gibson says he wasn't close to going. So now 1-1 count on Matt Olson. No score, top of the first inning. Runner at second base, two down. Left on left, Olson and Skubal. Pitch on the way, sent foul into the seats of the upper deck along the third baseline. If Olson could reach, another lefty would come up in Michael Harris.
2: And That last pitch from Scooble was a four-seamer at 97 right down the middle. And Scooble will be a little bit wild with that four-seam command. You just have to make sure you're on time for those mistakes. And that was one that Matt would normally hit really hard.
0: This will be his 19th pitch in the first inning. And Olsen swings and hits one a mile high to the right side of the infield. Freddie Freeman under it, waiting on it to come down, makes the catch. And that ends the top of the first inning. No runs, one hit, no errors, and a man left. We go to the bottom of the first inning. Braves nothing. And the Dodgers coming up when we come back.
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0: Into the bottom of the first inning, no score. Braves have taken the field. Here's a glance at the Atlanta leather. Matt Olson at first base. Hazzy Albies is at second. Ha-Sung Kim, the shortstop, and Austin Riley is at third. In the outfield for the Braves, Mauricio Dubon is in left field. Michael Harris on patrol in center. Ronald Acuna is in right field. The catcher is Sean Murphy, and on the mound, the lefty Dylan Dodd. 6'2", 210 out of Bismarck, Illinois, 28 years old. This season, he made 48 appearances, all in relief. He went 4-1 with a 2.54 ERA. He worked two-thirds of an inning Thursday in the clincher versus the Phillies, faced three batters, gave up one run on one hit. But he came to the big leagues as a starter. In fact, he broke in as a starter in 2023, made seven starts in 2023. He made 20 minor league starts in 2024. So, Darren, even though he's been in the pen ever since then, this is a role that he's familiar with.
2: Yeah, absolutely. He knows the routine, and that's such an important part of this. It's his first postseason start, but he's done this routine many times in his career.
0: He'll face Betts, Ohtani, and Smith in the bottom of the first inning. First pitch to Mookie Betts is a ball high. What are these Dodger hitters going to see from Dodd?
2: Well, he's going to attack mostly the top of the zone with that very odd sinker that carries through the zone. Josh Hader-esque. He's going to throw that about 60% of the time. Most of the rest of the time, it's a cutter.
0: Left-hander kicks and fires. There's a called strike, 1-1. For Dodd, he has faced the Dodgers in his career, an inning and a third scoreless, two appearances, both in Atlanta this past August. He's never pitched on this mound here in L.A. 1-1 to Betts. That'll be fouled back into the screen. That time showed up the cutter. He did earn a win out of the bullpen in one of those games versus the Dodgers back in August. One and two on Betts. Betts hit 257 in the regular season. 1-2 on the way to him. Missed high that time with a heater. 2-2 on Betts. Trying to keep them quiet. First trip to the order. Like we mentioned, this Dodger team has been so good in game ones at home under Dave Roberts. Here's the 2-2 pitch on the way to Mookie Betts. And Betts lines it down the left field line and foul. Deep down the left field line, 2-2. Dodgers have won 12 of 13 game ones at Dodger Stadium. since Dave Roberts took over as the team's manager in 2016. 2-2 pitch, fouled back, just didn't get a piece of a cutter. Still 2-2 on Betts.
2: Dodd is using a heavy cutter during this at-bat. Mookie Betts is killing fastballs in the month of September, hitting for a lot of power, tons of extra base hits, so Dodd going to his second pitch very frequently here.
0: 2-2 to Betts. This tie now runs full. 3-2 on Mookie Betts. Dodd, long dark hair, flipping out of the back of his navy cap, going down to the base of his neck. On a black glove right in front of his belt buckle. And his 3-2 pitch. And a called third strike. A cutter freezes Betts. He thought it was ball four. And he makes a U-turn, heads back to the dugout.
2: Well, technically speaking, Mookie was right. That ball was off the plate. And both of these teams have had balls that I thought were obviously outside the strike zone, but they're hesitant to challenge so early in this game and possibly lose the challenge. So a little bit of strategic usage there.
0: One down for Shohei Ohtani. Now a left-on-left matchup for Dodd versus Ohtani. He'll go to work. First pitch swung on, missed. Showed him a sinker. Well, Ohtani, since August the 18th, really cooled down, a 157 average in that span. Been dinged up a bit. Here's the 0-1 pitch on the way to Shohei Ohtani. And a ball high, 1-1. Hit 157 with one RBI and 29 strikeouts in 18 games since his last home run on August the 18th. And that's the second longest single-year home run drought of his career. And he's going to lob one in the right field down for a base hit. Just reached out and made contact with a cutter and hit that flare in the right field, and it's a one-out single for Shohei Ohtani.
2: Ohtani, one of the most feared hitters in the league because of his power. You mentioned he's been dinged up. That left knee really been bothering. That's his power leg, his back leg in the box. And, you know, if you can contain Shohei to singles, you're doing okay. Hasn't hit for much power here in the month of September at all.
0: Yeah, between Ohtani and Freeman, both have ailing knees, don't they?
2: They do. They do. And the two of them, just two extra base hits in the calendar month of September.
0: Runner at first, one down for Will Smith. He takes a ball low and inside. One ball and no strikes.
2: It's the hardest thing to do in sports is to hit major league pitching, and to do it when you don't have a solid base, even harder. So we'll see if that week off of recovery time has helped those two at all.
0: One out to Smith. Strike. That time able to sneak that cutter over. Count level, one ball to one strike. Of course, they're the typical villains for the Dodgers versus the Braves, Ohtani, Betts, Freeman. But Will Smith has put up some big numbers, even bigger numbers in the postseason versus the Braves in his career. Pitch on the way to Smith, and he skies one. High skies, and looking high into it, Riley and Albies. Ozzie calls off Austin and makes the catch on the grass in between second and third. I mean, there's not a cloud up there anywhere, and that's really tough. The good news is not much of a breeze up there.
2: Yeah, that's one you might consider letting drop. You got the speedy Ohtani on first, Will Smith, the catcher. Consider letting it drop, get the out at second. I guess, you know, that's easy to say for me up here, a little bit harder to do in the action.
0: Runner at first, two down, no score in the bottom of the first inning. Here comes Freddie Freeman. First pitch to him is a ball low and outside. Freddie Freeman has obviously come up huge for the Dodgers the last two off seasons. Last two postseasons, I should say. There's the 1-0 pitch on the way. Dodd deals. Freeman pulls it to first. Glove by Olson will step on the bag. And there's the third out. So a good start for Dylan Dodd. No runs, one hit, no errors. And one man left on base. We played one. We go to the top of the second. No score.
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0: Ben, Darren, Joe, and Jay Chad with you from Dodger Stadium. Game one of the NLDS. Braves and Dodgers were scoreless. And Joey, going to the top of the second inning, looking back on that first inning, no runs for the Braves with some good swings.
1: I thought everybody went up there with a good plan, Ben, and even Ronald, when he was behind in the count, almost got one through the right side. He took a little off his swing and tried to hit one through that hole. But very good approach, very aggressive, and I loved it.
0: I tell you what, Joe, one more thing, too. What did that high pop-up on the infield that Ozzie Albies called on the left side of the infield tell you about the conditions?
1: Yeah, it's a tough sun. Very tough sun right now here at Dodger Stadium. I think Riley would have had a very hard time staying with it, looking straight up into the sun. Ozzie did a great job of running over there and bailing him out.
0: Yeah, he took command. So both pitchers gave up a base hit in the first inning, nothing more. It'll be Harris, DuPont, and Riley for the Braves at the top of the second. The original Louisiana hot sauce keeps the flavor bases loaded with three simple ingredients: peppers, vinegar, and salt, and flavor that always hits. Exactly why the original Louisiana hot sauce is the official hot sauce of the Atlanta Braves. That's Louisiana Hot. Buy you some. That stuff's also really good on a sore throat. I don't know that you knew that. Gargled it the whole flight out here. Here comes Michael Harris to lead it off. First pitch from Scooble. He swings and pops it up. Foul ground, third base side. Fighting the sunshine, Max Muncy at the sidewall. That's over the screen. That's three rows deep down the left field line. Nothing in one. Michael Harris coming off a red-hot wild card series. Altogether had five hits in the series, including that three-run home run two nights ago. Also had three singles in game one versus the Phillies. Getting a glance at Scooble, and a chase and a miss, that changeup down. Tell you what, for Scooble, trying to find that release point, got such a high leg kick, one of the highest leg kicks around.
2: The thing that sells that changeup, which we saw there, was his arm speed. He's not slowing down at all to take the velocity off of that.
0: Oh, due to Harris, and a called third strike. This will be challenged by Michael. Fastball 99 on the inside corner. The Braves with the first ABS challenge of the game. ABS tells us that's a ball. That'll be overturned. Well, the Braves 1-for-1 on ABS challenges. Good call by Michael Harris. That missed by an inch and a half. Smith sets up on the outside corner. And a 1-2 pitch. Check swing, he did go. They appeal, and that's confirmed. Got him on a slider away. First strikeout for Tarik Skubal. That brings DuPont to the plate. We mentioned during the regular season, the Braves won 5-of-6 versus the Dodgers, including 2-of-3 here at Dodger Stadium. And in that rubber game, Mauricio Dubon had one of the biggest hits that day for the Braves, a double down the left field line. Takes the ball high and outside here. And that should come to no surprise. He had so many big hits like that. Two down, men on base, men in scoring position, clutch hits. And such a big season for the Braves. 1-0 to Dubon. And he swings and pops it up to right field. Kyle Tucker, medium depth right, waits on it to come down. He makes the catch over the top of his blue cap. And two down on the top of the scoreless second inning.
2: Joe mentioned that tough sun. Dubon was sort of just jogging to first, knowing that was an easy out for Tucker and Wright. And then he remembered high sky, a lot of bright sunshine, and took off running. Good job snapping it back into action there.
0: It's like that spring training approach with that bright sunshine.
2: That's right. You never know.
0: You just never know if that thing's going to land or be lost in the sunshine. Austin Riley takes a called strike. Game one in Cleveland is now final. White Sox defeated the Guardians 3-0. Game one of all four DS series is today. That'll be swung on a miss by Riley. All four game ones, White Sox and Guardians, Padres and Brewers, Yankees and Rays, and of course the Braves and the Dodgers. Oh, two to Riley. Outside. That fastball, 101. That's the hardest one that he's thrown to this point. Trying to keep the Braves out of a 1-2-3 top of the second inning. We're scoreless here early. 1-2 to Austin. And a ball low, but this will be challenged. Will Smith will challenge this. It was called a ball by Roberto Ortiz. ABS says that's a strike. So that's overturned. Both teams with a successful ABS challenge. Braves go down 1-2-3 in the top of the second. We're scoreless into the bottom of the inning.
3: A Braves game day is about great fans and great food. 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
0: No scoring to the bottom of the second inning. Great to have you with us today. Game one of the NLDS Braves and Dodgers. Alongside Darren O'Day and our producer engineer Jonathan Chadwick, as well as Joe Simpson. Ben Ingram here with you. Very warm day here in Atlanta, but Darren has become our MVP. He somehow stumbled across three extra fans that were in a closet.
2: Boy. We needed it, too.
0: Did you steal those things or what?
2: No, just rummaging around. You know, always, I'm very curious. I like to explore the space, and I happened upon the most valuable thing in Dodger Stadium today. A couple of fans, yeah, not perfect size just for blowing on us.
1: Well, no one's happier about that than I am now that I don't have to fan you guys with a bamboo prawn anymore.
2: Oh, that was tiring.
0: Hey, go loosen up those arms. I'm sure you're tired of fanning us with those arms you got there.
1: Mercy. By the way, somebody loosen up Roberto Ortiz behind the plate.
0: Yeah.
1: He is off to a horrible start calling balls and strikes.
0: Bottom of the second inning, Dodd back out there, faced four batters in the first inning. Here comes Teoscar Hernandez, and he takes a ball low and in. We have a challenge here from Sean Murphy. Yes. Both teams want a challenge in the top of the inning. Murphy challenging this one. He'll get that one right. That is a strike. That'll be overturned. That's already three overturned calls from Roberto Ortiz. Nothing and one on Teoscar Hernandez, right-handed batter. A lot of power in his bat. 16 home runs during the regular season. A one from Dodd. Missed on the top shelf with a fastball. Like Walt Weiss told us before the game, playing this inning by inning, seeing what the Braves have. They do have some action in the bullpen right now. There's the 1-1 pitch on the way to Hernandez. That'll be slap foul into the seats. And really, this is, like we discussed, this is the exact same strategy the Braves had versus the Phillies. That final game, they trotted out Ray Kerr. They played it inning by inning. Ray was outstanding and hoping for something similar out of Dodd.
2: Yeah, and the advantage of that is you can put pitchers in spots where you think they'll succeed.
0: Victor Maderos warming in the bullpen. Ball high, two balls and two strikes on Hernandez.
2: And, of course, the downside of a bullpen game is, as we've discussed before, if it just takes one guy to be having a bad day for you to find yourself in a hole. And you know, game three against the Phillies really didn't have that. Everybody who came out pitched pretty well, and obviously the extra runs the Braves were able to tack on really helped.
0: If they could do that again today, how much stabilization would that bring to the rotation, getting starter back out there for tomorrow?
2: Gosh, it'd be such a boon for the team.
0: There's the 2-2 pitch. A little bit low, trying to cutter. Now the count runs full. Tucker, a left-handed batter, he's on deck. And then it would be Páez. No score, bottom of the second. 3-2. Swing and a miss. Went after a cutter. Might have been ball four. It was up and away from him, but he couldn't keep his finger off the trigger. Second strikeout for Dodd.
2: Beautiful backdoor cutter there from Dylan Dodd, who looks fantastic early here. Fastball's up a couple miles an hour. He's hitting 96. And using that sharp cutter on both sides of the plate for lefties and righties.
0: His second strikeout. Here comes Kyle Tucker in his first season as a Dodger. Dodd nails down the inside corner with a cutter. Maderos just standing out there on the mound in the bullpen, hands on his hips, just taking his time. A lot of time in between pitches, so not a whole lot of urgency. Well, one from Dodd. Strike. Cutter makes it nothing and two on Tucker.
2: Dylan Dodd has the ability to go a little bit longer. Twice this year he went three innings pitched. And one outing, he threw 39 pitches. That was his max for this season.
0: 0-2 to Tucker. Just missed the outside corner. Not a bad idea. Dodd up to 25 pitches. Third baseman Austin Riley well off the line with a left-handed batting Tucker up there. Outfield pretty much regular depth across the way. 1-2 pitches high, two balls, two strikes. Breeze picks up a little bit, kind of swirling out towards left. Here's the 2-2 pitch, and he gets that one by him. Swung on a miss at a sinker. Back-to-back strikeouts for Dylan Dodd, two down.
2: Boy, he's pitching. Set that sinker up with that previous sinker down and away. Just beat Tucker to the spot. Tucker late, realized very late, hey, that's going to be a strike. I got a swing, try to fire out an emergency hack. Just couldn't get to it.
0: Two down for Andy Páez. 23 home runs in the regular season for him. Dodd back to work. Check swing. There's a strike 0-1. Man, a lot to gain by Dodd for obvious reasons if he could get Páez, but if he can get him here, looking at what they have at the bottom of the order, a lefty in Muncy, then the switch hitter in Edmund, and you could send Dodd back out there for the third inning. 0-1 pitch is high, one ball and one strike, but he's got to execute here, gets a dangerous hitter. Andy Páez with a .274 average in the regular season. Time called by Páez.
2: He also hit .293 off lefties, OPS over 900, so he likes facing the southpaws.
0: Páez just 25 years old, out of Cuba. An all-star once, 1-1 pitch, lifted towards foul territory. That arcs its way into the lower bowl of the stadium down the right field line, or the first base slash right field line, right where they come together. Got a 1-2 count now on Andy Páez. No score, bottom of the second. Dylan Dodd looking for a 1-2-3 bottom of the second inning. 1-2 to Páez. This tie with a fastball. Dylan tug of the cap. He's kind of looking aimlessly off down the right field line. Now places his foot back on the rubber. Tucks a black glove under his chin. Comes set right at the belt. He spins the 2-2. And he nails down the inside corner for a called third strike. And this will be challenged by Paez. Waiting for the ABS challenge of this one. Video boards in right and left field. And this is a strike. So the Dodgers lose a challenge. The young Andy Paez taps the helmet, and he's wrong. And Dylan Dodge strikes out the side. We play two. We go to the top of the third inning. No score.
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0: Alongside Darren O'Day, Joe Simpson, our producer-engineer Jonathan Chadwick, Ben Ingram here with you from a very warm Dodger Stadium. No score into the top of the third inning, and Darren reflecting back on what we saw in the bottom of the second. Really good adjustment by Dylan Dodd.
2: Yeah, I was a little worried coming into the game because Dodd usually comes in, you know, seventh or eighth inning. Teams aren't game planning for him. I thought he's typically a one-pitch guy, that sinker up in the zone. I thought the Dodgers might be all over that. And the adjustment he's made, which is really impressive to me, is he's using that sinker down in the zone and absolutely nailing the corners in and out, pitching very tactfully, setting up pitches. Four strikeouts already, and just painting the corners. It's really fun to watch.
0: Yeah, not the look the Dodger hitters were looking for, is it?
2: No, they were probably thinking he's going to attack the top of the zone like he has all season. But he's a little bit ahead of them, really nailing down the bottom of the zone.
0: Well, the Braves here in the top of the third. It'll be Murphy, Kim, and Baldwin. Folks, get Wi-Fi so reliable it never gets caught looking at one price for the next 5 years. And same-day Wi-Fi. Xfinity, imagine that. No runs, one hit, no errors for both teams. Eric Skubal on the flip side of the coin. Two strikeouts. He's allowed that one single to Drake Baldwin. And now Sean Murphy leads off. Braves catcher digging in. First pitch from Skubal. And Murphy takes a called strike. Nothing fancy. Fastball 97. Skubal's 30th pitch of the game. And a ball low. One ball and one strike. These two teams have seen each other five previous times in the postseason. This is the first time the Braves have seen the Dodgers in the postseason since 2021. 1-1 pulled foul down the left field line. One ball, two strikes. First time the Braves ever saw the Dodgers in the postseason, 1996 NLDS. The Braves swept the Dodgers 3-0. Didn't see them again till 2013. Dodgers won that series in the NLDS. They beat the Braves again in 2018 in the NLDS. And then they beat the Braves in the 2020 NLCS. And then in 2021, en route to winning the World Series, the Braves took on the Dodgers and won that series in 6. 1-2 to Murphy, fought off foul into the second deck along the first baseline. For many years, sharing the same division back in the old days when the Braves were in the West, which is hard to believe. Here's the 1-2 pitch, and Baldwin pulls it foul, bouncing into the camera well at the end of the third base dugout. Those camera wells are pretty slammed in the postseason, aren't they?
2: Man, everybody who's anybody is here at this ballpark today.
0: And they're down there like sardines. including our good friend Kevin Lyles, does a great job shooting for the Braves. Here's the 1-2 pitch. Reach and a miss. Murphy strikes out. A curveball that just wouldn't get there, and he went lunging for it. Strikeout number 3 for Skubal.
2: Yeah, that's amazing. I talked earlier about his arm speed on his changeup where he doesn't slow his body down. On that curveball, he did slow it down a little bit to deliver it, and he threw it right at 80 miles an hour. And when you're expecting 99, it's so hard to stay back and put that ball in play.
0: It's about impossible. One down for Ha-Sung Kim. Kim takes the ball outside. Certainly a lot of familiarity for Kim playing in this ballpark. Multiple seasons with the Padres and playing in the same division with the Dodgers. 1-0 pitch. Kim takes a strike on the inside corner with a sinker. No score, top of the third inning. Kim swings, fouls one back over to our right. 1-2 now on Ha-Sung Kim. Tarik Skubal, of course, the biggest name to move at the trade deadline. Going from the Tigers to the Dodgers. And already into a rotation that was completely stacked full of aces. 1-2 pitch, fought off foul by Kim. Seven seasons in the big leagues for Skubal. Those two Cy Young awards he won when he was a member of the Tigers. Wind up in his 1-2 pitch. Kim reaches and misses for a changeup. He thought he tipped that into the dirt, but that's turned down by Roberto Ortiz. It was caught by Will Smith. Three straight strikeouts for Skubal, 4 for the game.
2: Yeah, he's getting into a little bit of a rhythm here. Gets those righties hammering the fastball in and then speeding them up so you can get them with that changeup away.
0: Drake Baldwin swings and sends a first pitch foul ball into the screen. Drake Baldwin has the only Braves hit of the game. He swings and misses there. Overpowering sinker at 99, up and in. He's down nothing and two. Meanwhile, this 29-year-old left-handed flamethrower, Tarik Skubal, looking for his fourth straight strikeout. Crowd gets behind him here at Dodger Stadium. And the 0-2 pitch. Low it outside, 1-2.
2: That Philly series, walks were so important. It seemed like every time somebody walked, they scored. Well, if you're waiting around for Skubal to walk, you better keep waiting. One of the lowest walk percentages in the league. He's not going to give away those and start rallies.
0: 1-2. Missed the outside corner. Hard slider, 93. He'll break that out against the left-handed batters. We saw him do that versus Harris back in the second inning for his first strikeout. Left-on-left matchup. Baldwin steadies the bat on the 2-2 pitch. Fouled back into the screen. Sport a 100-mile-an-hour fastball. Skubal out of Seattle University. Former ninth-round pick of the Tigers in 2018. He'll be a free agent once we get into the offseason. Here's the 2-2 pitch on the way from Skubal to Baldwin. Drake swings and misses at strike 3. A changeup gets him. 4 straight strikeouts by Skubal. And 5 strikeouts of the last 6 batters he's faced. We go to the bottom of the third inning. No score in L.A.
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0: 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Dodd will face Muncy, Edmund, and Betts in the bottom of the third inning. Victor Maderos still tossing in the Braves' pen. Dodd up to 32 pitches, and you said his highest pitch count during the regular season was 39.
2: 39.
0: But I'd imagine with the adrenaline and the stuff that he has today, 39 is not going to spook him at all.
2: Now, you're as pitching as well as he is thus far through two innings. You want to stay out there as long as possible, give your team the best chance, and you almost probably went to Walt and told him, hey, I feel great, let me keep going. See what Walt thinks as Maderos continues to warm out there in the right field bullpen.
0: Been a strikeout binge for these two pitchers lately. Dodd struck out the side in order in the second inning. And then Tarek Skubal with four straight strikeouts in five of the last six batters he's faced. Max Muncy digging in. Muncy takes a first pitch strike. Max Muncy, so many big postseason moments in his career. Several at the expense of the Braves. Left-handed batter out of Baylor. Fouls one back here towards us. Just down into our right. Nothing in two. Pretty good amount of thump at the bottom of that order, huh?
2: Well, considering the size of their payroll, you would hope they're buying the best money, best hitters money can buy.
0: Nothing in two on Max Muncy. Here it comes. That'll be sent foul. First base coach Chris Woodward picks it up. They've got Dino Ebel as their third base coach on the other side. 0-2 now on Max Muncy. Lefty Dylan Dodd standing in the California sunshine. Set right out there on the mound, and the 0-2 pitch on the way to Muncy. There's a ball low and outside. Dodd out of Bismarck Henning High School in Illinois. Then went to a junior college, Kankakee Community College, and then finished his collegiate career at Southeast Missouri State. 1-2 from Dodd. A little bit low. Tried a cutter. Two balls and two strikes. Dodd was in the Braves rotation when we broke camp 3 years ago. Had a win in his big league debut. Was a starter there for a while and has transitioned to being a really good option out of the bullpen. 2-2 to Muncy and a chopper to the right side. Backhanded by Olsen. Underhand feed. Dodd is there. And that's in time for the out. That's why they practice PFPs about 2,000 times a year.
2: That's right. You can do those in your sleep if you're a major league pitcher. Dylan actually was a little slow to get to first. Luckily, still young, good legs, and he's a good athlete. So he was able to beat Muncy over there to first. Nice, accurate toss from Matt Olsen. Makes it so much easier to keep your speed through the bag.
0: One down for Tommy Edman. Tommy Edman, 31-year-old veteran, came to the Dodgers 2 years ago from the Cardinals. Switch hitter, check swing tapper to the mound. Dodd has it. Easy little flip over there to first base and two down. It was a check swing, and he just barely made contact with it. Nice job by Dodd coming off the first base side of the mound to make the play. So back to the top of the order to Mookie Betts. We're scoreless in the bottom of the third inning. Very weak contact by the Dodgers here in the third inning. Dodd trying to get one more out, get through three innings. Right on the inside corner with a cutter for a strike. Dodd with a sinker, a cutter, slider, fastball. Good assortment of pitches from the southpaw. Here's the 0-1 pitch on the way from Dylan Dodd. This tie 1-1. Victor Madero should be plenty warm. He's been roaming around out there in the bullpen for some time. And that's what you get in a bullpen game. That next guy always ready, just in case. 1-1 and a bottle rocket to shallow right. Acuna coming in, now sprinting over, and Ronald can't get there. That drops in fair. I don't think he knew where it was. And, Joe, that goes back to the point you're making about the high skies. Hard to look up, find a ball. Off the bat, you'd say that should be an out, but Ronald didn't start sprinting to the last moment.
1: Ben, to me, that was a play that we always see Matt Olson chase down the line. And he gave up on it right away because I feel like he looked right up into the sun. Ronald had a mile to go.
0: Yes, he did.
2: And early on in Ronald's route, he was looking towards the infield, trying to figure out if Ozzie or Matt was going to make an effort at it. And then he realized, hey, I'm the only one chasing after this. Got to turn on the jets.
1: And Ozzie was playing way up the middle. He had a mile to go, too.
0: Yeah, night game that's probably caught by Matt Olson more than anybody else. You're right, Joe. And Mookie Betts takes advantage of the bright sunshine and no clouds. Second hit for the Dodgers, a two-out single. Here comes Shohei Ohtani. He had a base hit back in the first inning. No score in the bottom of the third inning. Ohtani resting the bat on his left shoulder, now hoists it straight up like an antenna. First pitch on the way from Dodd. That'll be swung on and fouled off to our left.
1: Ben, I mentioned that Ohtani's not running much like he used to. Same with Betts. Betts only had two swipes all year long, caught three times.
0: Takes an average lead at first base. 1-1 to Ohtani. Fouled back under us. Nothing and two on Shohei Ohtani.
2: Those last two pitches, Shohei has been just under the Dylan Dodd fastball, the sinker. And that's because Dylan's fastball is so unique in that it rides through the zone even though it spins like a sinker. So Ohtani's going to have to make that adjustment. I'm guessing Dylan's going to stay with that fastball after Ohtani singled on the cutter in the first.
0: 0-2 pitch. Low it outside. One ball, two strikes. Left-on-left matchup, Dodd versus Ohtani. Slow stroll back up the mound for Dodd, tug of the cap. Breeze picks up, blowing out towards center field now. Flagpole's in dead center. Dodd cuts it loose. It's pop foul over to our left. Let's pause 10 seconds for station identification. 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
0: 1-2 on Ohtani. Here it comes from Dodd. And he flips it out there to second. That'll be caught out of the air by Ozzie Albies. It was right off the end of the bat, threw the bat at it, and it's the liner directly to Ozzie. So no runs, one hit, no errors, one man left on base. We've completed three here in game one. No scoring in the fourth.
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0: 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Coming to you from Dodger Stadium, the site of Game 1 here in the NLDS, Braves and the Dodgers. Alongside Darren O'Day, Joe Simpson, our producer-engineer Jonathan Chadwick, Ben Ingram here with you. Very clear, sunny day. San Gabriel Mountains, very visible off of the distance. Light breeze, as we mentioned. Very high skies. Video board said 103 degrees at the time of the first pitch. So both these teams dealing with those conditions. Not what you expect when you come to Los Angeles.

0: sweat that much, I'll watch it on TV. And Braves will certainly appreciate that, right? This place can get pretty raucous when the Dodgers do something good.
1: It'd be a rough day to be in the bleachers, wouldn't it?
0: Oh, man. Yeah, some funny tan lines after today.
1: You don't have to worry about your hamburger going cold, though.
0: That's true.
1: Like sitting under a heating lamp the entire game. Here comes Ronald Acuna to lead off. First pitch on the way from Scooble. Line drive out to a diving Edmund. He's up with it, throws and skips the throw to first base and dug out by Freeman. Edmund steals a hit from Acuna. Second baseman was shaded up the middle. He went diving to his left and smothered it right there at the edge of the grass.
0: Yeah, Edmund, much like Mauricio Dubon, anywhere you put him, he's a good defender. He flashed a little leather there to steal a hit from Ronald.
1: Ronald now 0 for 2 with two ground outs to second base. That was more of a line out, one hopper to second. Here comes Ozzy Albies. Ozzy takes a first pitch strike.
2: Hey, Ben, one of the things that a good hitter will try to do against a great pitcher is try to take something away, and I see Ozzy trying to do that.
1: 0-1 pitch, check swing, and he did go.
2: He hit that ball hard in the first inning, but he's got his right foot almost out of the batter's box, as close to home plate and toward the umpire as he can. And he's got the open stance, but it's like he's inviting him to try to pitch him inside.
1: Yeah, it's like rolling out a welcome mat for that inside corner. Scooble about to bring his 50th pitch of the game. 0-2 is away from Ozzy. This with a changeup. No runs, one hit for the Braves. No runs, two hits for the Dodgers. 1-2. And Ozzy pops it up high in the air to right. Kyle Tucker drifting in, shading his eyes with a glove, makes the catch. And two away in the top of the fourth inning. Two down for Matt Olson. 0-for-1 with a pop out.
3: Number 28, Matt Olson.
1: Trying to keep the Braves out of a 1-2-3 inning. Derek Scooble with back-to-back 1-2-3 frames. First pitch to Olson. There's a ball outside. 11 in a row sat down by Derek Scooble. Only man to reach, Drake Baldwin, who led off the game with a single. He was left stranded at second base when the inning came to an end. Wind up in the 1-0 pitch. Olson takes a strike. Fastball 99. His sinker and four-seamer both 98 to 101.
0: I think that week of rest, that time that Braves were playing, was good for Scooble.
1: 1-1 sent foul. That should reach the seats down the left field line. You had some good numbers on when he has extra rest.
0: Yeah, he's much better. The more rest he has, and his fastball velo up about a mile an hour. Here today, we've seen multiple 100s already. He's normally more like 96, 97. And so that time has done him good. He's a much better player, a much better pitcher when he has more rest.
1: He's not bad on regular rest either, folks. That'll be swung on and missed. Olson strikes out, and Scooble looking like his typical Cy Young form. It's a 1-2-3 fourth. We go to the bottom of the fourth inning, no score.
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3: Still goose eggs in the run column as we head to the bottom of the fourth. Dylan Dodd is fantastic. Three innings pitch, two hits, no earned, four strikeouts, gave the Braves all they could ever have hoped for. Smith, Freeman, Hernandez due up for the Dodgers here in bottom four, and they'll be facing Victor Medeiros. 25-year-old right-hander will be making his postseason debut. He came over from the Angels early in the season and made himself a big part of the Braves' bullpen plans. Had a 6-1 record on the season, 3.41 ERA, 30 games, 34 innings pitched, and 34 strikeouts. And we've seen Victor have some massive moments for this team, and he gets very fired up. I can't wait to see how hard his first fastball is going to be here in the playoffs as he cuts his playoff teeth against the Dodgers.
4: I think about a conversation that I do remember you and I having during spring training, that we have a lot of springs when it comes to forecasting the story of what's going to take place. And for a successful season to come about, obviously you need big contributions from your stars, but you need guys to come out of nowhere and guys you didn't expect much from. First pitch all the way from Medeiros. There's a ball high, missed with a fastball. And you know that when you sit there in spring training in February and March with a team to have of a successful season, you'll be looking back and saying, contributions from this list of guys that maybe you didn't think much about coming into the regular season. 1-0 pitch and a fly ball to left field. Mauricio Dubon tracking, coming in, wearing his bright yellow cleats, makes the catch and one down. Now, Medeiros certainly on that list because what we know about him now versus what we knew about him back in February, two different stories.
3: Yeah, you're absolutely right. And a very talented young man. Always had great stuff, but he's been unlocked here in Atlanta. And you're right. You need at least one or two of those guys that you didn't count on coming out of spring, and for them to make themselves a huge part of your plans. Obviously, he's done that here, pitching in a tied game in Dodger Stadium.
4: One out for Freddie Freeman. First pitch from Medeiros is a ball high. 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If the Braves pitch a scoreless fourth inning today, Tidal Wave will offer half off the Best Watch membership tomorrow. 1-0 pitch on the way to Freddie Freeman. 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No runs, one hit for the Braves. No runs, two hits for the Dodgers. We're in the bottom of the fourth inning. Bases empty, one out. Freeman 0-for-1 with a soft ground out to first base. 2-0 pitch, missed the outside corner, 3-0. Trying to stay away from the walk here. No walks yet for either team. 3-0 to Freeman, and there's ball four. Stayed away from Freeman. One out walk. And that brings Hernandez to the plate.
3: Victor is a little bit better against righties. They're hitting under 200 against him. And normally against Freddie, I'd say, all right, let him take his base. You don't want to challenge him. But Freddie's lack of power in September had me more inclined to give him that challenge fastball. 3-0. Victor unable to do that.
4: See if he can get the ball on the ground versus Teoscar Hernandez. First pitch to him way outside. Good stop by Sean Murphy. Overcooked the cutter. We gave you this number when we saw the Dodgers during the regular season, but no team in the National League hit into more double plays than the Dodgers. And at the same time, no defense turned fewer than the Dodgers. 1-0 pitch and a called strike, 1-1. Maybe that shows the age of the roster more than anything.
3: Yeah, a very elderly position bunch here in L.A. And also Mookie Betts. I said he's a good defensive shortstop. The arm isn't quite up to snuff for what you would expect in that position.
4: Medeiros to the plate. High, deep drive to left. That'll send Dubon to the wall. And that is into the bleachers for a two-run homer. Teoscar Hernandez, 16 homers in the regular season. And he flexes his muscles here in the fourth inning. It's now 2-0 L.A. So often with young pitchers, you see homers follow walks. And that's exactly what the Dodgers do to him right here. That brings Kyle Tucker to the plate. That pumps some energy into this building. Kyle Tucker takes the ball outside. Braves have action now in the bullpen. 1-0 pitch. Looped into left field and dunking in for a base hit. That time fought off a 97-mile-an-hour fastball. So the inning started with a fly out to left field, but since then a walk, a homer, and a single, and A.J. Smith-Shawver is up and tossing in the Braves' bullpen.
3: We've talked about it at various points this postseason. You get into this postseason arena, you just never know how a player is going to respond. And so you love to have players that have already been here and experienced this, whether it was good or bad. Victor Medeiros has never done that. And then you get out there and you can't feel the ball and you have so much adrenaline, you don't know what to do, and you just don't have the command you're used to.
4: And because of it, he has fired his final bullet. A.J. Smith-Shawver, we've called it Vaughn. Walt Weiss out there to the mound to make the Pennington grass seed. Call to the bullpen. If you're looking for an easy upgrade for your lawn this season, go with Pennington grass seed, the official partner of the Atlanta Braves grounds crew. Pennington grass seed, rooted in Braves country. We'll tell you about Smith-Shawver when we come back. We're in the bottom of the fourth inning. It's 2-0 L.A. 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
3: Dodgers 2, Braves 0 as we continue the bottom of the fourth. Teoscar Hernandez hit a moonshot homer to left, just landed down there on runway 2 at LAX. Under relief, Victor Madero, right-hander A.J. Smith-Shawver. The 23-year-old does have a couple games of playoff experience, including a start. Got a 13.5 ERA, didn't go his way. Started out of the rotation a little bit this year, worked out of the bullpen. Altogether, 0-3 with a 6.61 ERA. He's got big-time stuff, so it'll be interesting to see what he can do with that upper 90s fastball in this arena.
4: He inherits a runner at first base with one out. 2-0 Dodgers on the homer by Teoscar Hernandez. Right-hander A.J. Smith-Shawver. Powder blue glove on his left hand. Kicks and fires to the plate. That's fouled off by Paez. Hits the facade of the press box over to our right. Nothing and one on Andy Paez. Will be followed by Max Muncy. Now Tucker extends his lead at first base. Big hole on the right side of the infield. Ozzie shaded up the middle. 0-1 from Smith-Shawver. And a ball low and outside. Smith-Shawver very young, Darren, but he's had postseason experience a couple years ago in San Diego.
3: Yeah, the Braves asked him to start that postseason game and make his debut. That's a tough spot to put anybody in. Now he's a few years older. Still young at 23, though.
4: 1-1 to the plate. Pulling away to Paez.
3: And that splitter that he just threw there is going to be a big part of this because the Dodgers are one of the best fastball hitting teams in the league. And A.J. doesn't have the sharpest fastball command that you can ask for. So Dodgers second in slugging against the old number one.
4: 2-1 fouled off. Marking up into the second deck along the first baseline. Two balls and two strikes on Andy Páez. He struck out looking back in the second inning. Winds his bat, steadies it. Smith Chauver comes set right at the belt. Modest lead at first base by Tucker. 2-2 to the plate. Fly ball to center. Michael Harris goes back a few steps. Makes the catch. He's wearing his sunglasses out there in center field. And two down in the fourth inning. Two down for Max Muncy. Big left-handed batter. High blue socks up to the knees. Digging in. Meanwhile, A.J. Smith-Shawver checking at the runner over his left shoulder. Now comes Seth. He deals. Muncy swings and misses. That was a curveball there from Smith-Shawver.
10: A.J., he's got a deep arsenal, right? We said he was a starter. Braves still see him as a starter in the future. So he's got six pitches, and those secondary pitches are going to be paramount here today against the Dodgers.
4: Well, one is low. One ball, one strike. For him to take that next step and be a starter moving forward, does that all hinge on the command of his fastball solely?
10: I think that's the most important thing. You know, he's coming back from TJ, so sometimes the command takes a while. So, yes, four-seam command, and then better command of some sort of breaking ball, whether it's the curveball or the slider to go with his split.
4: There goes Tucker. 1-1 pitch, swung on, miss. Throw down by Murphy. That's too late. Stolen base for Kyle Tucker. Meanwhile, a 1-2 count on Muncy. 2-0 Dodgers, bottom of the fourth inning. They score their two runs on a two-run homer by Teoscar Hernandez three batters ago. With one down, Freddie Freeman walked, and then Hernandez hit the home run into the bleachers of left field. 1-2 from Smith-Shawver. Line drive out to first, caught by Matt Olson. That ends the bottom of the fourth inning, but the Dodgers land the first blow. A two-run homer by Hernandez. We go to the top of the fifth inning, 2-0 L.A.
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4: Action rolls into the top of the fifth inning here at Dodger Stadium in Los Angeles. It's a 2-0 lead for the Dodgers. Two-run homer by Teoscar Hernandez in the bottom of the fourth inning off of Victor Medeiros has put the Dodgers on top. Braves will send up Harris, Dubon, and Riley against Tarik Skubal. Skubal gave up a single to Drake Baldwin to begin the game. Since then, 12 in a row sat down by Skubal. Six strikeouts, no walks. And he has been in command and every bit as good as you'd expect.
10: He's a
3: big fella, 6'3", 240. I think he's closer to 265. I guess we just got to hope he gets tired at some point in triple-digit heat here today, because he is on top of his game.
4: Yeah, I got to hope for something, because he's been as good as I've ever seen him. Harris, Dubon, and Riley for the Braves in the top of the fifth inning. This is game two of NL and ALDS action across Major League Baseball today. Pitch on the way to Michael Harris, and a first pitch strike. Game one of the ALDS between the White Sox and Guardians in Cleveland is a final, where the White Sox blanking the Guardians 3-0. A one to Harris and a two-hopper to first base. Take one to the chest-high bounce by Freddie Freeman. Takes it to the bag, puts his right foot on first base and one down. That's a glance at the out-of-town scoreboard delivered to you by Saia, the official freight carrier of the Atlanta Braves. Of course, for the division series, best 3 of 5. Also later, it'll be the Yankees in Tampa against the Rays. And then this evening for Milwaukee, Padres and Brewers. Day game here in L.A. for game one. The rest of the games will be under the lights. Dubon takes a called strike.
3: That Padres-Brewers series is going to be a fun one. Padres probably the hottest team in baseball right now. Brewers the best in the regular season. I'm excited to watch that.
4: A one. And Dubon with a big swing, carrying to center field, going back, Paez, right at the edge of the warning track, fights the sun, makes the catch. Well, as I mentioned earlier, the breeze is out towards center, and very tough to look up and find a ball in the bright sunshine. The problem is, he hit it to the wrong part of the park. Pull it a little bit, maybe he got a shot, but he hit it to dead center.
14: Number 27, Austin
3: Riley. With this heat, the ball's going to fly even farther. We thought that might come into play today. Those deep fly balls could turn into home runs.
4: Austin Riley takes the ball low and in. Check swing. The appeal didn't go. 2 runs, 4 hits for the Dodgers. No runs, 1 hit for the Braves. Action in the top of the fifth inning. Scooble hoping for a swift top of the fifth. There's a ball high. He's only at 60 pitches for the game as he continues to work here in the top of the fifth. Braves bullpen is quiet, so it'd likely be A.J. Smith-Shawver back out there for the bottom of the inning. 2-0 is a bit high. 3-0 on Riley. There's a strike on the outside corner. I've not seen Scooble have to battle from behind too many times today. Riley awaits. Southpaw fires. 3-1 sent foul. That's a fastball he wanted right there.
3: It sure is. And Austin Riley has been hit the ball really hard in the second half, and part of that is his ability to be on time for those fastballs, especially hard ones like Scooble possesses. 96-plus Austin's hitting much better second half of the season than he was the first.
4: The payoff to Riley. Pulled foul over by Tommy Watkins down the third baseline. Braves have both of their ABS challenges remaining. Dodgers lost one early on a ball that was challenged by Andy Paez. Bases empty, two down. And again, the 3-2 pitch. Riley swings and misses for strike 3. Scooble back to the changeup. I mean, he has been the tip of the spear in this Dodger attack today. Another strikeout for him. He has 7. We go to the bottom of the fifth inning, 2-0 L.A.
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4: 2-0 Dodgers into the bottom of the fifth inning. Folks, you ever wonder what a home run tastes like? It's a little peppery, a little tangy, and a lot like the original Louisiana hot sauce. The official hot sauce of the Atlanta Braves. That's Louisiana Hot Bayou Sub. Alongside Joe Simpson, Darren O'Day, our producer-engineer Jonathan Chadwick, Ben Ingram here with you from Los Angeles. It'll be Edmund Betson and Shohei Ohtani for the Dodgers in the bottom of the fifth inning versus A.J. Smith-Shawver.
22: Ben, it's obvious that A.J.'s got to try to hold him right there to give the offense a chance, but this all shifts to the lineup. They've got to figure out, A, how to get somebody on base against Scooble, but they've got to figure out a way to tie this game up and take the lead first.
4: Yeah, he has been as good as we've ever seen him.
22: Yeah, no matter how well the rest of the way the bullpen pitches, it's not going to matter if Braves don't score.
4: Tommy Edman leads off, switch hitter batting from the left side, swings and misses. This Dodger team, one of two teams across Major League Baseball to win 100 or more games. Brewers the other, they won 103, first time that Major League Baseball has had 100-game winners since 2023. Edman swings and misses, good-looking curveball from Smith-Shawver, nothing and two. Braves won 5 of 6 versus L.A. in the regular season, including 5 in a row. Took 2 of 3 here back in May and swept the Dodgers in Atlanta in August. But the postseason, altogether a different monster. No two-pitch, fouled back. That time touched a fastball coming in at 100.
22: And he reared back a little bit on that one.
4: Bill and Dodd put in 3 brilliant innings as the opener. No two missed the outside corner. Victor Medeiros came in, faced 4 batters, gave up a 2-run home run, and then Smith-Shawver finished the 4th inning, getting a clean inning of work here. Looking for one anyway, at least a clean start. Here's the 1-2 pitch, and he gets Edmund swinging. Good splitter. One down to the 5th inning.
22: Was it the homer? It was the walk that preceded it.
4: That's right. And you hate to say this, Joe, but you've seen it so many times. You don't want to say it's predictable, but at the same time, you have a young man out there making his very first postseason appearance. So many times those walks follow, or the home runs follow the walk.
22: That's true.
4: Mookie Betts takes the ball inside.
22: I'll give you something that's a little predictable when we come out here. It seems like every time. It's not necessarily Betts or Ohtani or Freeman. It's Edmund, Teoscar Hernandez, or Muncy that bite us.
4: 1-0 a little bit higher. I'd throw Will Smith in that mix as well.
22: Yeah.
4: But yeah, just the next level of players right down from the superstars.
22: Yeah.
4: 2 balls and no strikes on Mookie Betts. Takes ball outside. Well, their depth, a reason that they've built such an empire here in Los Angeles. They've won 13 of the last 14 division titles in the NL West. And the one year they didn't win, they finished in 2nd place, just 1 game out of 1st. There's ball 4-low and outside. 1-out walk to Mookie Betts. He His Dodgers have won 100 or more games six times in the last 10 seasons. And, of course, the last two World Series titles. You got to feel like somebody's got to beat him at some point. Braves hoping to beat that team, but trailing 2-0 in the bottom of the fifth inning here in game one. First pitch to Ohtani in the air to left field. Dubon in line with it. Makes the catch out and left. Low liner out there to him. And two down now for Will Smith.
22: By my scorebook, you correct me if I'm wrong here, Ben, but Braves only walked two batters in the three-game series against the Phillies. That was instrumental. They hit a batter or two, but they only walked two. And today, they've already walked two batters.
4: Two down now for Will Smith. Will Smith over two, and he takes a called strike.
22: Do you have four?
4: Looking at it now, I've got four. I've got two in game three, one in game two, and one in game one. But your point still stands.
22: And that they've walked a couple today, and you just can't afford it.
4: That's right. 0-1 to Smith in the dirt. One ball and one strike. Smith reaches. Freeman would come to the plate. Freeman was the man who walked in the fourth inning and was aboard for the Teoscar Hernandez home run. One, just about hit him in the left elbow. That curveball missed the inside corner. The fans who are here gathered in the shady areas of the ballpark. Very warm, cloudless day. Not a sellout. Lead at first base by Mookie Betts. 2-1 pitch and a ground ball to third base. A dive by Riley, but backing him up, Kim makes the play, sends it over, and what a catch by Olsen.
22: Wow.
4: Outstanding. Riley was diving left. Kim going to his right into the hole. It was just out of the reach of Riley. And Kim deep in the hole, backhand, sends it over. And a great stretch and catch off the bag by Olsen. See if the Dodgers want to look at it. They do not. That ends the bottom of the fifth inning. We go to the top of the sixth. 2-0 Dodgers.
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4: Dodgers 2, Braves nothing. Into the top of the sixth inning. 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
22: You got
4: to
22: get on base and then try to put some things together. But that was a big league play, wasn't it, by Kim?
4: That was amazing. Once it was past Riley, I thought it might be a play where Kim backhands it and sticks it in his pocket. An off-balance throw and great stretch off the bag by Olsen. That's such a long throw. Tarek Skubal has retired 15 in a row. Now he's just waiting back behind the mound for TV to get the green light to the umpire that we're ready for action.
22: Yeah, he didn't want to throw any more pitches. Once you get back out there, it doesn't take long to stay warm.
4: I was about to say, if I'm a pitcher today, I don't know that I want more than a pitch or two tops in between innings. Here's Sean Murphy, 0-1 with a strikeout. First pitch called strike. This will be challenge. I like this challenge. That'll look low. Braves have both ABS challenges remaining. Verdict on this ABS. Boy, that's barely a strike. What a pitch. I mean, a stitch of the baseball. Good gracious.
22: Things are going his way for the moment.
4: What an elite pitch. Now time called. Nothing in one on Sean Murphy. Skubal has hypnotized the Braves today. Called strike on Murphy. The announced attendance for Game 1 here at Dodger Stadium, 50,194. I guess about 40,000 of them in the shade. 0-2 pitch. Murphy hangs alive, fouling one up into the upper deck.
22: I know four of them that are in the shade and glad to be in it.
4: Darren's like a magician up there. In between innings, he keeps finding more fans.
22: You know, there's a guy in Top Gun Maverick named Fanboy. That's what we got back here.
4: He's been rummaging through closets and storage units. There's a ball low. Looking in any corner he can here in this Dodger Stadium press box and coming up with more electric fans. And we've plugged them in all over this place. Making it pretty manageable now. One ball and two strikes. Skubal deals. And Murphy hammers it way up in the air to deep center field. Manny put the lumber on this thing. Up into the bleachers. It's a one-run game. And they finally crack Skubal with a homer here in the sixth inning. And it's Sean Murphy who takes him deep over the left center field wall. 2-1.
22: Not his first home run against Skubal either. Now 4-for-16 with two homers.
4: 421 feet. Braves needed some kind of an answer, and Sean Murphy gives it to them. Well, the Braves have gotten one of those runs back. Now it's Ha-Sung Kim to the plate. First pitch from Skubal, and a strike. Changeup. One of the best swings we've seen out of Murphy all season.
22: I mean to tell you, he caught that out front and it jumped.
4: 0-1 to Kim, a little bit high. Murphy hit three home runs during the regular season. So the Braves on the board. Ball high to Kim. That came off of Murphy's bat at 105. Two on, spoiled foul. Well, that changeup, you're on your front foot as something.
22: It is really deceptive. He does a great job with it against the right-handed hitters.
4: Time requested by Kim. Wants to readjust his bright white batting gloves and the red sleeve on his left arm. Climbs back in. Number 7 on his back. Wind up in the 2-2 from Skubal. Kim takes a ball low. Tarek Skubal at 75 pitches. 54 strikes. He has 7 strikeouts. 3-2. Missed high. So the guys at the bottom of the order figuring a few things out with a homer and a walk. Now back to the top of the order to Drake Baldwin.
22: With the exception of that swing on the changeup, I thought Ha-Sung had a real good approach there, really staying back and seeing the ball before he took a stride. And he got a good look at some pitches.
4: Now meeting at the mound, Will Smith out there to visit with Skubal.
5: Hey, Ben, you're not going to get too many opportunities against Skubal, right? I talked to earlier how low his walk rate is.
10: he's not going to create many rallies. Well, what he did just there, exactly countercurrent to that. And like I said, you're not going to get too many chances, so you really have to take advantage of them.
4: You just never know. This could be the only crack at him you get.
22: Still nobody out.
4: And with that, the Dodgers get a few men moving around in the bullpen. No one throwing. Drake Baldwin fouls one back right under our booth. Need a little bit more on that one to get it up here. 1-1 on Baldwin up until that home run by Murphy. The single by Baldwin in the first inning. The only time the Braves had a base runner the entire day. Tying run at first. No one out. 1-1 to Drake, and a tapper out towards second. Betts has it, steps on second. That's all they get. Never even thought about throwing it over to first base. Just put his foot on the bag and waited on the bouncer to come his way.
22: Kind of fortunate that if it's going to be hit there like that, good thing he didn't hit it harder. It was an easy double play, but he had to wait for the ball to come, as you said.
4: Well, Ronald Acuna up to the plate. Ronald was robbed of a base hit by Tommy Edman back in the fourth inning. See if he could find a gap somewhere. He could tie the game. Pitch on the way. And a called strike. Drake Baldwin, the runner at first base. He'll be running. If he can put one down, try to get in scoring position, obviously. Only one down in the inning. Homer, a walk, and a fielder's choice here at the top of the sixth inning. Acuna takes a ball low and in.
22: Ronald is due, Ben. 1-for-8 against the Phillies, but he did walk three times. He was also hit by a pitch once. He got on base, but he's due to do something big.
4: 1-1, high and outside. I think back on the MVP season for Ronald Acuna in 2023, and the series where he cemented that claim took place right here in a four-game series where he led the Braves to a series win. He had a monster series, so he knows what it's like to shine here in L.A. Here's the 2-1 pitch, and now time called by Acuna. Digs back in with his bright black and gold cleats. Baldwin takes his lead at first base, held by Freeman. 2-1 from Scooble. Off the plate, 3-1. Ronald looking for something that he can put his power into right here. 3-1 pitch. And a chopper to the left side. Betts plays it. They throw to second. They get one. 6-4 put out as they take down Baldwin. That's in Betts to his right, playing that extra big hop. So they get just the one out, and a fielder's choice by Acuna.
22: Scooble hasn't had that many opportunities to show us his move to first. In fact, he hasn't thrown over there all day, hadn't had reason to. But let's see if Ronald's moving here with two out.
4: Bat in the hands of Ozzie Albies. 2-1 Dodgers in the top of the sixth inning. Ozzie swings and misses out in front, going after that changeup. Such a devastating pitch. So many times the top hand comes off the bat, just a one-handed swing out there on your front foot. It has to be such a helpless feeling as you're midway through the swing, knowing that you're way out in front. 1-1 to Ozzie, low and outside. Laid off a changeup.
22: It would help if Ronald looked like he was maybe gonna steal. He's just standing over there chewing on his glove, standing straight up and down. He's not been over like he's gonna break and run. He's just standing there.
4: Would at least look more threatening?
22: Yeah.
4: 1-1, one strike. Pitch to the plate is high. 2-1 and a strike. Meanwhile, Alex Vesia, the left-hander, throwing in the bullpen for the Dodgers. Right side of the infield, wide open. Freeman holding aboard Acuna at first. Edman, the second baseman, shaded up the middle. 2-1 to Ozzie. Nowhere near. Well, that looked funny coming out of Scooble's hand, a curveball that floated up there.
22: He's lucky that that came down low enough for Will Smith to catch.
4: And now it's 3-1 on Ozzie Albies. Crowd trying to get Scooble a boost. 3-1 pitch. Outside, ball four. His second walk of the inning. And it puts runners at first and second for Matt Olson. And now Mark Pryor, pitching coach for the Dodgers, will walk out there to the mound. And Darren, this is a really big moment of the game and kind of ties into what you just mentioned, because you just never know how many more shots you'll have at Scooble or against whomever comes out of the pen. This might be your best shot at it.
10: You're absolutely right. Yeah, the good pitching staffs just don't give you many chances like this, and very uncharacteristic of Scooble. He's losing his command here this inning. Sean Murphy's home run, I think, really knocked him off his game, and he's created a rally here, and you got to take advantage of it.
22: You mentioned early in the game, Darren, that this guy, his last four or five starts were really good. He won his last four decisions. Is that right, Ben?
4: Correct.
22: And he didn't walk hardly anyone in any of those starts. I don't know if it's heat-related, you know, but the home run added to it probably made him question himself a little bit.
4: Yeah, how could it not? I'd say the home run, the heat, first postseason start at Dodger Stadium. We'd have multiple ingredients as part of that story. Matt Olson is 0 for 2, a strikeout and a pop-out. A base hit can tie the game right here. They're ready to run on contact with two down. Albies at first, Acuna at second, Olson at the plate. Here's the 90th pitch of the game from Scooble. Ball strike. This is challenged by Olson.
22: Looked high.
4: Braves lost an ABS challenge earlier this inning. ABS says that's a ball. So that's overturned. Matt Olson wins that one. Make it a 1-0 count. Missed by almost 2 inches. One-o to Olson. Big swing and a miss at a changeup. Dodgers 2, Braves 1. Matt Olson knows that this at bat could swing the game one way or the other. 1-1 and a bouncer fouled on the first base line. 1-2 on Matt Olson. This crowd now rising as one. They want one more strike from Derek Scooble. We're in the sixth inning. Who knows what takes place the rest of the way, but this could be the moment of the game right here. 1-2 to Olson. Low it inside. Went with his curveball. 2-2. Looked like an easy one for Matt to eliminate coming out of the hand.
22: Curveball's giving him some trouble this inning. I hope he throws it again and hangs it.
4: If he hangs it, Olson will be ready to bang it. Scooble cups his glove over his right ear, trying to hear the pitchcom device. Steps off the rubber, now back on. Two-two pitch. Off the end of the bat in the air to left field, over by the line. Now Hernandez makes the catch. Went with a 100-mile-an-hour fastball on his 93rd pitch. And that ends the top of the sixth inning. Braves get one run on the homer by Murphy. We go to the bottom of the sixth inning, 2-1 Dodgers.
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4: Dodgers 2, Braves 1 into the bottom of the sixth inning. 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A.J. Smith-Shawver back out there on the mound. Meanwhile, Dylan Lee is loosening his left arm in the bullpen. Freeman, Hernandez, and Tucker for the Dodgers here in the sixth inning. We've seen a couple of home runs, a two-run shot by Teoscar Hernandez, and put the Dodgers on top 2-0 in the fourth inning. And the Braves battled back with a solo homer from Sean Murphy in the top of the sixth inning. Freddie Freeman, slow walk up to the plate. He's 0-1 with a walk and a run score.
22: Freddie Freeman's a great opponent. You got to respect the fact that he's always applauding guys when they get to first, or in this case, walking up and patting the back.
4: First pitch outside
22: of Sean Murphy and complimenting him on his homer.
4: He is the active leader in career hits in the big leagues. Here's the 1-0 pitch. Next ball low and inside. 2,598 career hits for Freddie Freeman. Of course, most of those as a Brave. 2-0 pitch. Freeman fouls it straight back.
22: As Darren was talking about early in the game, Freddie's had to make an adjustment on his stance and his step to accommodate his sore knee, patellar tendonitis.
4: 2-1 line drive out to a leaping Ha-Sung Kim, who robbed him. He was spring-loaded out there back of second and timed his leap perfectly, able to reach up and snag it, one down.
22: Watch the replay. Who jumped higher, Kim or Smith-Shawver? A.J. was helping him a lot.
4: A.J. so excited he was able to go up into the air. Looked like he was going up for a jump ball in a basketball game. One down for Hernandez. First pitch misses. One ball and no strikes. Ha-Sung Kim has been terrific at shortstop today.
22: Yeah, he sure has.
4: Hernandez, the two-run homer. Biggest swing of the game for the Dodgers. 1-0 pitch. Missed the outside corner. Two balls, no strikes. Two runs on four hits for the Dodgers. One run on two hits for the Braves. Neither team with an error. 2-0 pitch and foul. Both teams have one ABS challenge remaining. Smith-Shawver's 2-1. Funny swing. Got a piece of it. Fouled it off. Two balls and two strikes on Teoscar Hernandez.
10: Those exceptional plays you've seen from Ha-Sung Kim are going to be what it's going to take to beat this team. You know, they have such a good pitching staff, such a veteran lineup. We saw it in Game 3 against Philly. The Braves made some crucial defensive plays to get out of rallies.
4: 2-2, rocket up the middle, base hit. Just about took A.J. Smith-Shawver with it. Showed him a 99-mile-an-hour fastball, and it came back up the middle at 107.
22: He is, like so many of the other Dodger hitters, an excellent fastball hitter.
4: One out single. Kyle Tucker up to the plate. He singled in the fourth inning. Over 50,000 here for Game 1, Saturday afternoon in Los Angeles. A.J. Smith-Shawver, third pitcher used by Walt Weiss today. Inside, good stop by Sean Murphy, lunging to his right. Dylan Lee still warming in the Braves' bullpen. 1-0 from Smith. Shauver, and a high fly ball deep right field. Big trouble. Acuna to the wall, and a two-run home run. Kyle Tucker hitting one a mile high to deep right. Second two-run homer of the game for the Dodgers, and it's now a 4-1 game.
22: Kyle Tucker looked like a $60 million a year bust for most of the year. But the last 6 weeks of the season, he turned into the guy that caused the Dodgers to write such a check, and he paid off right here, too.
4: One down for Andy Páez. Let's foul back. Let's pause 10 seconds for station ID. It's the Atlanta Braves Radio Network.
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4: Pitch misses low, one ball and one strike. With that, Dylan Lee has taken a seat. Brent Suter up and tossing. Meanwhile, Brock Stewart is throwing for the Dodgers. 1-1 fouled off. 1-2 on Andy Páez. There's 2-0 Dodgers. Braves able to get one of those runs back on the home run by Murphy, and had a moment there in the top of the inning. Runners at first and second, two down, but could not score more than the one run. And the Dodgers punish A.J. Smith-Shauver with a two-run homer. 1-2 low and away. Two balls, two strikes. Home runs, the story in this one. Two-two, and he struck him out. Went down and in with a splitter. Two down in the sixth inning. Muncy has his name called out here at Dodger Stadium. Braves in the seventh will have Harris, Dubon, and Riley. Currently trailing by 3 runs, their largest deficit of the day. Muncy takes a fastball for a strike. A 1 to Muncy. Miss low, one ball and one strike. It would appear that now the Braves, if they want to come back and win this thing, they'll have to crack that Dodger bullpen. He led to believe that Scooble would be finished. Here's the 1-1 pitch. Backdoor curveball misses.
22: Well, I'll just say that cracking that bullpen is a lot easier than cracking most of their starters.
4: Without a doubt. Good bullpen, but quite the rotation. 2-1, launch way up in the air, maybe higher than the one hit by Tucker, down the line, towards the corner, and out of here. That scraped the sky en route down the right field line, and he dropped it about 5 rows deep over that short wall in right field. A homer by Muncy, their second of the inning, their third of the game. It's 5-1 Dodgers. And Joe, going back to your point, it's not Betts, Ohtani, and Freeman. It's Hernandez, Tucker, and now Muncy.
22: It doesn't seem like the Braves can come to Los Angeles without getting touched off by Max Muncy.
4: Jeremy Hefner, Braves pitching coach, out to the mound. Trying to slow it all down for the young A.J. Smith-Shauver. Turned into a home run derby suddenly with 2 homers in the last 3 batters.
22: Inner third, splitter, kind of a hanger. And Max Muncy hit it over that short wall right down the line.
4: That was higher than the foul pole leaving. Way up in the air. Called strike on Tommy Edman. 5-1 Dodgers as they piece together 3 runs here in the sixth inning. They've belted 3 homers in the game. A 1 missed inside, 1-1. It's Smith Schauber, 43 pitches out of the bullpen. Number 44 missed away with a curveball. Three-year-old righty kicks and brings it. Swung on, missed by Edmund. Fastball 97. Here's the 2-2 pitch. Edmund takes the ball outside. Payoff to Edmund. Throw it inside, ball four.
22: That's 48 pitches for

0: to bet. We're about to find out.
1: The walk bats in the fifth inning. This, either way, should be the last batter that he faces. You've got Suter, who could face the lefty, should Betts reach. Betts takes a first pitch strike. 5-1 Dodgers, bottom of the sixth inning. This is game one of this best of three NLDS. Correction, best of five, I should say, NLDS. Here's the 0-1 pitch. Line drive and foul on the left field line.
0: This ballpark has changed so much, Ben. Yeah, on a Sunday day game, the ball might jump out, see some balls fly out of here. But at night, it was a very hard place to hit home runs. Ball didn't carry. That's not the case anymore.
1: 0-2 outside. I'm guessing a big change in that is the names that are sent to the plate these days.
0: That has a lot to do with it. But I was talking to Rick Monday, longtime Dodger broadcaster, and he said, I can't believe it's the same place the way the ball jumps out of here now.
1: One ball and two strikes on Mookie Betts. 1-2 on the way in the air to right field. Ronald Acuna to his left. Makes the catch as he was lunging forward. There's the third out. With seven Dodgers come to the plate. They score three runs, a couple of homers, a two-run shot by Kyle Tucker, a solo shot by Max Muncy. We played six innings. We go to the top of the seventh, 5-1 L.A.
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0: Well, a little breathing room for the Dodger bullpen as Tarek Skubal's day comes to an end. Six innings of two-hit ball, gave up the home run to Sean Murphy. Walked two there in the sixth inning, but he struck out seven and escaped that inning, having given up only the home run. Right-hander Brock Stewart will come on. 6'3", 220, out of Normal, Illinois. Well, if there's anybody that wants to pitch somewhere similar to Normal, you'd come to L.A., right? Probably not. Stewart was 1-2 in 28 appearances this year. He made one start. Good 270 ERA. Struck out right at a batter per inning. Walked 10 in 26 innings. Also gave up three home runs. Braves need to get some guys on base. They trail 5-1.
1: Michael Harris leading it off at the top of the seventh inning. Five runs on seven hits for the Dodgers. One run on two hits for the Braves. Well, the Braves got to figure something out quickly as we're getting late in this one. There's a ball high, one ball and no strikes. I'll tell you what might be one of the first questions asked to Walt after the game. Probably nothing to do with today's game, but where do you go for tomorrow in game two on the mound? Here's the 1-0 pitch on the way to Brock Stewart. Swing and a miss by Michael Harris. I mean, whomever you

0: out there against these Dodger pitchers, you feel like you got to be as perfect as they are. And I wonder if you end up losing game one, if you end up thinking about Chris Sale, or if you go with someone else and wait on your two best pitchers for when we get to Atlanta. There's a ball fouled back over the screen. None of that has been communicated to us yet.
1: Well, both the Phillies and the Dodgers have pretty much followed the same attack against Atlanta, and that's left-handed pitching to try to neutralize Baldwin, Olson, Harris.
0: 1-2. Ground ball out to short. It'll be taken off the dirt by Betts. Throws over to Freeman. One down.
1: So I fully expect, you were asking about Atlanta, but I fully expect the Dodgers to come right back with Blake Snell
0: without
1: tomorrow.
0: Without a doubt. Without a doubt. And that's been an attack, not just here in the playoffs, but so many times in the postseason, teams stacking lefty pitchers against the Braves. It's been a very steady approach by the opposition all season. One down, top of the seventh. Mauricio Dubon swings and fouls one off the umpire's mask. So Roberto Ortiz gets his bell rung on that foul ball by Dubon. He's going to need a minute. He might need more than a minute. Training staff for the Dodgers trotting out there.
1: And the other umpires coming in to check on him, too. You know, he's had a tough day behind the plate. He's had a lot of calls overturned. But on a hot day, to take one in the jaw like that, man, oh, man.
0: Right into the bottom of the mask. He swivels his head around, rolling it from shoulder to shoulder.
1: There have been a lot of umpires whose careers were shortened by neck issues and concussions from just such type of foul ball.
0: And we're going to have a new umpire. He's not going to continue.
1: Well, they're asking for some water.
0: Okay, what? We'll bring him some water. All the umpires gathered together on the first base side of the batter's circle.
2: And that is the exact reason why a lot of catchers in the major leagues use masks with springs on them. They act like the suspension on a car and absorb a great deal of that force, because that is certainly a hazardous job sitting back there behind the plate in close proximity when these guys are throwing 100 miles an hour.
0: Mm-hmm. All right. We'll stay in the game. That's good news. We saw two situations just like that in the regular season, one of which knocked an umpire out of the game. And the other, they went through multiple tests before they allowed him to continue. So you take a shot like that, not shocking for that to be the end of the day for the umpire. 5-1 Dodgers, top of the seventh, bases empty, one down, nothing and one on Dubon. Stewart to the plate, Dubon takes a ball outside.
1: Was one of those guys Mike Estabrook?
0: I'm trying to remember. I have to go back and look through my scorebook.
1: He's umpiring down the right field line today.
0: One pitch. And Dubon with a chopper foul on the third baseline. It was Ron Culpa.
1: There you go.
0: He was knocked out of the game back in August. There's a called third strike. Dubon goes down looking. Two down in the seventh inning. Yeah, it was a game against the Rockies in Atlanta. Ron Culpa took a foul ball in the seventh inning right off the bottom of his mask, very similar to what Ortiz just took off the bottom of his. And it knocked him out of the game, and Manny Gonzalez went the rest of the way to finish that game behind the plate.
1: That's right. And then Manny got dinged on their next stop.
0: That's exactly what it was. That's good memory. Austin Riley takes the ball outside. At the end of this half inning, it'll be the seventh inning stretch brought to you by the Warrior Alliance, empowering veterans to let it fly after military service. Visit thewarrioralliance.org to learn more. 1-0 to Riley. Big swing and a miss. One ball, one strike.
1: Still got seven outs left. can't get it all back in this four-run deficit in one swing unless you get some guys on base. A little two-out lightning wouldn't hurt.
0: Outside, two balls and a strike. Game two will be tomorrow night. That'll be an 8 o'clock first pitch back at Atlanta. That'll be 5 o'clock here locally in L.A. Two-one pitch. In tight, almost hit him in the hand. And then those games in Atlanta Tuesday and Wednesday will be 6 p.m. Eastern first pitches. And then should there be a game 5 back in L.A., that'll be next Friday. That would be an 8 p.m. game. So the games the rest of the way in this series will all be night games. Only day game of the bunch. 3-1 at a ground ball to third base. Coming in, picking it nicely. Muncy, what a play. Sends it over for the out. Timed that one perfectly. And turns that short hop into a 5-3 put out. Time to stretch. We go to the bottom of the seventh inning. Dodgers 5, Braves 1.
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1: Braves go to the bullpen again. It's left-hander Brent Suter who will come on in the bottom of the seventh. A.J. Smith-Shawver went 2 2/3 innings, 3 hits, 3 runs, all earned. Walked 2, struck out 2, gave up a couple of homers to Tucker and Muncy last inning. For Brent Suter combined between the Braves and the Angels this year, Braves got him at the trade deadline. He went 3-2 with a 3.36 ERA. Pitched much better for Atlanta than he did for the Angels. 13 games, he went 2-0 with a 1.63 ERA.
0: Ohtani, Smith, and Freeman there to greet him here at the bottom of the seventh inning. The average baseball game has 9 innings. That means 9 chances to put the original Louisiana hot sauce on your favorite ballpark each. They're all tastier with the official hot sauce of the Atlanta Braves. Ohtani takes the ball out outside. That's Louisiana hot. Buy you some. Breeze has shifted a bit. Crosswind out to right field, right center now. Here's the 1-0 pitch. Ohtani swings and misses. A sinker from Suter.
1: Brent's one of those guys that looks like he's throwing very hard, but it just looks that way. He can really sneak up on you.
0: There's a called strike. Yeah, his motion is very fast.
1: There's not a whole lot of... I mean, you could compare him to Scoobal a little bit in the way he jumps at you.
0: One and two on Ohtani. Picks a ball in the dirt. 2 balls, 2 strikes.
1: And Suter, you better be ready because he's going to... quick pitch if you're not prepared.
0: Roberto Ortiz sweeps the plate clean. Ohtani had requested time, and it was granted. 5-1 Dodgers, bottom of the seven. Suter's 2-2. Missed away 3-2. Payoff pitch. Fly ball. Left field. Mauricio Dubon trotting in. Now Michael Harris comes into the picture. Calls off Dubon. Makes the catch in left field. One down in the seventh inning.
1: I'm not sure what it means, Ben, but I understand what they're saying about Ohtani and his struggles here late in the season. Swing's just not the same, and he's getting out on his front foot. Even the base hit he got in the first inning, he kind of went out around it and kind of hooked it to right field.
0: It's a called strike. So slightly different swing mechanics, maybe?
1: Yeah, he's not quite as much on his back leg as we're used to seeing.
0: And had that same pop. One aside to Smith, 1-1. For the Dodgers, home runs from Teoscar Hernandez, Kyle Tucker, and Max Muncy. Two-run shots, one solo shot for their five runs. Fouled back by Smith. Braves get a solo homer from Sean Murphy. And that's been it, a 5-1 game here in Game 1 of the NLDS. First team to three wins advances to the NLCS. They'll take on the winner of the Padres and Brewers. They'll start their Game 1 tonight. That'll be an 8:30 Eastern first pitch. The game starts up in a couple hours. 1-2 on Will Smith. Here it is from Suter. Outside, a little bit high, 2-2 count. Two, missed the inside corner, 3-2. Suter bends over, rubs his fingers on the dirt, right back onto the rubber now. Strides in the 3-2. There's a line drive in the air to center field. Michael Harris coming in and lunging forward to make the catch. He looked like a track star going across the finish line, chest lunged forward, and arm extended to make that catch. Good read. Two down to the seventh for Freddie Freeman.
1: This is not an easy center field to play for this reason, and that is that there are so many layers of the stadium. I'd forgotten. I used to know and count them. They're like seven.
0: It goes up pretty high. Freddie Freeman takes a called strike. And then in a day game, so many white shirts off of the distance.
1: But there used to be a level that was actually below field level right on the fence.
0: Freeman sends it foul into the seats down the left field line.
1: When Fernando was pitching, you could remember Mike Brito standing there with a radar gun?
0: Yeah.
1: I mean, he's actually standing below ground level.
0: Look, two pitch outside. That wall would hit him about waist high.
1: Right.
0: Looking like Panama Jack back there.
1: Exactly. So I always counted that as one level.
0: Here's the 1-2 pitch. Freeman sends it foul. It's stacked up like a wedding cake, this stadium. One, two from Suter. That's cued off the end of the bat and a base hit in the left center field. Over to cut it off, Dubon. Freeman, a big turnaround first base. And Mauricio sends a good throw back into the bag at second. And it's a two-out single by Freddie Freeman. Well, here's the man who gave the Dodgers their first charge of the game. Two-run homer back in the fourth inning by Teoscar Hernandez. He's gone 2-for-3 with a homer and a single. His homer back in the fourth inning was killed. That was halfway up the bleachers in left field. Takes the first pitch strike.
1: They just had a close-up of Freddie Freeman. I don't know if he was out of gas from the heat or if his knee was bothering him. He did run hard around the bag.
0: One swung on, missed. Fastball at 90, but did the trick. Not easy to get a fastball by this guy. 0-2 on Teoscar Hernandez. 5-1 Dodgers, bottom of the seventh. 0-2, swung on, missed. So he strikes him out with back-to-back fastballs. That ends the bottom of the seventh. Suter gives up just the single, nothing more. Getting late in L.A. We go to the top of the eighth inning. 5-1 Dodgers.
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1: Dave Roberts and the Dodgers go to their bullpen again. Bronc Stewart worked a 1-2-3 seventh. Now under work is left-hander Alex Vesia. V-E-S-I-A, 6'1", 210-pounder out of Alpine, California. Bessie has been in 72 games in the regular season, all out of the bullpen, 3-1, a very good 2.64 ERA. He's got three saves, too. And for the year, 58 innings of work. He had 74 strikeouts and just a 1.47 average against him. That's tremendous.
0: Good bullpen for the Dodgers, but I tell you, the recipe for them, exactly what you'd expect. Really good starting pitching and the long ball.
1: Yeah.
0: They got six brilliant innings from Tarek Skubal. He retired 15 in a row at one point. Gave up just one run, struck out seven. And then the home run started to come in waves. Two-run homer in the fourth inning by Hernandez. Two-run homer in the sixth inning by Tucker. Solo homer in the sixth inning by Muncy. Sean Murphy, the man climbing into the box right now, the only Brave to touch the plate today, as he hit a solo homer in the sixth inning. Now he leads it off in the top of the eighth. Picks the ball high from Vesia.
1: Yeah, that was looking promising. That made the score 2-1. Braves went on to get a couple more guys on base, but Skubal shut him down.
0: One out to Murphy. Ball and strike. Well, you look at that moment in the sixth inning. We're talking about it at the time. First and second, two down. Matt Olson to the plate. And you felt like the game could swing in the balance right there. The Braves come through. Maybe they take the lead. See some momentum. Well, the Dodgers stopped that threat, kept the momentum, and then built it at the bottom of the inning. And the game really swung the opposite way after that play. Pitches low. Meanwhile, Lane Thomas is on deck for the Braves right now.
1: Great to have him back.
0: Yes, it is. He'll be pinch hitting for Ha-Sung Kim. Then likely going to left field with Dubon playing shortstop. Need to get Murphy on base. Here's the 2-1 pitch on the way from the lefty, Vesia. And he hits a moonshot straight up into the air. Shallow left. Betts waiting, and he finally comes down into his glove. One down in the eighth inning. Here comes Lane Thomas for his first postseason at bat as a Brave. He was injured during the wild card round. And healthy enough to be on the roster now.
13: Pitch hitter number 20, Lane Thomas.
0: You'd imagine that, as you said, you'd expect Snell to pitch for the Dodgers tomorrow. You'd imagine Thomas would get a start in that case. Here's the offering all the way from Vesia. There's a ball low.
1: This is kind of a fact-finding at-bat, Ben. He's only been working out swinging against bullpen guys or some coaches to get some batting practice. Now it's game condition. See how he feels.
0: Lane swings and misses. Walt Weiss told us before the game, we're talking about Lane being on the roster, and how much did you go back and forth in your mind with starting him today? And he said, I just wanted him to get his legs today, for exactly the point you were just talking about. Now getting this pinch hit opportunity, and maybe he starts tomorrow with Dubon playing shortstop. Cross that bridge when we get there. There's a ball high, 2-1.
1: Well, as you know, I'm not an analytics guy, and I'm not real hot on OPS, even though I know it's fashionable. But I can tell you that Lane had a close to 900 OPS against left-handed pitching.
0: Facing the lefty here in Vesia. There's a called strike, 2-2.
1: And I'm told that means something.
0: Bases empty, one down, and the 2-2 to Thomas. Fouled back into the screen. Good two-strike approach there. White Sox beat the Guardians 3-0 earlier today in Cleveland. So the White Sox now two wins away from advancing to the ALCS.
1: Watch out. Watch out for the White Sox.
0: Winner of that series gets the winner of the Rays and Yankees. 2-2 pitch. Thomas swings and misses at strike three. Run away with a slider. Back to the top of the order to Drake Baldwin.
14: Designated hitter number 30, Drake Baldwin.
0: Baldwin singled in the first inning. Altogether a 1-for-3 day for Drake. Now facing this lefty Vesia. In tight, he missed. All of those strikes on Drake Baldwin. Belted 25 home runs during the regular season. Here's the 1-0 pitch. Swung on, missed by Baldwin. Vesia gives the rosin bag a squeeze. Now back up the back slope of the mound. Left-hander plants his left foot on the rubber. Comes set right of the letters. 1-1 to Baldwin. Fouled back here towards us, right under us. That's one of the closest calls we've gotten in this booth.
1: I was looking to see if there are any Deans behind us in the wall, but looks like quality for Micah.
0: 1-2. Pitch on the way to Baldwin, and he sends it foul. You know, I'd say, as that foul ball was looking like it might come up in here, there wasn't any flinching in this booth, but at the same time, there's no room to flinch up here. No.
1: Going to hit one of us. Probably J. Chad. You know that would happen. A one-hopper.
0: 1-2 now, and Drake Baldwin trying to keep the eighth inning alive. Braves down 5-1. Here it is to Drake, and he hits a high towering fly ball to left. A little bit of carry to it. Hernandez and Paez in the neighborhood, and the catch is made in left center. So 1-2-3, top of the eighth. Vesia fired up, coming off the mound. We go to the bottom of the eighth, 5-1 Dodgers.
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0: Rolling into the bottom of the eighth inning, it's a 5-1 lead for the Dodgers. Still Suter on the mound for the Braves. He'll face Tucker, Paez, and Muncy. It's been the bottom of the order for the Dodgers that has led them at the plate. Hernandez through Edmund. They've done the most damage. Lane Thomas remains in the game in left field. Mauricio Dubon has moved to shortstop.
1: There's so much time between innings now in the postseason, Ben. I swear, Brent Suter just threw 30 pitches warming up for this inning.
0: He's only got one speed, man. That's full speed ahead.
1: Yeah. If you make him stand around and wait to throw, he might go crazy.
0: But he pitches like he's got ants in his pants anyway. He doesn't like waiting on anything. Bottom of the eighth, is Kyle Tucker. Braves in the ninth will have 2-3-4 coming up. Acuna, Albies, and Olson. They'll be trailing by at least four runs by the time we get there. There's a ball outside. Here comes the 1-0 pitch from Suter. There's a called strike. To be a little bit more specific for tomorrow night, that'll be, I mentioned, 8 p.m. first pitch tomorrow. They're telling us exactly 8:03. There's the 1-1 pitch. There's a called strike. So 5:03 locally. And it will be Blake Snell on the mound for the Dodgers. We'll find out after the game exactly what the Braves want to do for tomorrow. 1-2 on the way. There's a ball outside.
1: We've still got an inning to go, but I want to ask Darren something about tomorrow after this pitch.
0: Here's the 2-2. Swung on, miss. Tucker strikes out, one down.
1: In light of Chris Sale pitching to finish game three, Darren, I mean, would you be reluctant to run him out there tomorrow down 1-0 in the series?
21: I would not, especially because of what Chris Sale has said after that game. He said he's ready to go whenever they want him to go. I know we babied him a lot.
1: Right.
21: We made some concessions.
0: There's a ball inside.
21: And that looks like it'll be challenged.
0: Sean Murphy challenging this pitch. We'll get to this and jump back in there, Darren. That is a strike.
21: And so, you only have so many opportunities to win a game here. I would not hesitate to send Chris Sale out there tomorrow.
0: There's the 0-1 pitch. There's a ball lowered in. To back that point, Darren, by using him tomorrow, he could still be in play for game five.
21: Absolutely.
0: If you can push it that far. There's the 1-1 on the way. And a strike on the inside corner. Look, you're playing a best-of-five series. You want your best guy out there twice.
21: And you might not push him to 100 pitches, but, if the game continues as it looks like it's going to go, your high-leverage guys have been rested. They'll be fresh and ready to go tomorrow as well.
0: 1-2 from Suter. It's the inside corner. And that's another great point, because you look at who has pitched today, you wouldn't say that any high-leverage arms were used in this game.
21: Nope.
0: So that could be Sale for 5 or 6, depending on what it looks like. That'll be fouled back, and then dive right into your high-leverage bullpen arms the rest of the way with hopes of evening up the series and sending it to Atlanta, needing two more wins.
1: And then you got a day off on Monday. Give everybody a breather if you had to use everyone.
0: 2-2, a reach and a miss. Paez strikes out. And I hate to use the term that this game was sacrificed, but in a way you could see that angle, couldn't you?
1: Well, we didn't know what to expect. I mean, we didn't even know who was pitching when we came to the ballpark.
0: Right.
1: So it was such a late announcement that Dylan Dodd was going, and he pitched brilliantly. But it was probably that confusing to the staff, too. What are we going to do here?
0: Max Muncy takes a ball outside. And then if all that pays off and you can find a way to, if that wins a game tomorrow, then you check the box that you had coming out here. Find a way to win one game out here. 1-0 pitch. Hot shot to first. Olson's got it. He'll take it to the bag, and there's out number three. So it's a 1-2-3 eighth inning. Final call coming up for the Braves. We're off to the ninth. 5-1 Dodgers.
3: 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And we really appreciate it. 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
25: Braves are down by 4, down to their last 3 outs. The Dodgers spent a lot of money on a player. Well, that sounds kind of silly to say, doesn't it? I mean, everybody knows they spent a lot of money on players. On Edwin Diaz, the closer for the Mets in the offseason, but he was hurt all year. Had a bad back, so kind of a closer by, I don't know, subtraction. It's Tanner Scott, a left-hander, who was very good for them this year, even though he had a 1-6 record. He had a 2.69 ERA and was successful in 25 out of 29 saves. Throws hard, has a good slider, 63 innings, 82 strikeouts, and he will face 2-3-4 for the Braves in the ninth.
26: And he's got a new left fielder. Kike Hernandez takes over in left field. Teoscar Hernandez out of there. It was a 2-1 game in the top of the sixth inning. The Braves had runners at first and second, two down, and could not score more than the one run they had already posted. They have been limited to two hits today, a single by Baldwin in the first and a homer by Murphy in the sixth. Ronald Acuna, first batter to face Tanner Scott. Lefty's first pitch is in there for a called strike. Ronald Acuna has been on base once. That was a fielder's choice in the sixth inning. Offering from Scott. Check swing, tap foul to the backstop. Nothing in two.
25: I'll say this for Ronald. He had a couple of good swings today against Scooble. One when he was behind the count and almost poked one into right field. Edmund robbed him, and then Edmund robbed him again on a hard hit ball.
26: A called third strike. He rang him up. It's just strike two. Ronald challenges this. It's a 1-1 count. Pitch is a ball. Make it a 2-1 count.
25: Boy, what a rough day for Roberto Ortiz. Rough day.
26: And not only did he miss the pitch, he forgot how many strikes there were.
25: And getting hit in the chin with a foul tip.
26: Yeah. There's the 2-1 pitch. Low it in, 3 balls and a strike. The Dodgers hold on and win this thing under Dave Roberts. In the postseason, they would improve to 13-1 in game ones at Dodger Stadium. Their one loss was in the 2023 playoffs against the Diamondbacks. 2-2 is high, 3 balls, 2 strikes.
25: He's had a little bit of good material to work with, too, would you say?
26: Yeah, I'd say that's probably fair. Yeah, that was the 2023 NLDS when they were swept by the Diamondbacks. The Diamondbacks won the pennant and then bowed out the World Series to the Rangers. Scott's 3-2. And Acuna lines one through the left side. Base hit in the left field. But a good swing on that sinker. It was 108 coming off his bat. Whew. For the Braves, just their third hit of the game.
1: Might be the hardest hit ball of the day.
26: Ozzie Albies up to the plate. 5-1 Dodgers, top of the ninth. Ozzie's been on once. He walked in the sixth inning. Offering from Scott. And he hits a deep fly ball to center. Sprinting back. Paez, he's given up. That thing's long gone. It's a two-run homer by Ozzie Albies. And it's now a 5-3 game. Braves showing some life here in the ninth inning. That landed about the same place that Sean Murphy's homer landed back in the sixth. And Ozzie Albies with his second home run this postseason.
1: You know, Ozzie didn't finish on a great note in the regular season. He was struggling a little bit. Well, he's figured some things out here in the first four games of the postseason.
26: No one out. And if Matt Olson reaches, the tying run comes to the plate.
1: Hey, what a quieted this crowd.
26: Olson swings and fouls it back. Puts a little bit of doubt in their minds. Dodgers have action in the bullpen. Right-hander Evan Phillips up and throwing in the pen. One to Olson and a bouncer out to first and foul just on the other side of the bag. Now, that'd be a grand accomplishment to not only bring the tying run to the plate, but do it without an out being recorded.
1: Yeah. Scott had only given up four homers all year in almost 70 appearances.
26: Here's the 0-2 pitch to Matt Olson. Olson with a tapper to third off the end of the bat, coming in gloving Muncy. His throw across is true. One down. Here comes Michael Harris. Another left-on-left matchup. We got to have one of these left-handed batters figure it out versus Scott. Five, three Dodgers. We're in the top of the ninth. First pitch to Harris. Strike on the inside corner. He'll be followed by Dubon. Swinging a stick in the on-deck circle.
1: It's a good take there by Michael. That was 99 on the inside corner.
26: 0-1 on the ground ball to second. Edmund to his left. Gloves on the first cut of the grass in right field. Throws to first base. Two down.
1: And I say that knowing that it was a strike, but there was nothing he was going to be able to do with that pitch. Now the Braves only have one out left.
26: So it's Dubon up to the plate, trying to extend the game. Austin Riley is on deck. So you got these back-to-back righties against the lefty Scott. Well, meeting at the mound is Muncy and Smith walking out there.
1: Yeah, this is called by the dugout. Here comes Roberts.
26: He'll be going to Evan Phillips. He wants to bring along his righty to face these two right-handers in Dubon and Riley. We'll see what the Braves want to do to respond to that. But the Dodgers make the Pennington Grass Seed call to the bullpen. So if you're looking for an upgrade for your lawn this season, go with Pennington Grass Seed, the official partner of the Atlanta Braves grounds crew. Pennington Grass Seed, rooted in Braves country. We'll step aside and tell you more about Phillips when we come back. 5-3 Dodgers in the ninth.
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25: Well, the Braves put a hickey on the left-handed closer for the Dodgers. Tanner Scott, base hit and a homer. He's got two outs, and now he'll be relieved by a big right-hander, and that's Evan Phillips. Phillips, 6'2", 215 out of Salisbury, Maryland. He was 3-2, a 3.46 ERA in 31 games for the Dodgers. Did have one save, 26 innings, 33 strikeouts, and only six walks issued. Also gave up five homers. But he throws hard. He a lot of heavy sinkers, little bowling ball sinkers. Just need a base runner for Riley.
26: And I tell you what, Darren, what this does for the Braves tomorrow, even if you don't score anymore, you've had some success against some of their big arms. Here comes Mauricio Dubon. Pitch on the way to Mauricio. He goes lunging and missing 0-1.
8: You're absolutely right, Ben. You put a little doubt in their minds, and you get to their presumptive closer, Tanner Scott. They're just reminding them we're not going to go quietly, and we're going to battle till the 27th out.
26: Dubon trying to keep it alive for the Braves in the ninth. 0-1 outside, 1-1. Dubon has never faced Evan Phillips. Check swing, he went. Showed him a sweeper, and the Braves out of their final strike. Just trying to get on base, bring Riley up, have a puncher's chance at it. Down 5-3 in the top of the ninth inning. Dubon's 0 for 3, a pop out, a fly out, and a strikeout. 1-2 from Phillips. Pops it up down the right field line, slicing towards the seats, and that's a foul ball. Went back to his sweeper. That's what he wants to finish him with, is that sweeper away.
25: And the first couple of pitches, it looked like that's all Mauricio was looking for. He was getting way out there in front right away and couldn't reach him.
26: Every run today has come on the long ball. Three homers for the Dodgers, two homers for the Braves. Crowd standing, 1-2 pitch. And Mauricio spoils it foul. Solo homer from Murphy, two-run homer from Albies for the Braves. Two-run homers from Teoscar Hernandez and Kyle Tucker, and a solo homer from Max Muncy. And a 5-3 game in the ninth. Again the 1-2. Way outside, two balls, two strikes. Went heater away at 97, but nowhere near tempting Dubon to go lunging after it. Mauricio stares down the right-hander Phillips. He straightens in the 2-2. And that misses in an ABS challenge here. So waiting on this ABS review to determine if this game will continue. That is a ball. Dodgers are out of ABS challenges. Missed by less than an inch. And now a 3-2 count on Dubon. Come down to this to try to keep this game alive, bring the tying run to the plate, which would be Austin Riley. The 3-2. Check swing. They appeal. He did not go, and it's ball four.
25: What an at-bat. Really, really good at-bat by Mauricio. Falling behind on the first two pitches, fouling one off on a 1-2 count, and then drawing a walk, and giving the Braves a chance to tie it right here.
26: Riley is 1-for-6 in his career versus Phillips. The one hit was a double. Shadows from the stadium just now reaching the back heel of the right-handed batter, Riley. Dubon, huge lead at first base. He runs, pitch on the way. There's a called strike down to second base for Dubon on defensive indifference. Tying run at the plate. Two down, top of the ninth. 0-1 to Riley. Swing and a ground ball foul on the left field line. And again, the Braves down to their final strike. This crowd of 50,194 all standing, waving blue towels. Wind is blowing out towards right center. Riley, when he's right, can go that direction with power, as we saw the Philly series. 2-2 pitch. Swing and a pop-up foul. That's way up into the air. That'll land in the lower bowl of the stadium down the first baseline.
1: Showed him a fastball, though. I expected him to throw something, but not a strike. And if it was off the plate a little bit, Austin spoiled that.
26: His 0-2. Ground ball to the left side. Betts has it as short. Fires across. There's the final out. And the Dodgers hold on and win game one, 5-3 over the Braves. It was the brilliance of Tarik Skubal on the mound, and their bats came along with three home runs to give him the run support he needed, and their bullpen carried it across the finish line. For the Braves in the ninth, two runs on a two-run homer by Ozzie Albies. Two hits, no errors, and one left. Final score in game one, Dodgers 5, Braves 3, as the Dodgers have a one-game sit-on lead in this best-of-five series. Back to the totals after this.
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0: Hey guys, this is John Michaels reminding you, turn down the TV and turn up the app. Listen to 680 The Fan or The Fan app during the entire Braves playoff run.
26: Dodgers win this one 5-3 over the Braves. The Home Depot is proud to present today's player of the game. And looking back on this one, fellas, there's a lot of different directions you could go for the player of the game. Joe, I might be inclined to start with the man who was on the mound, and Tarek Skubal.
1: That's who I had first in mind was Tarek, because he did what they needed him to do, and he's the guy they traded for and spent a lot of money to get. And he came through.
26: Yes, he did. So Tarek Skubal, your player of the game, built by the Home Depot. Now, Doers, get more done. Here are the totals for the Dodgers. 5 runs, 8 hits, no errors, 6 men left on base, 3 home runs, 2 run shot by Teoscar Hernandez in the 4th, 2-run homer by Kyle Tucker in the 6th, solo bomb by Max Muncy also in the 6th inning. Well, the Braves, 3 runs, 4 hits, no errors, 4 men left on base, 2 home runs, solo homer in the 6th inning by Sean Murphy, 2-run homer by Ozzie Albies in the 9th. All the runs of this entire game for both teams coming on home runs. Tarek Skubal, the winning pitcher, he's 1-0. Victor Maderos falls to 0-1. Save went to Evan Phillips. That is his first, obviously, this postseason. Time of the game, 2 hours, 44 minutes in front of 50,194. When we come back, we'll chat about this game, what we saw, and what we're expecting tomorrow, and then tell you more about all the information for tomorrow's Game 2 here in L.A. Final score in Game 1, Dodgers 5, Braves 3. And we'll continue with more on our post-game coverage from L.A. after this on the Atlanta Braves Radio Network.
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26: Well, it's the Dodgers who take Game 1, and there's so many places we can start for what we just saw. But, Joe, I'm right there with you on your evaluation for Home Depot player of the game. When the Dodgers traded for Tarek Skubal, they did not need him to get into the postseason. That was a foregone conclusion. They could easily win their division with the horses that they had. When that trade was made all the way back in the first week of August, the thought was what he's going to do today, what he's going to do in the postseason, and the difference maker that he is. And for the teams that missed out on getting him, and he lands in the lap of the Dodgers, another force for them on the mound, and he did exactly what you'd expect him to do when they made that trade back in August.
1: Ben, I remember way back in the old days, anytime the Braves acquired a player at the trade deadline, if it kind of exceeded the budget for the year and they went to Ted Turner, his what I was told was that he always said, does it make us better? Will that player make us better? And the answer was inevitably yes. And I think that same applies to Skubal. Let's face it, the Dodgers were already good. They were already tough. They already had some solid pitching. But did he make them better? Absolutely, he did, as evidenced by his Game 1 start.
26: Yeah, I think that's where the difference is made there. And look, they hit their three home runs. You'd expect the long ball from them. But as impressive as Skubal was, I mean, the Braves had one hit for, the first five innings of the game.
5: Yeah.
26: And just could not crack him at all. To me, that's where the biggest difference was.
5: Here in the postseason, it's become home runs, right? Both these teams hit 204 home runs this season. So very evenly matched in that. But the Dodgers hit three today, Braves only hit two, and in this postseason,

0: Phillies, Braves homer there. It seems like that's how you win a game in the postseason. You hit the ball over the fence. Obviously, that's hard to do against Skubal.
1: Mm-hmm.
0: He's one of the best on the planet. But that is also your assignment tomorrow. Blake Snell, not too shabby himself.
2: I go back to the quote that Dodgers president of baseball operations, Andrew Friedman, made in his press conference after they landed Tarek Skubal. And he said, whenever there's a star-level player that is available that can really shift championship odds, those are the moments that we'll be more aggressive. That aggressiveness is what won them this game today, if you ask me, and will continue to help them every time Skubal starts the rest of the postseason.
3: Well, you can't help but appreciate that.
2: Yes.
3: They're not looking for midline guys. They've got star-studded 26-man roster. They don't have any weak sisters anywhere. But the other thing is, do they have a budget?
2: I don't think so.
3: I'm not sure that they do. So whoever's out there, the only consideration they have, it's not expense, is picking the right guy.
2: Right.
3: You've got to pinpoint the right guy, and they consistently do.
2: Yes, they did. So now the Braves turn the page to Game 2 tomorrow. And I'd imagine Walt Weiss will be asked about this very shortly in his post-game presser about who you counter with tomorrow. And I think the three of us felt like coming into this thing today, should the Braves lose, that could go ahead and force the Braves' hand to use Chris Sale. If they were to win this game, maybe say, okay, let's hold back. But I think you look at it now where you don't want to fall behind two games and none. Also, if you use Chris tomorrow, he could still come back and pitch Game 5 should you push the series that far. And to me, it seems like with the high-leverage arms that you laid off in your bullpen, Darren, that feels like to me the move that you have to make for Game 2 to try to counter, even up the series for the series shifts back to Atlanta.
0: Yeah, if I was a betting man, I'm thinking Chris Sale is going to toe the rubber there in the first and probably have a reduced pitch count, maybe 75, 80 pitches, and that allows you to bring him back in Game 5, and also your high-leverage guys can take over after that. You come out here to L.A., we're out here for two games, you would love to win both of them, but you have to win one of them. So that makes tomorrow a very important game. And who would you rather have out there than Chris Sale?
3: It's not an elimination game, but you're right, Darren. It's next best thing. You don't really want to go down 0-2 to these guys with the pitching staff they still have waiting. So tomorrow is a huge game.
2: And no matter what that decision is, you got to find a way to score some runs.
3: Yep.
2: And I love how things finish. They put a charge into the ball late, brought the tying run to the plate. But you got to find a way to get to Snell much better than you did versus Skubal today. Having an early lead the way that the Braves did versus the Phillies in that last game, that could go a long way. But the bats have got to find a way to answer.
3: I only foresee one change in the lineup, and that would be Lane Thomas in left and Dubon coming into short.
2: Yeah.
0: So the one difference of Blake Snell is, yeah, it's great stuff, but he doesn't have quite the command of the strike zone as Tarek Skubal. So he will create some rallies and create more likely opportunities for the Braves, unless he's really on top of his game. Then he's just as good as Skubal, but there is a little more variance in his game.
3: Didn't he win the Cy Young one year and lead the league in walks
2: in
3: for nine?
2: That was the year that we thought Spencer Strider should have won the Cy Young. I believe that was 23.
3: Yeah.
2: When Spencer they set the franchise record for strikeouts of the modern era. And Snell went out there, and he had the lowest ERA, if I'm not mistaken, but he led the league in walks and won the Cy Young.
3: Yeah.
2: So that backs your point perfectly, Darren. He could be that guy.
0: Yeah, and Braves are going to have to take advantage of it. And you can walk people if you strike them out at the rate Blake Snell does, but he's going to give you more of a chance than Skubal. So that's what we're holding on to for tomorrow.
2: It'll be a night game tomorrow, so it shouldn't be as hot, but I'd imagine the atmosphere will be pretty loud and probably a lot more challenging than today's atmosphere, wouldn't you say?
0: Yeah, as an opposing player, coming in here is never easy. Doesn't matter, April, June, whatever, but especially a playoff series, a night game, when your fans aren't worried about dying of heat exhaustion, they're going to be fully tuned in the game. I expect it to be pretty raucous tomorrow night.
3: Did you say local time 5:03 tomorrow?
2: Yeah, 5:03.
3: Okay, so it's, for all intents and purposes, 4:03 now, a little later than that. And that shadow is cutting right across the infield from the Braves dugout on first base out toward third. So give it another hour. There's going to be a pretty good shadow out there, too, that could affect all the hitters.
2: That's true. And, if it's Sale versus Snell, that's really tough on those batters.
3: Tough duty.
2: Yeah, it is. Well, boys, here in the DS, off and running, got to win tomorrow, and we'll be right back to cover it all tomorrow, for sure.
3: Hey, we gave them a finish, you know?
2: That's right. Yeah, the series far from over. You wanted to win Game 1, but You need to win tomorrow, and you do that, and then this thing's tied up going back to Atlanta, and you've stolen home field at that point. Our next broadcast will be tomorrow night when the Braves and the Dodgers get together for Game 2 here in the NLDS, right here at Dodger Stadium. And our Braves Radio Network coverage will begin at 6:40.

0: 5 Eastern with a Ford leadoff show. And then Joe, Darren, and I will have the first pitch at 8:03 Eastern. That'll be 5:03 locally here in Los Angeles. Braves have not announced their intentions for a starter tomorrow. That'll be coming up, I'm sure, over the course of the postgame show. And if not, we'll find out tomorrow like we did today, a few hours before first pitch. Meanwhile, Blake Snell, left-hander, goes for the Dodgers. It'll be his first postseason start this postseason. So far, our guys back in studio in Atlanta, Joe Virgin and Lucas Kochevar. Also for Joe Simpson, Darren O'Day, and our producer-engineer, Jonathan Chadwick, I'm Ben Ingram saying so long and good evening from Dodger Stadium in Los Angeles. Final score in Game 1, Dodgers 5, Braves 3. Stay tuned for the Hyundai postgame show starting right now with Barrett Salee.
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1: Welcome inside the Truist Studios here in the Battery Atlanta. Barrett Salee recapping Game 1 of the NLDS. The Braves rally comes up short in the ninth. Braves fall to the Dodgers 5-3. Tarik Skubal was almost untouchable today for the Dodgers, earning the win. He went six innings, only had two hits, one earned run, two walks, struck out seven, did give up the home run to Sean Murphy. You'll hear from Walt Weiss a little bit later in the show. But first, let's get to the highlights. Dylan Dodd got the start as the opener today, and he looked sharp. His final line, three innings, two hits, no runs, no walks, and four strikeouts.
0: 3-2, swing and a miss. Went after a cutter. Here's the 2-2 pitch. He gets that one by him. Swung on a miss at a sinker. Back-to-back strikeouts for Dylan Dodd. Two down. He spins the 2-2. And he nails down the inside corner for a called third strike. And this will be challenged by Paez. Waiting for the ABS challenge of this one. Video boards in right and left field. And this is a strike. So the Dodgers lose a challenge. The young Andy Paez taps the helmet. And he's wrong. And Dylan Dodd strikes out the side.
1: Victor Medeiros comes in to pitch the fourth, and after a Will Smith flyout, Medeiros walks Freddie Freeman on four straight. That sends Teoscar Hernandez to the plate looking to break the scoreless tie.
0: Medeiros to the plate. High, deep drive to left. That'll send Dubon to the wall, and that is into the bleachers for a two-run homer. Teoscar Hernandez, 16 homers in the regular season, and he flexes his muscles here in the fourth inning. It's now 2-0 L.A.
1: It was no cheapie either. 431 feet off the bat of Hernandez. Bottom of the fifth, runner on first. A.J. Smith-Shawver on the mound for the Braves, and Ha-Sung Kim flashes some leather.
0: 2-1 pitch and a ground ball to third base. A dive by Riley, but backing him up, Kim makes the play, sends it over, and what a catch by Olsen.
19: Wow.
0: Outstanding. Riley was diving left. Kim going to his right into the hole. It was just out of the reach of Riley. And Kim deep in the hole, backhand, sends it over. And a great stretch and catch off the bag by Olsen.
1: Top of the sixth, still 2-0 Dodgers. Skubal on a roll since Drake Baldwin singled to open the game. However, the first batter he sees in the sixth is Sean Murphy.
0: Skubal deals. And Murphy hammers it way up in the air to deep center field. Man, he put the lumber on this thing. Up into the bleachers, it's a one-run game. And they finally crack Skubal with a homer here in the sixth inning. And it's Sean Murphy who takes him deep over the left center field wall. 2-1.
1: That one was not cheap either. 421 feet off the bat of Murph. That's his second career home run off of Skubal. Bottom of the sixth, and after the Dodgers cut into the lead, they're looking to get that one back after A.J. Smith-Shawver gives up a one-out walk to Teoscar Hernandez. Kyle Tucker stands in looking to get those two runs back.
0: 1-0 from Smith-Shawver, and a high fly ball, deep right field, big trouble, Acuna to the wall, and a two-run home run. Kyle Tucker hitting one a mile high to deep right. Second two-run homer of the game for the Dodgers, and it's now a 4-1 game.
1: Andy Baez then struck out for the second out of the inning, but then Braves killer Max Muncy steps in against A.J. Smith-Shawver looking to add on another one.
0: 2-1 launch way up in the air, maybe higher than one hit by Tucker, down the line towards the corner and out of here. That scraped the sky en route down the right field line, and he dropped it about five rows deep over that short wall in right field. A homer by Muncy, their second of the inning, their third of the game. It's 5-1 Dodgers. And Joe, going back to your point, it's not Betts, Ohtani, and Freeman. It's Hernandez, Tucker, and now Muncy.
1: It absolutely is Muncy. That's his 17th career postseason home run. That extends his lead for the most in Dodgers postseason history. Top of the ninth, last chance for the Braves. Tanner Scott in to try to finish things off. He gave up a leadoff walk to Ronald Acuna Jr., setting the stage for Ozzie Albies.
0: Offering from Scott, he hits a deep fly ball to center, sprinting back. Paez, he's given up. That thing's long gone. It's a two-run homer by Ozzie Albies. And it's now a 5-3 game. Braves showing some life here in the ninth inning. That landed about the same place that Sean Murphy's homer landed back in the sixth.
1: There were some bombs in this game, 432 feet off the bat of Ozzie. Evan Phillips comes in for Scott with two down in the ninth, and he immediately walks Mauricio Dubon. Austin Riley then stepped in as the potential tying run.
0: His 0-2. Ground ball to the left side. Betts has it as short. Fires across. There's the final out. And the Dodgers hold on and win game one, 5-3 over the Braves. It was the brilliance of Tarik Skubal on the mound, and their bats came along with three home runs to give him the run support he needed, and their bullpen carried it across the finish line. For the Braves in the ninth, two runs on a two-run homer by Ozzie Albies. Two hits, no errors, and one left. Final score in game one, Dodgers 5, Braves 3, as the Dodgers have a one-game sit-on lead in this best-of-five series.
1: Your totals for the game for the Braves, 3 runs, 4 hits, and no errors. The Braves went 0-for-4 with runners in scoring position and left 4 on base. For the Dodgers, 5 runs, 8 hits, and no errors. The Dodgers went 0-for-1 with runners in scoring position, and they left 6 on base. Tarik Skubal gets the win. 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
25: Well, have you decided if Purcell will start tomorrow? Did today's game, did today's outcome have anything to do with that decision? And if you do have to go another bullpen game, how difficult is this just to go back-to-back bullpen games?
26: Yeah, I still haven't decided yet. Game just got over. We'll have some conversations about this. So I'm not sure who's going to start. That's where we're at right now.
25: And how difficult, to navigate to go Thursday, Saturday, Sunday.
26: It's a challenge. Even today, it was going to be tough for us to chase from behind because of how we emptied the tank on Thursday night. We weren't going to pitch Fuentes from behind. It would have been 4 out of 5, and then he's at risk tomorrow in the game that we're up. Suarez was down because of the elbow, missing 3 months. We weren't going to use him at all. So it was going to be really tough to chase from behind today. But you know what? I sign up for that every time, to win the previous series.
27: Next question for all, go to Ken.
28: Well, is your decision on Chris contingent on how he comes in tomorrow, or might you decide tonight?
26: I mean, there's a chance we could decide tonight. Obviously if he felt great tonight, that's probably our answer. But there's a chance we may wait until the morning, to see how he wakes up.
27: Next question for Walt. Go in the middle here.
29: Was going with Dylan not any further any possibility or
26: no? That was best case scenario, really. It's most pitches he's thrown since 2025. Our best case scenario was him getting back around Ohtani, and that's exactly what he did. He was outstanding. He did an unbelievable job for us. Great job by Dylan Dodd.
27: Back to Mark.
25: Well, I know one game can change everything. Let's say you go out there and win tomorrow. Just as you sit here right now, what gives you the confidence you have enough pitching to win 3 of the next 4 games?
26: Yeah, I mean, look, you got Sale and Malley still. Tomorrow, I'm a much more rested bullpen. I don't have any worries about that. About having enough pitching, we got plenty of pitching.
27: Anyone more questions for Walt? Go back to the middle.
29: He's just put into words like the job at school that he seemed like he. How'd you go off balance to the game?
26: School? Yeah, look, he was really good. I mean, looked like, he's top form today. And he's obviously a really good pitcher. So, it was tough. We knew he was going to be a rough ride. But he did a hell of a job.
1: That was Braves manager Walt Weiss. We'll take a break. When we come back, you'll hear from Dodgers manager Dave Roberts. This is the Hyundai Postgame Show on the Atlanta Braves Radio Network.
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12: 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And in 2021, they were the champions of it all. 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
1: 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One more in L.A. coming up tomorrow before a day off, and they come back here. Before we hear from Dave Roberts, a reminder that Dylan Dodd coming up after we hear from Dave Roberts. But first, here is the Dodgers manager.
33: Dave, can you just give us a recap of the game, how you felt about Skubal today?
34: I thought Tarik was fantastic. I thought the fastball was really good. Murphy clipped him, ball above the zone with two strikes. But I thought the changeup today was really effective, kept him off balance. Slider was good. I thought Will did a fantastic job with him. And obviously, probably the hottest game he's pitched in. But to go through six in these conditions was fantastic, and I thought the bullpen did a fine job.
35: Go to Dylan on the right.
36: Dave, ninth inning there after you took out Scott, you went to Phillips. Was Roque not available then? Is that just pitching order right now? Did you just wanted to use Roque in a clean inning?
34: Yeah, I think I just felt that, once I had Scott going for or I had Evan going for Dubon at the outset, just kind of getting him moving, and if something happened to get him out of it. And yeah, I felt more comfortable with Evan potentially coming into an inning versus Roby.
36: And this is kind of what happened in the ninth inning. Does that kind of change your calculus and how you deal with the ninth inning moving forward?
34: No, I don't think so. I thought we had Acuna, and then he puts together a good at bat, and then, you know, Albies hits the first pitch, fast cutter, slider, whatever it is, for a homer. But I thought the stuff was good, so I'm not going to waver on that one.
0: We'll come front right here.
33: Dave, with the momentum that Kyle had coming into the postseason, and then to have that two-run homer, what can that do for a player's kind of presence at the plate in the postseason?
34: It does a lot. I think that we all know, it's been well talked about, you know, the struggles he had this year, and I give him a lot of credit for grinding through it, not running from it, you know, always posting and kind of getting to the other side of it. And, you know, obviously for us, it's about winning a championship, and, you know, our fans, you know, they really remember what you do in the postseason. And so this is certainly a way to, change the story for a season in 2026.
0: We're back middle.
2: Hey Dave, with a really strong outing that Tarik had, I know you guys like to say that the regular season is different from the postseason. How much of this was really a tone setter for you guys, this win and then obviously the pitching on the mound?
34: Yeah, it was. And, you know, to win game one is certainly important, very important. And, you know, like I said earlier, we could have, you know, deployed our starters any way we wanted, but to have Blake going tomorrow to follow up with what Tarik did today, and knowing that you got Yama in the holster for game three, we're in a good spot. And it all starts with winning game one. And what Teo did today, big hit. Max hits a homer. Kyle, obviously, we talked about. So just getting some guys. I thought Mookie took some good at bats, and Freddie came to life. I thought Shohei looked fine today as far as process. So there were some good things that we, like you said, I do think that, you know, momentum is certainly in our favor.
0: Looks like we're on the middle.
33: Why is Teo so good in big moments?
34: I think Teo is good in big moments because he's not afraid to fail. I think that he has a short memory in the sense that if something doesn't go well, he has a way to just kind of reset, recalibrate. And I think he just focuses a little bit more. He earned that count, taking a couple pitches, getting a slider. That was a good pitch to hit, and then did what he needed to do. So I think, you know, not being afraid to fail, I think the focus is another part of it.
0: Go back left.
3: Hey, Dave, just to be clear on Tanner's role tonight, did you have him targeted for the Acuña-Albies Olsen portion, or was it a ninth inning that you were targeting for him today?
34: I think it was more, with the lead we had, knowing that it was going to bleed into some lefties, I felt good about that run. If it was the eighth inning, I would probably use him there. So it was more about probably the lane of the game script.
0: Go back right.
4: In 24, Freddie had that bad ankle, but early in the playoffs, he stretched a double into a triple. Everyone was kind of shocked by it. But should we read anything into the idea that he didn't try to stretch that single into a double today?
34: No. I think that we talked about it. I thought it was a smart, heady play in the sense of, you know, the ball's in front of you. Yeah, it's two out, but you don't want to just run into outs. But I think that his body is feeling good. So I thought it was a smart base running play right there because they forced the stop and they got it in quickly.
0: The last question right up front here.
2: Dave, before the game, Blake said that he didn't think that he was going to get so close with Tarik Skubal as they were teammates. He thought it was just like, hey, what's up, kind of passing type thing. But now they realize how much respect they have for each other, and, you know, they have their little jokes on social media. As a manager, what is it like seeing two talented guys kind of get together so well and, you know, just pitch in rotation like they are and just being able to manage them?
34: It's great. I think that they've kind of forged their own relationship. There's a sharing of trade secrets. They're two of the best pitchers, not only left-handed pitchers, but pitchers in the game. And so the kind of how they talk about attacking hitters, what makes them good, I think that only sharpens the knife. So it's fun to watch their kind of back and forth and how their relationship has really blossomed.
1: 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One call, that's all. Dylan Dodd got the start. He was supposed to be an opener. He was an opener, and he was a fine opener indeed. Three innings, two hits, no earned runs, no walks, and four strikeouts. Here is Dodd.
5: What'd you take away from getting the ball in the opening inning?
6: Yeah, I mean, what an experience, you know, to be able to get the ball, you know, and to start the series. Unfortunate, you know, kind of how the game ended up. But, you know, I'm going to remember that for, you know, probably for the rest of my life.
5: Was heat a factor in this at all, especially on the pitching side?
6: For me, yes. It was really hot out there.
7: Felt like you started to get into a little bit of a rhythm. Second inning on, just kind of what were you feeling out there today?
6: I mean, I felt great going into it. Obviously, a lot of nerves into it. But I was just trying to mix up my pitches, try to execute the best I can, and give the team a chance.
7: What did you tell Walt beforehand? I know this was a decision that, you know, he had kind of weighed for a few days. You know, what was your, I don't want to say sales pitch to him, but just what was that conversation like?
6: So I actually found out this morning, but I didn't have a conversation with Walt. Hef let me know, you know, this morning. Go from there.
7: Is your assessment of things today? You know, three innings, really strong. How'd you evaluate your performance?
6: Yeah, no, it was great. Didn't end up the way we wanted to, but on my side, you know, I felt like, you know, it was good. It was a good stepping stone for me.
8: The moment you find out that you're going to be the opener, kind of what's your preparation like? I know you had experience as a starter in the past. How did that come into play in this situation?
6: Yeah, I did not treat it like a star. I just treated it like a normal bullpen. Went out to throw early, and then just treated it like I was coming out in the sixth inning, even though it was the first.
5: 47 pitches is like the most you've thrown this season. Did you feel that at all, or still felt pretty good?
6: Maybe a little bit, but I think really when you get like a game like this, like the adrenaline, the emotions are kind of take over that, and that's not as important.
8: Just overall for you, I mean, last year when they, or whenever it was that they tried to make you, you were starting, it didn't go your way, you found a spot in the bullpen, and then you get this opportunity. Just kind of, what does it mean to have the belief in the Braves to go out there in that spot?
6: Yeah, I mean, it was great, you know, and I'm so grateful, you know, for the experience of being a starter, you know, in the past, which is just fills me with confidence that, you know, I'm able to do it.
8: How would you compare your nerves today to when you made your debut?
6: Right up there.
8: With some injuries as starters, you did it against the Phillies. You guys are going to kind of have to use everyone. How confident are you that you guys can kind of come back in the series pitching-wise and get all the outs you need to?
6: Yeah, I mean, that's what we got to do. We got to stay confident, you know, and show up tomorrow and find a way to win.
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13: 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And more importantly, I'm a Southeast kid. 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And we really appreciate it. 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
1: Welcome back. Braves' ninth inning comeback falls a little short as they fall to the Dodgers 5-3 in game one of the 2026 NLDS. Under the current 2-2-1 format in five-game division series, the team that takes a 1-0 lead, they've gone on to win 42 of 56 times. That is 75%. Braves will look to even things up tomorrow, though. The Dodgers will send Blake Snell to the mound. He's 4-1, has a 190 ERA, 16 walks and 55 strikeouts. He's been hurt multiple times this year. Shoulder fatigue, then the loose bodies, and then he had a groin issue in mid-September. So not a lot of experience for Blake Snell. His max in terms of innings this year is 6. So hopefully we get him out of the game early, dig deep into that Dodger bullpen to see if the Braves can even things up. No starter announced for the Braves. You heard Walt talk about this a little bit earlier in this show. We'll see how Chris Sale feels. My gut is that it will probably be Chris Sale if he is ready to go. We'll have all the coverage for Leadoff Show coming your way at 6:45 Eastern, 5:45 Central. And the first pitch between the Braves and the Dodgers, 8:03 Eastern, 7:03 Central Time. 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
1: 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Barrett Salee here, live and local for you after every single Braves game, including those in the postseason. If you want to get in touch with us, 404-231-1680, 404-231-1680. Braves fall to the Dodgers 5-3. The Dodgers have won the last six postseason games in which Teoscar Hernandez has homered. So as that guy goes, so go the Los Angeles Dodgers. 404-231-1680. If you want to get in touch with us, let's go to Nelson starting us off. What's up, Nelson? How are you?
3: Hey, I'm doing well. Thank you. Just wanted to point out, I don't know if it had any effect at all, but Victor Medeiros getting up, I want to say in the second inning, and then having to wait in the third inning too, the heat and all that time to think. And you saw with his command early on, he was kind of off, and he just ended up putting one right there for Hernandez, unfortunately.
1: Yeah, you know, he was up quite a bit, and you're right, Nelson. He would throw a couple warm-up pitches and then just kind of hang out, and then throw a couple and hang out. And, you know, I get it. Walt wanted to have him ready if and when that he needed to go out and get Dodd. Did that mess with Victor Medeiros' preparation? I would guess that it did, just because it was so kind of disjointed. I would love to know if that did kind of mess up his rhythm a little bit, because he was standing out there for a very long time, just kind of tossing a pitch here and there, sitting down, coming back up. It's got to be difficult. I would imagine it did. 404-231-1680. Teams out homering their opponent in the postseason now are 8-1 this year. Chris always talks about it. Win the home run battle, win the game. 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Let's go to Alex. What's going on, Alex? How are you?
18: I'm doing good. How are you?
1: Doing well, man.
18: So I got a question for you.
1: What's up?
18: So do you think the Braves are going to go out tonight and party tonight? Or do you think they're just going to rest in the hotel room and just think about their loss?
1: They are going to rest. They might go out, have a nice dinner, but they will get a good night's sleep. Although, you know what? It is a late start tomorrow, so you know, hanging out late, getting a good dinner and getting some rest, I think will be just fine. They're not going to go party or anything, but you know what? They're grownups. They can go out and get a good dinner. And with an 8 o'clock start tomorrow, I would imagine, you know, there's no need to go into your room at 10 o'clock and have a curfew. That's just not something I think is necessary, but no partying. I would imagine no partying. 404-231-1680 if you want to get in touch with us. Austin Riley went 0-for-4 today. He did have that big dramatic moment in game one of the NL Wild Card Series. Here is Austin after the game.
21: Yeah, what'd you think of Dylan?
22: Yeah, an unbelievable job. You know, kind of, you know, like day before, it's like all you can ask for. He did a, you know, a really, really nice job.
21: Why do you think those guys have been so successful in those opener roles?
22: Yeah, I think they just, you know, get on the attack and you know, like I said, pound the zone. You know, that's what you got to do. You got to come out and throw strikes and you know, that's what they did.
5: How difficult was Tarek Skubal to get to today?
22: He was good. He was really good. You know, I felt like the four-seam changeup blend, you know, he had it going today. And yeah, like I said, he was really good today.
5: What did you like from your team that you hope carries over to tomorrow despite the loss?
22: You know, I think just, you know, I thought we put up some competitive at-bats, you know, really nice, you know, swing from Murphy right there. And then, you know, not giving up. And you know, with Ozzy, the two-run homer, that was encouraging. So, just ran out of town today.
21: Guys, Walt's not going to announce a starter after the game, but if it is Chris Sale, if he gets the ball, what kind of lift would that give you guys?
22: Like I said, that's their call, but anytime you can have Chris Sale on the mound, you feel good about it. So I guess we'll see.
7: Well, Austin, certainly, I know it's not a moral victory thing in the postseason, but having a bullpen game like you guys did today, battle back, have a chance to tie it in the ninth, you know, what does that say about this team in a game that probably the outside thought was maybe just a toss-up for this?
22: Like I've been saying before, we don't give up. You know, we believe in ourselves, we're going to fight to the end, like I said, just ran out of time today.
7: What are the challenges that Blake Snell possesses?
22: Just another really good pitcher. Really good stuff. Forcing our fastball, breaking ball. Like I said, going to be another tough challenge, but we're up for it. I'm looking forward to it tomorrow.
21: You play with him, 6 months out of the year, but Matt, just the way he's able to scoop things at first base, how much easier does that make your life?
22: A lot easier. I got to get it over there, and more than likely it's going to be an out. So it's been a pleasure, being able to have him over there, no doubt.
5: 5 games in the series, so still a lot left to play, but how important do you feel it is to get a win tomorrow before heading back to Atlanta?
22: Every game is important at this point. You try to win every game, and today that didn't happen. But like I said, tomorrow's a new day. We got to come out and compete and hopefully we get a win and take this thing back home.
5: As a position player, do you feel like the heat affected you guys at all today?
22: We're from Atlanta, no.
1: 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Let's go to Ray in Fayetteville. What's up, Ray?
0: Well, while we lost the ball game, was bringing in that guy we got at the beginning of the year. They should not have brought him in the game. And Suarez or whatever his name is, he has not been a good pitcher for the Braves. He's not ready for the major leagues, and you know that. We might have won the game actually 3-0. The other pitchers did not give up anything. I don't know why he brought that guy in. What is your opinion?
1: Which guy are you talking about?
0: The one, the third guy.
1: A.J. Smith.
0: What's his name?
1: A.J. Smith-Shawver?
0: Yes. No, they should not have brought him in. He's not pitching that good for the Braves.
1: Well, I mean, he came back from the injured list. He went 2 2/3. He gave up the 2 home runs, 3 earned runs. He didn't have a great game. There's no doubt about it. The reason he's on the roster is to get swing and miss, and he didn't get it. And, I think for the Braves, that's, the bullpen game, they were relatively healthy, but they were healthy with guys who, weren't necessarily top tier relievers. AJ Smith-Shawver is new at relief pitching. He's a starter that just doesn't have it right now in terms of length. So they made him a reliever for a reason, to try to get, 2 or 3 innings covered, and he couldn't do it. And I mean, I wouldn't say he shouldn't be in the major leagues. He should be, but I think it was not as a great night for him. There's no doubt about it. And you're going to hear from A.J. Smith-Shawver coming up next segment. Let's get our second chance of the day. We're going to give it to Sean Murphy. His second at-bat of the day resulted in an absolute bomb to center field. So Sean Murphy, who's had relative success against Tarek Skubal in his career, showed it again today. The second chance is brought to you by A Second Chance Bail Bonds. It's better to know us and not need us than need us and not know us. A Second Chance is available 24/7 at 404-BAILOUT or online at atlbail.com. Let's go to Clark. What's going on, Clark? How are you?
2: Hey, good. How's it going, Barrett? Nice to speak with you again.
1: You as well.
2: I got to tell you, as a longtime Braves fan here, this is one of the first games that I watched when we were losing that I wasn't frustrated. I really felt like, look, we just didn't have the pitching set up for this game. And considering the circumstances, I think we fared somewhat well, obviously aside from the result. What can we expect in the next game or two here until this pitching situation can get straightened out?
1: Yeah, I mean, I think that Sale's going to go tomorrow, Clark. I think that he will do the same thing that he did a couple days ago. He'll be sitting in Walt Weiss's office, the visiting manager's office, and be like, I'm ready to go. And that's exactly what will happen. And hopefully that will protect the bullpen. Look, I think what folks need to realize is that the three-game wild card series exists. The three games and three-day wild card series exists to put the team that wins at a disadvantage because they, in terms of the rules, didn't earn it. Again, the Braves won the division, and I've had conversations with a lot of people about this. They should get more credit for winning the division. The problem is, the way the rules are written, with two teams getting the bye, the third team and the other team that wins the wild card are supposed to be at a disadvantage. Like, that's why it happens this way. So when you have a bullpen game, no matter how good your pitching is, if you go to a third game in the wild card series, you're going to be struggling from a pitching perspective. Like, you are, no matter what happens. So the bullpen, you know, keeping the Braves in this game, having a chance. Look, there's no such thing as a moral victory, but the Braves or any, I'm talking about literally any team in Major League Baseball that goes to a three-game wild card series, goes to a third game, wins it, and then has to face Tarek Skubal in game one, the very next series. That's going to happen. That's just how it is. It sucks, and I don't like the rules, and I think division winners should get more in terms of rewards in the postseason for winning their divisions. They just don't right now, and that's the reason why every team that comes out of the wild card series is fighting an uphill battle. Just the way it is, and it sucks. I hate it, but that's just the way it is. Fans at Racetrack, we understand the importance of good food, cold drinks, and a great game. Be sure to download the Racetrack app now to stay up to date on amazing in-store offers and become a valued rewards member. Head to Racetrack for whatever gets you going. We'll take a break. When we come back, you'll hear from AJ Smith-Shawver and Brent Suter. 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
15: So I heard what you were saying there about, you know, the wild card teams being disadvantaged going into the DS series, but I wanted to know, how much do you think that the injuries to the other starting pitchers there at the end of the year has kind of put us at a disadvantage?
1: Oh, it absolutely has. I mean, it would be, in a perfect world, you would use one of them.